0: 6-5 Binghamton lead to bottom six from Hadlock Field. 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Brendan Gurton throws to Yoelin Cespedes, and he takes a fastball upstairs. 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Let them insure you too. 1-0 is there for a strike. Brendan Gurton replaces Ceolin Perez on his rehab assignment. He went an inning with two strikeouts, and he goes scoreless in a perfect frame. 1-1 is down from Gurton. It's 2-1. Third call to the bullpen, and Gurton has been very solid out of the bullpen of late. 2-1 to Cespedes in there for a strike. Count is 2-2. Binghamton is 6-5 lead. Portland is out hitting Binghamton 7-4 tonight. Gurton sets from the stretch, 2-2. Cespedes pops it up. Behind home plate, first base side, Suero over. He gives it a look. It's into the stands. Gurton has allowed four runs over his last five appearances, but four of his last five have been scoreless. It was one outing against New Hampshire on Thursday, an inning, four runs. Bounced back on Sunday, an inning scoreless. Has made 17 relief appearances. Nine have been scoreless for Gurton. 2-2 home is fouled off the netting. Been a long one tonight. 8:05 local time. And we got going at 6:04. We're here in bottom six. 6-5 Binghamton leads. With nobody on, Gurton sets. 2-2. Just missed on the outer half on a slider. Gurton holds a 6.8 ERA. He's 1-4. Cespedes, who's 0-1, his 3-2, his way is popped up. Shallow left. Rojas, the third baseman, back. He's backpedaling. Vargas is there as well. Rojas holds him off and makes the catch with two hands for the first down.
1: Right field at number three.
0: We check in across the Eastern League. Erie leads Reading in the top half of the sixth. At First Energy Stadium, 5-1. And Somerset in New Jersey, they lead the Yard Goats 6-0. Again, three Reading wins or three Binghamton losses eliminate the Ponies from playoff contention. Here's the left-handed bat of Nellie Taylor. Gurton throws. Fastball is in for ball one. Erie has seven hits. Scored four runs in the third. 1-0 pitch is outside from Gurton. It's 2-0. Erie has already clinched a second-half title. They will play Richmond next week in round one of the playoffs. 2-0 pitch. Taylor checks swing. Dribbles foul. Third base side. And funny enough, the Southwest Division has been the best division. Richmond would have won both halves in both divisions, seeing with Erie in the second half. 2-1 pitch, called strike, fastball at the knees. It's 2-2, so that will be a big matchup. And then in the Northeast Division, the question is, who is going to host Hartford on Tuesday? 2-2, Taylor fouls it off. Game two, and then if needed, game three would be in Hartford. So that could be Binghamton, Reading, Somerset, or Portland. Gurton sets. 2-2. Swing and a miss. Fastball elevated. Gurton's first punch out. And Binghamton has looked good. You go from Oriana to Perez to Gurton. Six straight retire for the Ponies. And there's two down in the sixth. Here's Caden Rose. For Hartford's sake, they'd likely just want to stay in Somerset. First pitch to Rose. He swings through a fastball for strike one. Hartford is in Somerset for a six-game set. If Somerset somehow

0: Now wins the second half. Hartford could just stay there and then play the game Tuesday. 0-1 is inside to Rose. Count is 1-1. Somerset sits 3.5 games back. Likely chance Hartford would leave Somerset and then get to Reading. 1-1. Rose swings through it. Count is 1-2. Girton look for a 1-2-3 sixth. Ponies lead 6-5 in the frame. Here's the 1-2 home. It's outside and blocked from Swearum. We will be scoreboard watching all week. And along with Binghamton doing the important thing, and that is winning here in Maine. 2-2 with two down. Girton throws, called strike three. Fastball right down Main Street. 1-2-3 for Girton on 18 pitches with two strikeouts. And we head to the seventh. Binghamton 6, Portland 5 on the WNBF Rumble Ponies Radio Network.
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8: Mitch Voit leads off against Joe Vigotsky to begin the top of the seventh inning. Up 6-5 on top of the Portland Sea Dogs. First pitch, Voit takes a curveball strike and it's 0-1. Voit's 1-for-3, singled and scored in the third. Vargas and Rojas to follow. Brendan Girton just pitched a 1-2-3, bottom six for the Ponies. Vigotsky's gone 4-up, 4-down, 0-1. Curveball strike at the knees and it's 0-2. Vigotsky has three strikeouts over the first four batters he faced. Had a 1-2-3 sixth. Two Ks in that inning. Rogers, Houck, and Vigotsky so far for the Sea Dogs. They've allowed six runs on four hits. The 0-2. Voit pops it back up and just above our heads. Oh, man. That was right to us, but above the window. It did not come into the booth. It just went above us, and I wanted it. Cam, you were doing something else because we have 17 different hats when we call a game. We have to do social media, too. Here's the 0-2, down and away, 1-2. So you're actually cutting a highlight right now for the team's Twitter account. And that just came in, and I saw you flinch very, very hard because you didn't even see the ball. He ducked under. He's under the table. The 1-2. Inside, it's 2-2. See, the last time we were here in August, there was a foul ball that came in the booth and it went off my hands. Gonna hand up, I dropped it, but it hit the table and then Cam caught it, so we still completed the out. It's not like I dropped it out of the booth. That would have been worse. 2-2. Voit takes inside again. It's three balls and two strikes. Payoff.

0: Pitch coming from Vygotsky out of the windup. 3-2. And it's called strike three on the outside corner. And he got him looking on a cutter. Fourth strikeout for Joe Vygotsky. There's one down in the seventh. Brings up Marco Vargas, who had an RBI single and scored a run in the third. He's 1-for-3. The netting behind home plate is low enough that if a ball goes over it, it can come into the booth. First pitch, fastball away for ball one. Binghamton leads 6-5, four runs in the third. RBI hit for Vargas. RBI hit for Reimer. Those came after a home run from Collins. And a run scored on an error as well. 1-0, called strike. It's 1-1. In the fourth, Bay scored on an error after stealing third. And then in the fifth, Suero scored on a ground out. So only three runs have scored on hits that have driven them in out of the six. 1-1 pitch. Popped up foul, third base side. And it's 1-2 on Vargas. Sea Dogs scored three runs in the first and two in the third, and Binghamton's pitchers have had zeros in the last three innings. Vygotsky in the windup for the 1-2. Inside on Vargas. Two balls, two strikes. Temperature has dropped. And the 2-2. Curveball down and in. It's 3-2 to Vargas. 66 degrees right now here in Portland. Rain expected tomorrow night around 8 p.m. into Thursday morning. Here's the pitch. Swung on and missed. Strike three on a cutter. That's five strikeouts for Joe Vygotsky over the six batters that he's faced. And back-to-back K's to open the seventh. There's two outs for Jefferson Rojas.
1: Third baseman number three, Jefferson Rojas.
0: Here comes the pitch. Called strike on Rojas, and it's 0-1. Rojas walked and scored his last time. He's 0-2. Had his 20th stolen base of the season. Here's the 0-1. Drills it in the air to deep right field. Taylor goes back and in front of the track, sprints toward the line. He makes the catch. Wind blowing in tonight. And that's 0-1-2-3-7. Time to stretch here in Portland. Binghamton leads 6-5 on the WNBF Rumble Ponies Radio Network.
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1: Number four, Felipe Delacruz.
0: We come to you from the William Orban broadcast booth at Hadlock Field in the bottom of the seventh inning. The Rumble Ponies hold a 6-5 lead over the Portland Sea Dogs, and they go to the bullpen. 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Brendan Gurton went a perfect 1-2-3 inning with a pair of strikeouts. He threw 19 pitches, 12 strikes. And now the lefty De La Cruz is on to face Abram Liendo. The first pitch, Liendo squares around and pulls it back. No bunt. Pulls it back for a pitch low. It's 1-0. 25-year-old De La Cruz makes his 32nd appearance. He's 1-2 with a 2.52 ERA and four straight scoreless outings. The 1-0 coming. Bunt shown and pulled back again, taken low. And it's two balls and no strikes. Eight of the last 10 outings for De La Cruz have been scoreless. Last pitched on Saturday, two-thirds of an inning, two walks, two strikeouts. The 2-0 pitch, bunt shown, pulled back again. And quickly, it's 3-0. Three pitches that have missed low. Liendo doubled in the fourth. He's 1-for-2. Gonzalez and Godbout to follow. This is where Portland could strike if they get the leadoff man on. Top of the order next. The 3-0 pitch. And it's a called strike low. But called a strike. That was certainly out of the zone. Garrett Griffin said strike number one. And it's 3-1. De La Cruz is Binghamton's fifth pitcher of the night. And the 3-1 pitch to Liendo. Bunt taken up and away. He pulled back the bunt, and the pitch is high for ball four. Leadoff walk issued by De La Cruz. He has now walked three over his last two outings. And the leadoff man, Justin Gonzalez, comes up. He's 1-for-2 with a single, a walk, and a run tonight. Tying run at first base. Go-ahead run in the box in the bottom of the seventh inning. Nobody out. First pitch. Low, ball one. Everything's missing low for De La Cruz. Aside from the ball four to Liendo, the first three were low. His first strike was low. This one was low. 1-0 pitch. Called strike on a slider, and the count evens at a ball and a strike. Noah Hall allowed five earned runs over three and a third, but the four relievers so far have been scoreless. Orellana, two-thirds. Cionel Perez in his rehab had a 1-2-3 inning, two Ks, and so did Brendan Gurton. 1-2-3, two Ks. 1-1 from De La Cruz. Driven in the air, right center field and deep. Bay sprinting onto the warning track. Reaches out. He made the catch, but then he crashed into the wall, and it got jarred loose. No catch. Signals the first base umpire, Dan Bythway. Liendo paused in the air. Once it got caught, he started going back to first. Bay got popped into the wall, and Liendo then took off against the third base on a long single from Justin Gonzalez. Oh, that would have been an unreal catch if Bay came up with it. And a state champion football player couldn't handle the tackle that the wall just made on him. Once he crashed into that wall, the ball got popped out, almost like a wide receiver gets tackled and fumbles. Michael Collins came out to get an explanation from Dan Bythway. And that conversation was quick. And now it's runners on the corners and no outs. Henry Godbout coming up. Godbout doubled and scored. He's 1-for-3. Infield in. The first pitch. Low for ball one. Luckily, Bay is okay. I mean, he got crushed running into that wall. One ball, no strikes on Godbout. De La Cruz throws. And it's a called strike at the knees on a slider. It's 1-1. Like when a receiver just runs into a tackler and they get upended. Luckily, Bay stayed on his feet and got to throw it in quickly, but once his glove and body hit the wall, it got jarred loose. 1-1 coming. Stroked in the air to center field, and it drops in for a base hit that will tie the game. Bay's throw goes to third base. Liendo scores from third, Gonzalez to second base, and Godbout with his second hit of the game has a game-tying RBI single in the seventh, and the

0: first three hitters have reached against the left-hander De La Cruz. And the big thumpers are coming up in Brooks Brennan. Brennan doubled and scored in a run in the third. He's one for three. First and second, no outs. First pitch, low for ball one. So De La Cruz allows a run for the first time in the last five outings. He had four straight scoreless coming in. Now eight of his last 11 have been scoreless. Tonight, not. It is 6-6 in the seventh. Nobody out, first and second. The lefty delivers. In the dirt, blocked by Suero on a slider. It's 2-0. You knew once Leendo walked that this was their time for the Sea Dogs. He's the nine batter, top of the order coming up. Now Suero goes out to the mound to talk with De La Cruz. And there's action in the bullpen already. Michael Collins, Matt Carasetti, not messing around. It is Christopher Gomez warming in the pen. Suero walks back to home plate. This game is 6-6, and funny enough, Binghamton was out-hit by the New Hampshire Fisher Cats in all six games this past series. Won four of them, but was out-hit in all of them. Being out-hit tonight again, still tied. 2-0 pitch. Down and away on a slider. After the mound visit, the count is 3-0. Portland out-hitting Binghamton 8-4 in a game that's tied 6-6. De La Cruz comes set for the 3-0 pitch. Fastball down the middle for a strike. 97 on the heater, and it's 3-1. Gonzalez at second. Godbout at first. They both singled. Godbout drove in the tying run. Nobody out. 3-1 pitch. Swung on and missed. The count is full on Brennan. Chased a fastball away. De La Cruz has worked a count back to full from 3-0. Series opener of the final series of the regular season. Three balls and two strikes. A payoff pitch coming from De La Cruz. Here it is. Swung on and missed, strike three. Another fastball outside, and Brennan chased it again. He chased strike two and three. Both pitches would have been ball four. Instead, it's the first out and the first strikeout for De La Cruz. Still first and second, one away. Johan Fran Garcia comes up. He's 2-for-3, has a pair of RBI doubles and a run scored. Drove in a run in the first and third innings. 6-6 game. Go-ahead run in scoring position. The first pitch, outside for ball one on a slider. Binghamton comes into the series 3.5 games out of first place. Portland 4.5 back. One ball, no strikes. The pitch. Slider at the knees, a strike, and it's 1-1. Approaching the 2.5-hour mark in bottom seven. First and second, one down. Tied 6-6. The pitch. Swung on and missed. Fastball down and away at 97 on the heater. The count goes to 1-2. And if De La Cruz can somehow get out of this without giving up the lead, I mean, he did give up the lead, but the Ponies are not trailing. It is tied after he allowed a run. That would be a big positive to go into the eighth tied instead of trailing. 1-2 coming. Way high. Skips to the backstop. Hits the brick behind home plate, and it bounces back to the mound where De La Cruz picks it up. Luckily, both runners were running hard because De La Cruz could have had a chance to throw them out based on how hard that ball ricocheted off the brick behind the netting. It's a wild pitch that moves Gonzalez to third and Godbout to second. So the tying run is now, or the go-ahead run, rather, is now on third. It is second and third, one out, 2-2 with the infield in. The pitch, down and away, scoots past Suero, off the brick, throw home is in time to get Gonzalez, he's out. Trying to score on a wild pitch. It banged off the brick very hard. And Suero played the rebound, he slid, picked it up, flipped to the plate, De La Cruz was covering, and so Gonzalez is out 2-1. But the wild pitch moves Godbout to third, and with two outs, the game is tied. The go-ahead run is on third base with two outs now. And a 3-2 pitch coming. Here it is. It is a called strike three on a fastball. De La Cruz wild pitch helps him out. They get a run at the plate. And he only allows one run on two hits in the inning with one left on. This game is tied heading into the eighth. It could have been a lot worse. It was first and second, no outs. Second and third, one out. Portland only scores one. 6-6, going to the eighth next on the WNBF Rumble Ponies Radio Network.
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0: It's a William Orban insurance pitching change into the top of the eighth for the Portland Sea Dogs. The left-hander Jeremy Wu Yellen comes on in relief of Joe Vigotsky. Vigotsky was nails. This game is now tied 6-6. First pitch to Reimer is up and away from the lefty. For ball one, Wu Yellen, the 26-year-old, fourth-round pick in 2020, out of Hawaii, facing Reimer, Suero, and Serrano. Reimer's 1-for-2. The pitch, check swing, pitches up and in. He didn't go. It's 2-0. RBI hit for Reimer in the third, a walk in the fifth. Wu Yellen relieves Vigotsky, who went 2 1/3 perfect innings, 5 strikeouts, 31 pitches. Pitch, Reimer takes inside, 3-0. 22 strikes for Vigotsky. And now it's the 27-year-old Wu Yellen. Three-oh pitch, way high. And that is ball four. It's a leadoff walk for Jacob Reimer on base for the third time. And the Ponies get the go-ahead man on to lead off the eighth. Here's Chris Suero. Suero had an RBI ground out in the fifth. A walk so far. He's 0-2. Wu Yellen's making his 20th appearance. He's 3-1. The ERA almost at 8. First pitch. Bunt placed down. Third base side and foul. And it's 0-1. No balls in one strike after Suero's bunt foul ball. Trying to bunt for a hit. He's 0 for his last 19 dating back to the beginning of last series.

0: No balls and a strike, the pitch. Suero takes it up high, gets in and out of the glove of Garcia all the way behind him. Reimer moves up to second. Just sloppy defense from Portland tonight. They've made three errors and just so many pitches that have gotten past Garcia. Tying run. Keep saying tying run. This game is tied. It's the go-ahead run in scoring position now for Binghamton. That's a passed ball. Reimer's the go-ahead run in a 6-6 game. The 1-1. Up and away. It's two balls and a strike. Almost certainly should bunt here.
1: Prime chance to do so, and third baseman Liendo is backpedaling. Brandon is barely in at first. He's in line with the back.
0: The 2-1. Suero swinging away, takes a strike. It's 2-2. Two balls, two strikes, nobody out. Serrano on deck, then Bay. With Wu Yelland making his first appearance since Friday. Two innings, no earned runs, four strikeouts at Chesapeake. 2-2 pitch. Inside, the count goes full on a slider. 3-2. At the end of seven in baseball town, Reading trails Erie 6-1. And Somerset in the middle of seven is up 7-1 on Hartford. 6-6 here, tied. Nobody out in the eighth. 3-2. Suero grounds it left side. Diving stop by Liendo. Up to his feet. Throws to first on a hop. Whoa! What a tremendous play! And Chris Suero, who's on an 0-for-19 skid, is robbed of a base hit. And maybe two. Liendo's defense is off the charts. On a night where the Sea Dogs have struggled on that side of the ball, he makes as good a play as you'll see all year.
1: Wow. Unbelievable. That's full extension down the line, getting to his feet and throwing out Suero, who is fast, very fast.
0: Reimer still standing at second now with one out, still tied. First pitch to Serrano from Wu Yelland is high for ball one. Hit hard down the third baseline.
1: Liendo was the Red Sox minor league defensive player of the year a year ago.
0: Rightfully so. 1-0. Grounded right side. That'll get Reimer to third. It's gloved by Cespedes, and he throws to first. Two down. Reimer now at third with two outs. And if he just took the bat out of Suero's hands and had him bunt the way he did at the first pitch, maybe Reimer's on third with just one out. But now he's on third with two outs. And John Bay comes up having to get a hit to score Reimer from third to take the lead. Bay's 0-for-2, walked, stole second, stole third, and scored on an error back in the fourth. The first pitch, check swing from Bay. He did not go. Pitch was high, ball one. Wu Yelland has not allowed an earned run in three straight outings. Looking to make that four here tonight. Reimer at third is the go-ahead run. 1-0 pitch. Up high, 2-0. On Bay with two outs. Wu Yellen's pitch. Up and away. It's 3-0 with Corey Collins on deck. Collins has a home run tonight. He's 1-for-3. Top eight, 6-6 game. In a back-and-forth game. 3-0 pitch. Inside ball four on Bay. It's a four-pitch walk, his second walk of the night. Two walks in the inning for Wu Yelland, and Binghamton has runners on the corners in the eighth with two outs for Corey Collins.
1: Now, Corey has a home run already against a left-hander, as he did against Rogers, and has worked some really good at-bats. Does have two strikeouts, but one came on 11 pitches.
0: First pitch, Bay runs from first. Pitches outside, called a strike, and Garcia does not make a throw. Bay dives into second base with his third stolen base of the night. It's an 0-1 count on Collins, who has second and third and two down. Bay with a career high for the first time with three stolen bases in a single game. 0-1 to Collins. Grounded right side, right at Cespedes. Bobbled it. Throws to first, though, in time. He juggled with it, and now he smacks his glove after completing the play. Two walks for the Ponies, but they do not score. And we go to the bottom of the eighth. This game is tied 6-6 on the WNBF Rumble Ponies Radio Network.
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0: Bottom eight, tie game, 6-6. It's a William Orban Insurance pitching change for the Rumble Ponies as Christopher Gomez comes on in relief of the left-hander Felipe De La Cruz. Gomez will face the lefty batter in Will Turner to begin his outing. First pitch, Turner takes a strike, 0-1. Turner, Cespedes, and Taylor do up. Turner is 1-for-3 with a two-run homer. De La Cruz in the seventh went one inning, two hits, a run. It was earned. One walk, two strikeouts. Gomez 0-1. Swung on, tipped in a Suero's glove. It's 0-2. 23 pitches, 11 strikes for De La Cruz. And now it's the 23-year-old Gomez for his 11th double-A appearance. He's been very good so far. 2-0 with a 3.60 ERA. Inning and a third scoreless in his last outing on Saturday. The 0-2 pitch. Outside, one ball and two strikes. He's been scoreless in six of his first 10 outings at AA. Need a scoreless one here. This game is tied 6-6 in bottom eight with nobody out. Gomez kicks and throws. Down and inside on Turner. It's 2-2. Hall, Orellana, Perez, Gurton, De La Cruz, and Gomez now. That is the sixth pitcher used by Binghamton tonight in the series opener of the final series of the regular year. 2-2 the count on Turner. And the righty throws. Lifted deep in the air to center field. Bay moves to his right and back a step and gets under it. And he makes the catch for the first out. Turner hit it well, but hit it right at Bay. And there's one away in the eighth. Here's Yoelin Cespedes. He's 0-for-2 with a walk. The Rumble Ponies drew two walks against Jeremy Wu Yelland in the top of the eighth, one with nobody out to lead off and then one with two outs, but they did not score. They left both on. One out, bottom eight, none on. Gomez deals. Swung on and missed. On a breaking ball, it is nothing and one. Portland raced out to a 3-0 lead. Then the Ponies took four runs in the third to take a 4-3 lead. Here's the 0-1. Down low, 1-1. Portland then scored two more runs in the third to make it 5-4 Sea Dogs. Binghamton tied it in the fourth, took the lead in the fifth, 6-5, and Portland tied it in the seventh, 6-6. Back

0: and fourth affair. The 1-1 pitch. Lined in the air towards the gap left center field. That is down. Splits the gap and bounces four times into the wall in left center field. Cespedes with a rocket double. He stands up into second with one out. The Sea Dogs have the go-ahead man in scoring position in the eighth. Bay got it in quickly, but that ball was ticketed right for the gap. And here's Nellie Taylor in a big spot to change the course of his night. He's 0 for 3 with three punch outs. Has struck out swinging all three times. Cespedes is at second base, representing the go-ahead run with one out in the eighth in a 6-6 game. Big time spot for Nellie Taylor. Gomez's first pitch. Called strike on a backdoor slider. It's 0-1. Max Ferguson is the runner at second now. He's pinch running. The 0-1. Down and in. The count goes to 1-1. They try to get speed on the bases, so they put Ferguson in. So Ferguson at second after Cespedes is double. 1-1 pitch from Gomez to Taylor. Here it comes. Lifted down the left field line, and it slices foul. It is 1-2. Binghamton needs to win as many games as it possibly can. This is a huge spot with Redding trailing Erie in the bottom of the seventh inning. It's tied 6-6 here in Portland. Go-ahead run on second. Pitch lifted. Third base side and foul. It's still 1-2. Erie leads Redding 6-1 in the bottom of the eighth. Almost certainly will take the series opener over Redding. Would keep Somerset and Binghamton alive. Somerset leads 7-1 on Hartford. 1-2 from Gomez. Down and in on a slider. It's 2-2 to Taylor. One out in the eighth with the go-ahead man at second in Ferguson. Every night will be a spectacle the rest of the season, and it has been the last month. 2-2, the pitch. Swung on and missed, strike three. Swung on top of a slider, and Gomez strikes out Taylor for the second out.
1: And this scoreboard is just wonky. 6-6, but Binghamton four hits, Portland 10, and then those three errors.
0: Ponies have been out hit in every game against New Hampshire last week, and they won four of them. Two shutouts. Ronald Rosario is the pinch hitter for Caden Rose. Bats with a runner on second and a tie game, two outs in the eighth. First pitch, down and away, ball one to Rosario. Rose went 0 for 3 in the game tonight. Rosario hitting .261 with 13 homers and 43 RBIs. RBI chance here to take the lead. Runner at second, two outs, tie game. 1-0 pitch. Swung on and missed on a slider, and the count is 1-1. A lot of sliders from Gomez. Leyendo on deck if the game continues in the bottom of the eighth here. 6-6, two outs, runner at second, 1-1. Chasing a sweeper down and away, it's 1-2. And Gomez is a strike away after a one-out double from stranding the runner there. Could keep it tied into the ninth. One ball, two strikes, two outs. Runner on second, tie game in the eighth. Gomez is set. The pitch to Rosario. Chopped foul, third base side into the dugout. Still 1-2. Thank you. getting into it in a big spot. Portland tied it on an RBI hit from Godbout in the seventh. They now try to take the lead here in the eighth. Rosario, the pinch hitter. Gomez delivers. Drilled deep left field. See you later. Over the main monster. It's a go-ahead pinch hit two-run homer for Ronald Rosario. His 14th home run of the year puts Portland in front 8-6 with two outs and two strikes in the eighth inning. Just looked out at the defense for the Rumble Ponies. Six players with their hands on their hips and their heads looking up at the sky, thinking, wow, how in the world did that just happen? 390 feet and 100 off the bat, and the first pitch to Liendo is down and away for ball one. Kyle Cicela took the bat out of Caden Rose's hands, brought in Ronald Rosario to pinch hit, and he hits a pinch hit two-run home run in a tie game. It's now 8-6 Sea Dogs, and the 1-0 pitch. Liendo shows a bunt, pulled it back, takes a strike.
1: Man, did he watch it too. He barely came out of the box, and then he got to the lefty's batter's box, and his bat flip was high and towards his dugout.
0: 1-1 coming. Outside, 2-1. Gomez had been scoreless in six of his first 10 double-A outings. But he gets tagged for a double and a two-run homer. He gives up the lead. The 2-1 pitch. Down and away, it's three balls and a strike. This game has been back and forth and back and forth some more. This is Portland's third different lead in the game. 3-0, 5-4, and now 8-6. The 3-1 pitch. Liendo swings hard through a fastball, and now the count is full. That was a no-doubter. Serrano just turned and watched it go. And it's a pinch hit, go-ahead, two-run home run, the 14th homer of the year for Rosario. He made his manager look very smart. Payoff pitch coming to Liendo. 3-2. Broken bat, pop up to the mound, backpedaling. Gomez almost falls down the back of the hill, but he made the catch standing up. And flips the ball into the bare hand, side retired. One out, double for Cespedes, and a two out, two strike. Pinch hit, go ahead, two run home run from Ronald Rosario. It is 8-6. Portland is in front, three outs away from winning the series opener next on the WNBF Rumble Ponies Radio Network.
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And it's a new pitcher in a William Orban Insurance pitching change. Steven Brooks is on to face JT Benson. First pitch, Benson takes called strike, nothing and one. Isaiah Jackson has entered the game for Ronald Rosario, and he is playing left field. After Rosario hit the pinch hit, go-ahead two-run home run with two strikes and two outs in the eighth. The pitch, Benson takes a strike, it's 0-2. Max Ferguson remained in the game after being a pinch runner for Cespedes, and he's at second base. Brooks ahead 0-2 on Benson, delivers. Down and away on a breaking ball, it is 1-2. Brooks, the 23-year-old, makes his ninth double-A appearance. He's 1-1 with a 4.20 ERA, and it's a safe situation. He's 0-1 in saves at double-A. Benson's 0-2 with a walk and a run. The 1-2. Called strike three, fastball away, and Benson goes down looking. Talks to the home plate umpire, Darren Griffin. And he will walk away a strikeout victim on a fastball, and there's one down. Ponies are down to their final two outs after Portland tied it in the seventh and got a go-ahead pinch hit two-run homer in the eighth, up 8-6 now. Here's Mitch Voit at the top, 1-for-4 tonight with a single and a run. First pitch, Voit drives it in the air to center field, right at the center fielder Turner, who turns back and goes over his shoulder to make the catch. Two outs. Binghamton down to its final out, and a loss here would cut Binghamton's magic number of being eliminated to 2. Now, Somerset will likely win and Reading will likely lose, which would leave Reading's magic number to clinch a playoff spot at 3. Here's Vargas now with two outs. The first pitch, lifted foul down the left field line, and it's 0-1. Vargas is 1-for-4, an RBI hit and a run scored with a stolen base in the third. Rogers, Houck, Vygotsky, Wujellin, and Brooks. Bullpen was basically spotless outside of Tanner Houck rehabbing from Tommy John for the first time. He allowed a run. The 0-1. Inside missed for a ball. It is one ball and one strike. Like 8-6, Portland in front with two outs in the top of the ninth inning in the series opener here. 1-1 from Brooks. Curveball down and in. The count is 2-1. I mean, this is a game that Portland should certainly win. They have 11 hits. They did make three errors, which kept Binghamton around, but Binghamton only has four hits in this game. They've walked a ton, and they've reached on some errors. Here comes the pitch. Vargas lines it in the air left center. It's a base hit, and it will bring the tying run to the plate on the fifth hit of the game for the Rumble Ponies, and the second for Vargas. An opposite field single. Isaiah Jackson gets it in from left. And Jefferson Rojas represents the tying run for the Rumble Ponies in the batter's box with two outs in the ninth. Rojas is 0-for-3 with a walk and a run scored. Huge spot. Down by two. Vargas at first, two down. The pitch. Swung on and missed. Pitch up and in. And Rojas chased the fastball. It's 0-1. Binghamton has drawn seven walks tonight. Five hits, six runs. The 0-1 pitch. Rojas pops it back up foul towards us, just to the right. And it bounces up against the bleacher right in front of us. You can probably hear that ricochet on the metal bleachers in front. And the fan in front of us who made the catch, an adult, is going to give it to a kid. Well done. 0-2, two outs in the ninth. Runner at first, tying run is Rojas in the box. Brooks deals. Fouled off. And he's still nothing and two. How fitting would it be if Rojas comes through here to tie the game? Needs a homer to do it. Has homered in back-to-back games coming into tonight. Brooks is set for the 0-2. The pitch, Vargas runs. Check swing, pitches away, he did not go, and it's

0: Vargas, who's in the second with his second stolen base of the game. 27th of the year for Vargas. And there's a 1-2 count on Rojas. Brooks looks to get through a scoreless ninth. Binghamton down two with two outs in the ninth. The 1-2. Grounded softly, first base side. Gloved by the first baseman, Brennan. And he steps on first base to end the game. The Binghamton Rumble Ponies drop the series opener to the Portland Sea Dogs, 8-6. The magic number for the Rumble Ponies to be eliminated from the second half playoff contention is now down to two. Any combination of two Reading wins or two Binghamton losses would do it. So if Binghamton wins, if Binghamton loses one more and Reading wins one, that would do it. If Reading wins two, that would do it. Or if Binghamton loses two more, that would do it. Just a few scenarios left. Ponies really need to win out if they want any shot. But it's a come-from-behind win in a game where Portland had three different leads, and they get the final lead, tying it in the seventh. And then the go-ahead, pinch hit, two-run home run with two outs and two strikes in the eighth from Ronald Rosario. So the final score, Portland 8 and Binghamton 6. And Portland and Binghamton are now tied for third place in the Northeast Division with five games left to go. When we come back on our post-game show powered by Maravito Energy Products, we'll take you through the highlights and recap this one for you next on the WNBF Rumble Ponies Radio Network.
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2: It's time for the Binghamton Rumble Ponies post-game show. 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
0: We welcome you back to Hadlock Field, where the Rumble Ponies have fallen to the Portland Sea Dogs in the series opener, 8-6. And we welcome you to the Rumble Ponies postgame show, powered by Maravito Energy Products. Matt Levine with you. Let's take you through the highlights of this one. And it was a back-and-forth affair. Dalton Rogers started, had a perfect first inning. And then in the bottom of the first against Noah Hall, Justin Gonzalez walked, and Johan Fran Garcia later hit an RBI double to start the scoring in the game. First pitch, belts it deep into left field and way high on the warning track. Serrano looks up at the wall, and it's off the top of the main monster back down in play. Gonzalez was running on contact. He scores all the way from first, just ahead of the one-hop throw from Serrano. Gonzalez scores all the way from first on Garcia's RBI.

0: RBI double. Portland leads 1-0 in the bottom of the first inning with two outs. And then the next batter was Will Turner, and he crushed a two-run home run. The 2-2. Belted deep down the right field line and way, way gone to the very top of the second deck seats in right field. What a shot from Will Turner. That's his 16th home run of the season. And it's a two-run first-inning bomb that extends the Sea Dogs' lead to 3-0. Binghamton then went into the third inning against Rogers, being perfect game. He retired the first seven that he faced before Corey Collins had Binghamton's first hit, which was a big-time home run.
1: Another 3-2 pitch from Rogers. Breaking ball is clobbered deep in the air to right. That one is way out of Hadlock Field. Corey Collins, his ninth at AA. He crushed it over the Binghamton bullpen. And it's a one-run game in the third. 3-1. And Binghamton's first hit is a blast from Collins.
0: The next batter, JT Benson, reached on an error and ended up scoring on an error. Marco Vargas tied the game with an RBI hit later in the frame.
1: Two one count, Rogers deals. Vargas ground ball through the left side, it's a base hit. Voigt gets the wave, there's no throw home, and Vargas ties the game at 3.
0: And then after Vargas tied it, Jacob Reimer with two outs in the frame gave Binghamton the lead on a hit.
1: Takes a deep breath, peeks at Vargas. 2-1, Reimer grounds it up the middle. It's past Cespedes into center field. Vargas scores, Binghamton leads 4-3.
0: So 4-3 the lead. The Ponies had four runs, two earned in that inning against Rogers. Four hits, two errors, and one left on in the third inning before Portland took the lead right back against Hall in the third. Back-to-back doubles from Godbout and Brannon. It was Brannon's that brought in a run and made it 4-4.
1: Hall from the stretch, 1-0 pitch. Brannon drives it, right field in deep. Benson is back at the track. It is off the base of the wall. Godbout's going to score. Brannon for second, head first slide. The throw is late. An RBI double for Brooks Brannon. He roped it off the right center field wall, his 68th RBI of the year. And just like that, we're tied at 4 in the third.
0: Later on in that inning, the next batter was Johan Fran Garcia, and he hit an RBI double. So it was three doubles that opened up the third, and this one made it 5-4 Portland back in front.
1: 2-1, Garcia lines it down the left field line. Base hit into the corner. Brannon scores. Garcia off for second. He will slide in safely. Man, three consecutive doubles from Portland in the inning, and they lead 5-4.
0: Back and forth affair, and we continued to have that. In the fourth inning, the Rumble Ponies scored on an error. John Bay stole second, then stole third, and there was a pickoff throw over to third from the pitcher. That got away, so Bay came on in to score, which made it 5-5. The Ponies took the lead, though, on an RBI groundout from Chris Suero in the fifth. On a walk from Rojas, he stole second, got to third on a wild pitch, and scored on Suero's ground out, which made it 6-5 Rumble Ponies until the seventh. And we'll recap the pitching right here for you first. Noah Hall went 3 1/3, 6 hits, 5 runs all earned, 2 walks, 4 strikeouts. Douglas Soriano came in, got the final 2 outs of the fourth, 2/3 of an inning, 1 hit, 0 runs, 0 walks, 0 strikeouts. Cionel Perez pitched a 1-2-3 fifth in a major league rehab assignment. First appearance for him with a left forearm strain. 2 strikeouts in a 1-2-3 fifth. Brendan Gurton had 2 strikeouts in a 1-2-3 sixth. Then against Felipe De La Cruz, it was a leadoff walk for Abram Liendo, a hit for Justin Gonzalez, and then Henry Godbout tied the game 6-6 with an RBI single in the seventh inning. 1-1 coming. Stroked in the air to center field, and it drops in for a base hit that will tie the game. Bay's throw goes to third base. Liendo scores

0: third, Gonzalez to second base, and Godbout with his second hit of the game has a game-tying RBI single in the seventh. And then in the eighth inning against Christopher Gomez, he got the first batter out, then Yoelin Cespedes hit a double. So the tying run, or the go-ahead run rather, on second base with one out. He then came back to strike out Nelly Taylor. They had Max Ferguson, a pinch runner on second, and Ronald Rosario was a pinch hitter who came up with two outs, the go-ahead run on second in a tie game, and he was in a 1-2 count before he was the hero, crushing a pinch hit go-ahead two-run home run. Gomez delivers. Drilled deep left field. See you later. Over the main monster. It's a go-ahead pinch hit two-run homer for Ronald Rosario. His 14th home run of the year puts Portland in front 8-6 with two outs and two strikes in the eighth inning. Big blow to the Rumble Ponies, who then in the ninth inning faced Stephen Brooks. A strikeout, line out, a hit for Vargas. Vargas stole second, so the potential tying run at the plate, and Jefferson Rojas grounded out to end the game. The 1-2, grounded softly, first base side, gloved by the first baseman Brennan, and he steps on first base to end the game. The Binghamton Rumble Ponies drop the series opener to the Portland Sea Dogs, 8-6. So the final score, Portland wins 8-6, 8 runs, 11 hits, 3 errors, 4 left for Binghamton, 6 runs, 5 hits, no errors, 6 left. Jeremy Wu-Yellen gets the win to go to 4-1. Christopher Gomez takes the loss to go to 2-1. Stephen Brooks with his first double-A save. Time of the game was 2 hours, 55 minutes. Played in front of 4,688 fans here at Delta Dental Park at Hadlock Field. Binghamton falls to 33-31 in the second half, and with Reading's loss, they will remain 3.5 games back with a magic number of 2 to eliminate the Rumble Ponies. And Portland goes to 33-31, tied with the Rumble Ponies for third place at 3.5 back. And Somerset is about to win, so they will go to 2.5 back and be in second place with 5 games to go. That magic number for Reading there is still 3 with that loss and Somerset's win. So the Ponies are even further on the outside looking in now, but it is still a possibility. Any combination of 2 Reading wins or 1 Binghamton loss would do it and eliminate. 2 Reading wins or 2 Binghamton losses, combination of that would eliminate the Ponies the rest of the way. And that's also not including what Somerset does. When we come back on our postgame show, powered by Morabito Energy Products, we'll take you through the out-of-town scores, and we'll get you officially where Binghamton stacks up. That's next on the WNBF Rumble Ponies Radio Network.
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0: We welcome you back to the Rumble Ponies postgame show right here at Delta Dental Park at Hadlock Field, where the Rumble Ponies fall in the series opener to the Portland Sea Dogs by a score of 8-6. It was a go-ahead pinch hit, two out, two-run home run in the eighth inning for Ronald Rosario. That was the difference in this one. We'll take you through the out-of-town scores, and we'll start in the big leagues with the New York Mets playing game two of a three-game set in Miami. Mets are winning 7-4 in the bottom of the ninth inning. Sean Manaea had a perfect game through five, and then in the sixth got tagged for four runs on five hits. He did have four strikeouts. Jonathan Pintaro, Nate Lavender, and Dedanil Nunez all with scoreless innings in the bullpen for the Mets. All three of them came through Binghamton over the last four seasons on their way to the major leagues. Let's take you through the Mets affiliate scores, and it's just AAA level and AA level still going on this year. High A and Single A are done. AAA Syracuse is defeating AAA St. Paul, the Twins affiliate, 4-1 at the moment. Billy Amick playing against his former ball club in the Minnesota Twins organization, and Amick homered his sixth AAA home run, a solo shot, but Amick does have two hits and a run scored, along with DeAndre Smith, who's 1-for-2 with a run and a walk. And Vidal Brujan homered for the S-Mets as well. Garrett Stratton is making his AAA debut right now and struck out. No, he pitched a third of an inning to finish off the fifth inning for Syracuse, and he got an out there to the only batter that he faced. We'll see if he gets a full inning of work in the sixth. Stratton was promoted officially on paper today. And around the Eastern League, Reading fell in the series opener with Erie 6-1. The Seawolves take it over the Fightin' Phils. And so they are now 36-27. Somerset beat Hartford 7-2. That hurts Binghamton because Somerset is now in second place, 2.5 games back of Reading. Binghamton's loss and Portland's win has the Sea Dogs and Rumble Ponies tied for third at 3.5 back with 5 left. So the magic number for Reading still remains 3 with 5 left to go. That's to clinch a spot. Somerset, magic number to be eliminated is 3. Binghamton and Portland's magic number to be eliminated is 2. So that would be any combination of 2 Reading wins and 2 Binghamton losses would do it. That means if the Ponies lose one and Reading wins one the rest of the week, or Ponies lose two, Reading wins two, that would eliminate the Rumble Ponies from playoff contention, though. Somerset still has a shot here to catch Reading, and so does Binghamton and Portland, but it's going to be tougher for Binghamton and Portland to even leapfrog Somerset and Reading. To do that, they probably would have to win all five the rest of the week. So that'll do it for tonight. Our next broadcast of Rumble Ponies Baseball will be game two of this six-game and final series of the regular season. It's tomorrow night, Wednesday, September 9th, 6 o'clock first pitch here at Hadlock Field. 5:45 is the NYCM Insurance pregame show, and the pitching matchup is the right-hander Will Watson facing the lefty Hayden Mullins, who's the reigning Eastern League pitcher of the week. For my broadcast partner Cam Manna, Matt Levine saying good night, our producer Ben Myers as well. Matt Levine saying good night from Portland. Rumble Ponies are 3.5 games out with 5 left to go. Time ticking, but still alive. 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

0: I'm John Batchelor, and Elizabeth Peake is here with me, and we're going to remind everybody that a moment after the midterms are done, all eyes, all television, all podcasting, everything will be turned on the president's empty White House in 28, meaning that it's a go flag. Green flag comes down. Everybody revs their engines. And I will speak for the Republican Party, not for the Democratic. The Republican Party goes to the next in line. That's a curse that often has been ignored, but there it is. The next in line. Liz, this is fun. Financial Times has a poll. It's a beauty contest, and it's meaningless, and the word silly applies, but it's fun. And number one with a bullet is Mr. Vance. Number two, Mr. Rubio. Number three, Trump Jr. And number four, Kennedy's in there somewhere. That's enough, however. Oh, the governor of Florida.
1: Ron DeSantis.
0: DeSantis. Now, all four of those men, I'll leave out Trump Jr. because that's just the chip off the old block. Three of those men are sizable Republican actors with a record of speaking out and being very forthful. However, we do go to the next in line. That's the Republican Party. Mr. Vance, what do we need to know for him to be the nominee in 28? What is he not now doing?
1: Well, I think what he's actually doing right now is trying to sort of mend his relations with various groups, including Jewish voters. Vance has been teetering perilously on the edge of what now has consumed the far right. And by far right, I mean, frankly, I think kind of nutcases like Tucker Carlson and Candace Owens, who have become very anti-Israel, borderline anti-Semitic. And there's a certain, obviously, that's infecting the left very aggressively. You have a lot of candidates running very openly against Israel and so forth on the left. But in the right, it's still pretty cautious territory. And I think Vance has sort of shown himself to be overly, friendly towards some of those voices on the right. And so now he has begun to make speeches and where he talks about our support of Israel and so forth. I think trying to sort of backtrack from that. I personally think that Marco Rubio is a better candidate than J.D. Vance. For whatever reason, John, when I talk to people, and I really make it my business to talk to a lot of very big Republican donors, because I know a number of them, and I'm always interested in what they're thinking. And absolutely 100% of them in the last 2 months have said that they prefer Marco Rubio over J.D. Vance. It isn't even political so much, although I was going to say as much as a matter of personality. Marco Rubio is a friendlier guy. He is a person who has made some really, really strong, excellent speeches to the European allies and so forth. But he doesn't come across as surly as sometimes Vance does. And this sounds sort of weird, but maybe he's a little bit more of a grown-up. He's a little bit more used to the corridors of power than J.D. is. J.D. was a very, very young senator when he got tapped to be the running mate. And yes, he's had obviously now Oval Office experience, but I think in some cases people think that Marco Rubio is a better candidate, more likable. I mean, right now, actually, the most worrisome thing for me going into the midterms is that President Trump's likability numbers are absolutely in the gutter. And that, if there's anything that comes out of this midterm convention, it has to be Trump presenting himself as he did during the 24 campaign and convention as a likable, funny, attractive guy who loves his grandchildren and, is willing to pull that marvelous political stunt of serving French fries at a McDonald's. That's the Donald Trump we need to see in this midterm convention, because right now what we're seeing is what the media wants us to see, which is the surly guy who wants to rename Lake Ontario Lake America and other kind of stupid stuff that most Americans find not very exciting. So that's a polite way of putting it. So anyway, back to the 28 race. It's really a question of, is it going to be 100% MAGA, which would be either Rubio or Vance? Rubio may try and distance himself a little bit from that, but that's really their team. Or is Ron DeSantis or someone else, Glenn Youngkin is still talked about as a great candidate. You know, is it someone outside the Trump orbit? Does anyone like that even have a shot? We'll see. It's very hard to imagine, frankly.
0: Elizabeth Peak, a columnist at The Hill, columnist at Fox News, much on Fox Business. I'm John Batchelor.

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I'm John Batchelor. Iran-backed Houthis attack four Saudi cities in expansion. Middle East war is the headline dominating a London reporting Reuters. I welcome Jonathan Shanzer, executive director of the Foundation for the Defense of Democracies. The Houthis are an unsolved dilemma, part of the larger story of the war with Iran. However, their dispute with Saudi Arabia predates Iran's battle with the U.S.

0: it might predate all of the Gulf, because it appears to be a feud between families, less a geopolitical maneuver subject to negotiation. Jonathan, a very good day to you. The Houthis have been campaigning against Muqa, the Red Sea port of the South Yemen, or sovereign government of Yemen. They've also been reminding everyone that they have the range into Israel. Now they've taken on Saudi Arabia. What is the mission for this dispute with Saudi Arabia? What would satisfy the Houthis? Because right now their random terror attacks on Saudi facilities suggest that they're welcoming expansion, or, as we also say, escalation. Good day to you, Jonathan.
1: Good day, John. Yes, the escalation is significant right now. We've watched attacks across Saudi Arabia, fires across multiple energy facilities, and dozens of injuries, a few deaths perhaps as well. The bottom line is that the Houthis are quite content to create another crisis on the other side of the Arabian Peninsula. I think at some point we should probably expect that there would be more trouble at the Bab el-Mandeb Strait. This is the choke point of the southern part of the Red Sea, off the Saudi border there. And you just get a sense, John, that the Iranians have more cards to play, that they have all of their proxies, and they're activating them to the extent that they are able. Now, of course, we can talk about how some of those proxies are weaker and some are stronger. The Houthis undeniably have the ability to wage war in different ways because of their ballistic missiles and, quite frankly, because of their lack of interest in what happens to their own people in North Yemen. But the thing that I will point out here that is very disturbing and that has come up over the last few days is, and this is reports out of the Arab media, they are saying that the Houthis and Al-Shabaab, this is the Al-Qaeda affiliate group out of Somalia, that they are in fact cooperating. There was an Al-Shabaab fighter who was killed in Yemen. This is the southern Yemenis reporting this, the recognized government, that they have identified at least one Al-Shabaab fighter killed alongside the Houthis. This strange alliance crossing over the sectarian Sunni-Shiite divide is something to watch, John, because when the Iranians are able to enlist the help of their Sunni extremist brethren, this is when I think you could potentially see something widen far beyond what we had been fearing, and it is something that I continue to watch.
0: My notes go back a bit about Al-Qaeda in Yemen. My memory, this is years out of date, is that they occupied cities in South Yemen and were part of the challenge to the Yemeni government at that time. I believe this is before the Houthis made their move internationally. So less ideological, more geographical. Are the Al-Qaeda forces still in South Yemen battling for control, or did they move on?
1: There are, in fact, a few towns in Yemen where Al-Qaeda of the Arabian Peninsula, AQAP, still has some control. The same can be said, by the way, for the Muslim Brotherhood in Yemen as well. It is a very complicated landscape where it does appear that the Houthis have brokered short-term alliances with some of their Sunni counterparts. It makes the battle space in Yemen quite complicated, but it is really some of these central towns abutting both North and South Yemen that are the ones that we're looking at now that have those Sunni elements that may be part of the problem as opposed to the solution.
0: The Reuters headline leaves with Iran-backed, that construction of a modifier. Is that significant to the Houthis that the Iranians provide some targeting, some technology, some missiles? Do they need them?
1: Well, they do. But what's interesting, John, is that the Iranian regime has sort of taken the teach a man how to fish approach. They've actually stopped just simply supplying missiles or rockets or drones, but instead now have been providing the know-how. So the Houthis have been able to learn from this process, and they are more self-sufficient. So if and when the regime collapses in Iran, and there is still quite, I would say there is a possibility that things could collapse. It is quite possible that the Houthis continue to fight on with the knowledge that they have gained from the Islamic Republic and perhaps from supply chains that have been established for them, probably with some Chinese assistance or maybe some Russian assistance. But, you know, these are wartime profiteers that are willing to continue to sell to the Houthis, who can do this quite easily now on their own.
0: Hezbollah, also Iran-backed. There's a headline this morning that suggests that the Hezbollah management in southern Lebanon is anecdotally not accurate. There's no management. There's the usual chaos. The headline is, Israeli strikes kill seven in southern Lebanon. Last I checked in, we're looking at the Hezbollah living where the Israelis are seeking to clear South Lebanon. And the Lebanese government, headed by Aoun, standing back and claiming that they're doing what they can to disarm Lebanon, to disarm Hezbollah. So these airstrikes are significant in that they're gaining headlines. Why now? What is Hezbollah offering that's new here, Jonathan? Because Israel, the IDF has been moving into this region for weeks.
1: Yeah, well, I mean, there's a few things happening right now in Lebanon that are quite interesting, John. The first is that the Israelis took over a subterranean facility in an area known as the Ali Tahir Ridge. This is in or near the town of Nabatea, south of the Litani, but in the northern part of southern Lebanon. The Israelis actually killed a number of Hezbollah fighters who were holed up in this subterranean facility. This was supposed to be the gathering place and the nerve center for a possible invasion of the state of Israel. The Israelis have now gained full control over it, and there will be at some point soon, I believe, a detonation of this facility, and it will be significant. There will be fireworks. Now, the Iranian regime has threatened to respond to Israel with if there are any major operations that take place inside of Lebanon against Hezbollah. And then, of course, you have this response by the Israelis to that threat by taking out a number of targets recently with airstrikes. In other words, we're watching some fairly high tension in Lebanon right now because of these Iranian threats to widen the war. You'll recall, John, that the Iranians have not been firing on the Israelis with ballistic missiles or drones. Their fight has been with the United States, primarily in the Strait of Hormuz, and with the surrounding Gulf states that they've been targeting with rockets and drones and missiles. They've left the Israelis out. If they invite the Israelis back in, I think we're going to see a significant escalation across the Middle East with missiles and drones and rockets flying in multiple countries. This is the kind of chaos, I should note, that Donald Trump and the administration, that they're trying to contain. Because if all hell breaks loose again, John, you're going to start to watch the price of oil skyrocket as it has in the past. And on top of that, we've been hearing about a munitions crisis where the United States can ill afford to shoot down hundreds of missiles and rockets and drones. So what we have right now is sort of the region on a knife's edge as we watch for what could occur in Lebanon. It's not the only place where we're watching tension. As we've already discussed, Yemen is another source of tension right now in the region, as is the entirety of the Horn of Africa, as is Hamas. So we're really at this very tense moment across the region with the Iranian regime and its proxies threatening to strike.
0: The word escalation from the president of Lebanon, Aoun, he calls the attacks a dangerous escalation against civilian institutions. Last I checked in with Aoun, he was going along with a negotiation between the Lebanese government and the Israeli government that was said to be unprecedented. Is that all old news now?
1: No, it's still very much alive, John. And I think it's actually really important that we understand that the president of Lebanon, Joseph Aoun, knows full well that the only way that his country achieves full sovereignty is if the Israelis finish the job with Hezbollah. And we are, by the way, hearing that Hezbollah is going through some very difficult times financially, that they're selling off assets in order to be able to pay salaries. We are watching the collapse of this proxy on some level But Aoun needs to understand that just because there is progress does not mean that he will achieve his goal of ridding Lebanon of a paramilitary organization that is loyal to Iran. He will continue to try to, I mean, it's really gymnastics what he's engaging in right now, because he's condemning attacks that ultimately benefit his long-term strategy. And he's doing this, I think, really for, you know, it's a public message. It's for the Lebanese people who don't like getting bombed. Of course, they don't like seeing things explode in their territory. But I think anybody that is not Hezbollah in Lebanon understands that this is the only way out of this current crisis, that Hezbollah needs to be defeated financially, politically, diplomatically, militarily, primarily. That is what needs to happen.
0: I'm speaking with the executive director of the Foundation for the Defense of Democracies, Jonathan Shanzer. We're going to Tehran. There is a new threat that takes into account a geography that favors the shooter, not the victim. I'm John Batchelor.

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1: I'm the leader of a cosmetology group for my after-school program, and I teach young girls different skills on how to do hair and how to help other people. And it's not just about hair, it's just about confidence.
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1: 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I can actually do stuff that's going to better me.
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3: Absolutely. I can tell that she's a good communicator. 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

0: I'm John Batchelor with Jonathan Schenzer of the Foundation for the Defense of Democracies. Iran, the driver for the disorder within the region. Iran, a new threat from a man who very relaxedly on television declared that the Iranians were going to enforce a no-go zone outside of the Gulf. It was very confusing to me. I asked Jonathan to help me because it would appear that Iran is not only escalating, but coming up with a new way to say the Straits of Hormuz are not the only thing we can control, and we're not afraid. We're going to grow this and make the Navy's blockade of the Straits of Hormuz for us moot, immaterial. Who cares? We're enforcing another zone. What is it that the general is describing? Because he seemed very relaxed about it.
1: Yeah, I mean, what we're hearing right now is that the regime is openly threatening American interests well beyond just the Strait of Hormuz. And we're talking now about energy assets further afield. And of course, they've already been attacking military assets and bases all over the Middle East. I mean, I think it needs to be understood at this moment already that the regime has adopted a strategy where perhaps they've eased up on a couple of countries like Kuwait or Qatar. But look at the way that they are incessantly striking Jordan. Jordan is, of course, a weak state. One that lacks the ability to respond forcefully on a military scale when it is attacked by the regime. It is something like 80% Palestinian, and the people there are deeply ambivalent about this war. And so what you get a sense right now is that this regime is poking and prodding at the various weaknesses in the U.S.-led architecture in the region. So whether it's energy, this is, of course, an Achilles heel for Donald Trump. He's trying to keep a lid on the price of oil. And we have also some of these pragmatic Arab states that don't necessarily love Donald Trump's policy, but they certainly understand that the United States is their ticket to continued survival. And right now, what we're watching is a regime that is looking for cracks in that system. They're looking for weaknesses. And this is something that the United States is going to have to respond to. But again, John, the question for Donald Trump is how to keep a lid on this conflict, because the wider it gets, the more problematic it will be for energy and munitions and other concerns that he has heading into the midterm elections in not a lot of time. I mean, we're talking about 2 months' time here for Donald Trump to keep a lid on this. And the Iranians know that the more they can stir up trouble, the weaker Donald Trump will look.
0: The puzzle for me, Jonathan, is right now the administration or actors for the administration said if we get the Strait of Hormuz open, we'll then negotiate the nuclear story. We won't demand it immediately. It would appear now that the Straits of Hormuz are now going to become not the primary object, but this new escalation or threat of escalation.

0: righties. And again, striking out at Jordan, creating all sorts of crises, John. This is the, I believe, the strategy of the regime. It's not one where I think the regime is going to fare well at the end of the process. It is already battered and bruised. Economically, it's in bad shape. Militarily, it's in bad shape. The regime is isolated. It does not have a lot of friends in the region right now. And yet, it continues because it understands that this is a war where it's not just about survival, but it's about the survival of the revolutionary ideology of this regime. If they moderate, if they become more pragmatic in any way, they've lost. They want to emerge as obstinate and as violent as they were when this thing started. And no, I don't expect them to ever negotiate in good faith over their nuclear program or their missiles or their proxies. I don't believe that was ever on the table for this regime. It is, of course, the goal of the United States to enter into those talks and to solve these problems. But the regime, if it alters its course in any way on these issues, it is no longer the Islamic Republic of Iran, and it understands that. So it is trying to hold firm as this conflict drags on and as more pressure builds for some compromise on the part of this regime. We're just not seeing it right now.
1: Syria and Turkey, the incidents over these last weeks suggest that there's turmoil in that relationship and with regard to Israel, the bombing of an airfield, the warning that Turkey and Syria must in some fashion back off from their ideas of staging Turkey inside Syria in an airfield. Is that separate from Iran, or is Iran also contributing to comments about Syria? We have about a minute.
0: Well, the Saudis and the Emiratis and the Turks were at one point vying for the most amount of influence in Turkey, I think, in Syria. I think the Turks now have really emerged as the primary player in a strategy that looks as if the Turks are drawing their assets closer to the state of Israel. It looks like the Turks are pursuing an encirclement strategy, not unlike what we saw from the Islamic Republic on the eve of October 7th. This has Israelis alarmed.
1: Jonathan Shanzer is the executive director of the Foundation for the Defense of Democracies. The reporting on the region and the wider world routinely at FTD.org, as well as the Long War Journal. I'm John Batchelor.

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2: ABC News, I'm Dave Packer. The NTSB with an update on the investigation into Sunday's deadly cargo plane crash at Miami International Airport during a briefing tonight. NTSB Chairperson Jennifer Homendy.
3: We'll talk to the crew in interviews tomorrow to get their updated hours, and then we'll compare that with the company records and provide further information as we receive it.
2: Five people on the ground in a van were killed. Five other people were injured, including the pilot and co-pilot. ABC News projects former U.S. Senator John Sununu will win the New Hampshire Republican primary for U.S. Senate and will face Democratic Congressman Chris Pappas in November. Canada's tariffs on a slew of U.S. imports begin today, the tariffs in response to ones imposed by President Trump. Cleanup efforts underway in Hawaii after Hurricane Lowell slammed the islands. The Category 2 storm brought heavy rain, flooding, and wind gusts up to 90 miles per hour. Tens of thousands remain without power. This is ABC News. September is Suicide Prevention Month, and veteran organizations are bringing attention to one chilling statistic.
4: Veterans account for nearly 18% of suicides.
5: On average, we're losing 17 veterans per day to suicide.
4: Raul Andrews heads the philanthropic arm of the American Psychiatric Association. He says the problem isn't lack of services, but lack of awareness.
5: A veteran comes home, may not understand the signs of distress or mental health concerns they're going through.
4: The APA is widening its outreach, starting with highlighting the 988 hotline available to veterans or anyone facing mental health challenges. Jim Ryan, ABC News.
2: If you or someone you know is struggling with thoughts of suicide, help is available by calling that hotline 988. Leaders of the Southeastern Conference will meet Thursday to discuss whether to kick LSU out of the league over its fight to allow former NFL players back onto the team. Authorities in Rome have unveiled what they believe is to be the largest fresco and mosaic complex of ancient Rome. Both works are from the first century and depict a maritime city. Dave Packer, ABC News.
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9: 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Here's the forecast from the National Weather Service. Mostly cloudy overnight, low 61. Partly sunny Wednesday, high 83. Showers and possibly a thunderstorm Wednesday night, low 68. Mostly cloudy Thursday with a chance of showers, high 77. 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

0: I'm John Batchelor. I welcome George Beebe of the Quincy Institute for Responsible Statecraft to help me interpret headlines that involve Russia, Ukraine, the United States, but the largest story is NATO. Financial Times, Dateline, these last hours out of London. Russia launches missile strikes against Kyiv as pause in raids ends. Subhead, overnight attacks come after a Ukraine visit by Steve Witkoff and Jared Kushner fails to deliver breakthrough. That's London. George, a very good evening to you. I was puzzled, I still am, about the visit by Mr. Kushner and Mr. Witkoff to Vladimir Putin at the Kremlin, sitting behind an enormously round table, huge, and Putin was clearly in one hemisphere and they were in another. But in any event, why now is immediately at hand. The gesture to pause attacks doesn't speak anything to the attacks themselves, which are ruthless and constant, and Russia knows that its chances of getting through and hitting something are very good, given that Ukraine is low on air defenses. So how to read this visit? Was it arranged beforehand? Is it a gesture? Did they accomplish anything that the president cannot in his not infrequent phone calls to Vladimir Putin? Good evening to you.
1: Good evening, John. Thanks for having me on. Well, these are all good questions. I would start by saying I think this is a serious bid on the part of the Trump administration to rekindle peace talks. And I think that intent is quite serious. The president has many reasons to want to see this war end, in part because what he frequently cites is the senseless killing that's occurring on a mass scale on both sides, and he wants to see that end. In part because this is important to America's place in the world. We're not going to be able to implement the national security strategy that the Trump administration published last November if we don't have a normal relationship with Russia that at least reduces Russia's strategic dependence on China, which is, you know, very much not in America's interest to see continue. But also if Europe itself is constantly in turmoil, constantly in a state of conflict and quite volatile, you're not going to have a situation where Europe can play a stabilizing role in the world if it is unstable and chronically prone to escalation into direct warfare with Russia. So we have lots of reasons strategically and from a humanitarian point of view to want to see this war end. I would also add there's a political reason. The Trump administration needs a foreign policy win. It's going into midterm elections in November with a very bleak situation with Iran and a lot of American voters quite unhappy about the situation that we find ourselves in the Persian Gulf. And I think Trump wants to change the discussion to the degree that he can and move towards some sort of diplomatic success. And I think he sees the Ukraine war as

0: is most likely to generate that. So I do think this is a very serious effort. Now, whether it's going to succeed or not, that's a different question that we can discuss.
1: Since the spring of 22, I've watched the geography of Ukraine and where Russia invaded and where it hasn't. It comes down to territory, geography, landscape. And my understanding is that both sides have been consistently dug in on their side of the fence for years now. Russia wants the Donbass, and that can include Odessa. Ukraine says not an inch more, and certainly not Zaporizhia, Odessa, and anything else that you're not now occupying. Did that change at the table in the Kremlin?
0: Oh, I doubt it changed. And frankly, I think it's increasingly evident that the end of this war is not going to pivot on some sort of territorial compromise. I think the United States attempted to pull off some sort of territorial compromise last year when the Anchorage meeting took place between President Trump and President Putin, and it looked like there was a territorial compromise on the table that the Russians say they agreed to. The Ukrainians and Europeans did not agree to that, and I think Secretary of State Marco Rubio was quite candid about this just a few weeks ago when he told reporters that Anchorage proposal was dead in the water because the Ukrainians said no. So I think we're going to move on now away from some sort of artful territorial compromise towards some other basis for bringing this war to a compromise end. And my guess is that was what the focus of the discussions in Moscow was. President Trump followed up on those discussions in Moscow with a phone call to President Putin today, which, according to the Kremlin, lasted an hour and was quite substantive, and did involve, at least according to the Kremlin version of this, both presidents saying that they thought progress had been made, and they supported continuation of these talks. Now, no details have been released on what exactly this might mean, but my guess is that if we're going to get a breakthrough right now, we're going to have to look not for some sort of territorial compromise, which I think the Russians are less interested in today than they were at Anchorage over a year ago, and which the Ukrainians have said they're just not willing to do. I think we're going to have to look at some sort of what I would call a strategic settlement, meaning, what are the Russians really looking for here beyond territorial control in Ukraine? I think the answer has long been clear. They want a changed European security order, one that rules out continued NATO expansion, which allows for neutrality. In particular, they're going to insist on Ukrainian neutrality. And they're going to insist that NATO does not put military forces and infrastructure on Ukrainian territory or anywhere else closer to Russian borders. And that in turn form the basis for a new approach to European security that is not NATO-centric, which is what the United States has been pushing for since the end of the Cold War. Now, that's the thing to focus on right now. If the United States is willing to engage on that issue, make some progress on those bigger strategic issues, then I think the Russians are going to be more open to a compromise to end the war in Ukraine. If we're not, if we are basically saying no, we're not willing to talk about any of that stuff, at least not until the Russians agree to end the fighting in Ukraine. My guess is that this war is going to be settled not at the negotiating table, but on the battlefield. And that's going to be a very grim prospect for both Ukraine and for Europe at large.
1: I'm told, George, that there are hawks in the Kremlin who are on one side of the desk when Vladimir Putin speaks to the president. And the hawks want revenge. They want something to happen that's serious. And Putin is aware of that. He's not the hawk of his own administration, I'm told. Now, I don't know if there's a comparable version in Kyiv, but I'm going to guess there is. There are hawks in Kyiv. And neither of those groups is looking to compromise anything about territory. They want absolute wins. Has that changed because of something on the battlefield or something in Russia? For example, the long

0: lines at the diesel fuel stations and the unhappiness of the population, have they changed the formula?
1: No, I don't think so, and I think you're absolutely correct. There are hawks on both sides of this war. There are a great number of what the Russians call national patriots in Russia that believe that Putin has been far too soft, been far too willing to compromise, far too willing to pursue détente with the West, and not willing to exploit Russia's full military capabilities and bring this war to a rapid end. And they've been pushing for this for years. And I think they believe the wind is in their sails, that the situation that the Ukrainians find themselves in is very much to Russia's advantage. And that in particular comes down to two things. One, the West writ large and Ukraine as well have run out of air defense missiles. We just don't have enough to provide the Ukrainians to defend their airspace against an increasingly large and increasingly capable arsenal of Russian missiles and jet-powered drones and glide bombs, which is wreaking havoc, really, on the Ukrainian side of things right now. And the other thing is manpower. The Ukrainians have a big problem. Many people say, well, you know, the Ukrainians have, you know, maybe four times less population than the Russians. It's probably more like 7-to-1 ratio in Russia's favor right now, because the Ukrainians have lost so much population, not just to battlefield deaths and injuries, but even more significantly to outflows of refugees. And what that means in turn is that the Ukrainian battle lines are increasingly thinning out. And it's more and more difficult for Ukraine to recruit soldiers to send to the front lines to fill in those broadening gaps. Drones can only do so much. You also have to have men, soldiers, to hold positions and actually to use those drones as well. And the Ukrainians have become increasingly candid about their manpower problems. You know, a year ago, Ukrainian officials would not acknowledge that there was an issue. Now you have very senior Ukrainian officials who are saying, yeah, we have recruitment issues. We've got to recruit 30,000 new men a month just to maintain our position. Well, that's a big problem. And then juxtaposed to those candid admissions of a problem, you see increasing numbers of videos posted online of ordinary Ukrainian citizens who are protesting and resisting what they call busification, the violent dragooning of Ukrainian men to send to the front lines against their will. And a lot of Ukrainians are saying, wait, they're not happy with this situation. So I think the Russian hardliners are looking at this and saying, hey, you know, things are going our way. We need to step on the accelerator. Now in Ukraine, Zelensky, I think, is increasingly dependent on the nationalists, patriots, the hardliners in Ukraine for his base of support. So-called moderates, ordinary citizens, are growing increasingly unhappy. And you're seeing Ukrainian politicians who are taking more risks in challenging Zelensky politically and publicly, which is a sign that his base of support is narrowing. And then you've also got, you know, almost open warfare between Ukraine's intelligence agencies who are shooting at each other, in part because they're trying to corner the market on making money off of things. It's a corrupt money-making endeavor that a lot of them are involved in, but also because this is about taking out would-be Zelensky successors. And that is tied up in the security service battles that are going on as well, the fight maneuvering over succession.
0: I'm speaking with George Beebe, former director of the CIA's Russia Analysis and now director of Grand Strategy at the Quincy Institute. I want to ask about NATO when we come back. I'm John Batchelor.
2: 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Dr. Martin Luther King Jr. dreamed of a nation where his children would be judged not by the color of their skin, but by the content of their character. 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America is strongest when united, not divided. 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A series brought to you by the Leadership Institute and Radio America.
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8: I am at this point proud to say that I am using my voucher and a proud renter of an apartment where my daughter and I are very happily living.
9: When you were a little kid and you thought about what you wanted to be, teaching was at the top of your list. But things changed. And as you got older, teaching didn't seem like the best option anymore. 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But what would your 12-year-old self say? Now you want to be a doctor. You don't think teachers save lives? 25 at a time. An actress? Try playing a different role every time the bell rings. How about a scientist? Ever heard of physics? Chemistry? Who do you think teaches that? Teachers today are breaking down obstacles, finding innovative ways to instill old lessons, and taking learning far beyond the four walls of the classroom. 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Don't try to convince yourself otherwise. You had it right the first time.
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0: I'm John Batchelor with George Beebe at the Quincy Institute, and I take this opportunity to ask about the larger picture that Vladimir Putin now and again describes. Not a war with Ukraine, not a war with the United States, not a war with my own intelligence services, that would be the FSB and the GRU, but at war with NATO. There have been provocations, we're told, by NATO, George. Most recently, an armed drone at the Leipzig airport that hit the papers big time in Germany maybe influenced the vote. I definitely think it influenced the vote in Saxony-Anhalt in these last days. That is not settled by Witkoff and Kushner or even Trump. Is that correct? We have a few minutes.
1: Well, yeah, I think what was interesting to me about this this drone that was discovered at the Leipzig airport is the German government made the decision publicly to say that it had assessed that this was a Russian drone and it was a mission that failed, but the attempt was to strike a Ukrainian target on German territory. And I think the hope was that voters on the eve of the state elections would react by rejecting the AFD, a party that has proposed negotiating with the Russians and attempting to mend fences between Germany and Russia and Europe and Russia more generally. And I think that effort really backfired.
0: Yeah.
1: The AFD ended up performing quite well in Sachsen-Anhalt, but almost exactly what the pre-election polls had predicted there. So it looked like that gambit really failed to move votes in any significant way there. Now, the Russians look at what's going on in Europe, and they see two trends. One is among the existing governments, the existing leaders of Europe, being very, very hostile toward Russia, unwilling to compromise over Ukraine, insistent that Ukraine must prevail and that Russia must suffer a strategic defeat in Ukraine. But the other trend is growing populist support among right-wing parties in Germany, in France, elsewhere. And this, I think, poses a little bit of a dilemma for the Russians. On the one hand, they want to push back against existing governments. They want to indicate that any attempts on the part of European governments to escalate direct warfare with Russia will be met with quite resolute force on Russia's side.
0: We have 1 minute, George, 1 minute.
1: They want to deter that. But at the same time, they don't want to close the door on new elections in Europe, bringing to power more moderate, more pro-Russian parties. So I think right now, this is a precarious situation. It is fraught with escalation dangers, but I doubt the Russians believe it's in their interest to escalate on their side of this relationship with Europe.
0: George Beebe, former director of the CIA's Russia Analysis, former Russia advisor to Vice President Dick Cheney, Director of Grand Strategy at the Quincy Institute. I'm John Batchelor.

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0: I'm John Batchelor. December 2023. A House Committee on Education and Workforce means nothing until I say three university presidents all disgraced themselves, not answering a question. I welcome Tal Fortgang, writing most recently at Civitas Outlook, part of Civitas Institute, the University of Texas at Austin, about that moment and what we saw and what we didn't see about context. You will recall the university presidents were happy with the idea of context was critical when taking into account anti-Semitic speech. Tal is a contributing editor to Civitas. He's legal policy fellow and advisor to the president of the Manhattan Institute. Tal, a very good evening to you. The context was a term of art that the three presidents used. Two presidents left their post immediately after, one retained at MIT. But the word context is important for your presentation. What about context? We saw that day, it depends upon the context. No, it doesn't. Anti-Semitism is anti-Semitism. And what came later about context? Good evening to you.
1: Good evening, John, and thank you so much for having me on to talk about this. What we heard from the university presidents that day in late 2023 was that calling for the genocide of Jews, at least in theory, could violate campus rules, we were told. These presidents said one after another with smirks on their faces. It depends on the context. And legally speaking, they're not totally wrong. It does depend on how those words are being spoken, in what setting, with what tone, towards what people. It could constitute discriminatory harassment. It could constitute intimidation. Or it could genuinely be protected free speech and something that universities would have an interest in leaving unpunished as a matter of academic freedom. You can imagine a professor saying it for the sake of argument, trying to prod students to think more deeply about their cherished beliefs. What we learned subsequently is that the smirking answer about context was really only meant to cut in one direction. It was meant to exonerate student demonstrators, regardless of how horrific the things they were saying and the actions they were engaged in. It turns out that universities were loath to punish student demonstrators, even when they did things that were violations of school rules and even violations of laws, regardless of the context. And we ought to see that speech, the calls for genocide, the calls for the eradication of a sovereign nation, in a less favorable context. Context can cut both ways. It can teach us that what appears to simply be speech is actually part of a targeted harassment and intimidation campaign.
0: You want us to take into account the role of time, place, and manner of restrictions on speech. This is about civil rights and the First Amendment right of freedom of speech. What I saw in the reporting that was going on at the time was provocation. That's what I saw. That's my prejudice. When I see people holding up a way to broadcast a chant from the river, that chant, I don't see people maintaining, that's not speech. That is deliberately calling fire, and you know that it's going to lead to turmoil. Now, campuses have these problems all the time. How can they recognize the difference? Is it a hard call for them, Tal?
1: Well, John, you see provocation and intimidation correctly because you are accounting for context. And the reason I bring up those time, place, and manner restrictions, which everyone agrees are not violations of anyone's speech rights or anyone's academic freedoms, these are the prohibitions against chanting excessively loud, or, to use a more pertinent example, occupying campus spaces for your protest. You cannot simply trespass in a building merely because you are expressing yourself while you trespass. There is no cleansing effect of the fact that you are engaged in political statements while breaking neutral time, place, and manner restrictions. Yet, two things occurred. One is that these campus agitators strategically violated these time, place, and manner rules over and over and over again, not simply content to actually engage in bona fide protest. They had to break rules for some reason. And secondly, that schools, universities were very, very reluctant to enforce their own rules or call in law enforcement to deal with those violations of the rules, violations of the law, supposedly on the theory that they wanted to protect speech. We ought to see the speech element of this movement in light of the role that breaking rules plays in it. By that I mean, we've observed that these campus groups that engage in so-called protest routinely break time, place, and manner restrictions because they are not looking to protest. If they were looking to protest, they would protest. They don't protest. They engage in destructive demonstrations to demonstrate

0: straight that they run the campus, and that if you do not get in line with their way of seeing the world, you are a target. They're not afraid of breaking norms, of breaking rules, of breaking windows, right? They are not afraid of engaging in lawless, disruptive violence. And if you are, for instance, a pro-Israel student on Columbia's campus, you are meant to be cowed and intimidated out of raising your voice in equal and opposite protest, because these people are unhinged. They're afraid of nothing. They are willing to break. It is an intimidation campaign, and we ought to see the language of intimidation in light of the strategy as a whole.
1: There were reports at the time, especially after the Columbia campus of 2024 occupation, that there were outside agitators, it's a good word, outside hands with money, pushing the narrative that demonstrating on your campus will lead to, oh, I don't know, some utopian version of the world. That was talk at the time. Was there anything to it, Tal?
0: There seems to be more than something to it. In fact, this was acknowledged by President Biden's Director of National Intelligence in July of 2024, just after the campus tent protests, the campus occupations. Director of National Intelligence Avril Haines put out a statement saying it was their determination that Iran was providing financial support to protesters. Now, it's not clear whether Iran spurred the entire movement or whether it simply saw a movement with which it was aligned and piggybacked on it. But one way or another, America's adversaries correctly observe that they have friends. They have beachheads on American campuses because these people are not merely protesting in order to form a more perfect union, in order to reform American policy in some patriotic way. They are trying to undermine the American social fabric. They are trying to circumvent the American political process. Americans are extremely pro-America and extremely pro-Israel, and these people are not trying to use the democratic process to persuade anyone that they ought not to be. They are simply trying to intimidate their way through. They are using the logic of terrorism, something that Iran is quite familiar with, right? We are not going to try to reason with you. We are not going to try to persuade you. We are going to try to convince you that it is not worth your time and effort to fight us as we engage in destructive behavior to get our way.
1: This turns us to the second use of the word context, anti-Zionist activity in its context. In other words, they went from provocation to operation. This was a campaign, a plan, is the suspicion. And that was obvious from marching around on private property. The university, they could have taken this to the public park. They could have gone out to a street. I'm thinking of what I observed on video of my college campus, Princeton. They were marching around before the NASA Hall and then marching around before the political science building with a loudspeaker chanting. There was no speech to it. There was nothing but straightforward bullying. And my time, Tal, we had episodes about Vietnam once upon a time, years ago. It was clear to the demonstrators, on this side of the line, you're just shouting and wasting your voice. On that side of the line, you're breaking the law. They knew it. And what was disappointing about these anti-Zionist activity is they were breaking rules, and there was no accounting for it. It wasn't the university's interest to maintain its own rules. And that is a condemnation of those three presidents who stood back as if there was nothing they could do.
0: It's a condemnation of Princeton's leadership as well. And I say that with regret about our shared alma mater, that there were not just terrorist paraphernalia present on Princeton's campus, but subsequently presentations from Israeli and pro-Israel speakers that were systematically shut down and interrupted by campus groups. There were reports of vile harassment going on outside, acknowledged by the university, acknowledged that it was perpetrated by students at the university and student groups that were active and had university sanction. And John, if you know of anyone at Princeton who was disciplined in any meaningful way, I'm not talking about a temporary suspension that doesn't go on anyone's academic record. If you know of any expulsions, it would be news to me. I don't think anyone has been expelled. I don't think anyone will have to live with the consequences of such flagrant violations of campus rules, which preserve the conditions for actual protest and debate and speech, even if you accept that universities are the proper sites for political activism. And I think that that is a questionable proposition. But even if you accept that, you should want a very, very stringent, even heavy-handed enforcement of neutral time, place, and manner rules, like don't pull fire alarms when unpopular speakers are speaking. You should want that to be enforced, because if it is not enforced, speech is powerless. Only intimidation and lawlessness has any currency. You can't get the upper hand in a debate simply by debating if your opponent is committed to making people's lives miserable until they adopt their position. So if you want protest to mean anything, you need to expel the people who engage in that behavior.
1: Sal Fortgang, contributing editor of Civitas Outlook. When we come back, context one more time. Lawless context. I'm John Batchelor.
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0: I'm John Batchelor with my colleague, Tal Fortgang, writing for Civitas Outlook. He's a legal policy fellow and advisor to the president at the Manhattan Institute. Looking back to 23, 24, 25, lessons learned about the campus called protests of about Israel at the time. The chanting, repetitive chanting, and then deliberately provoking things by creating conditions that were lawless. There was no enforcement. At Columbia, they went into a building, as I recall, which is sentimental of them because that's what happened in the Vietnam era, 69 and 70. But there were arrests made back then. I'm unaware that there were arrests made in Columbia or there was anything lasting. I didn't follow up. But that's context, too. If they're breaking law, that cuts against them, is my reading of your essay.
1: Absolutely. There were, at Columbia, there were a couple of expulsions for the most egregious behavior, which was two students who broke into a classroom while class was ongoing, disrupted the class, and handed out just flagrantly anti-Semitic propaganda. I mean, just like straight up Nazi stuff. Those two were expelled. The individuals and student groups who were responsible for the occupation of Hamilton Hall, including destruction of property, falsely imprisoning custodial staff, and more illegal and flagrantly violative behavior, they did not. Unknown numbers of those demonstrators faced any real consequences. But I think that the more profound point here is that the strategy that is displayed by the centrality of such lawlessness should provide useful context, should illuminate the content of the speech that forms the backbone of campus protest. What I mean by that is that students will frequently chant things like, "From the river to the sea, Palestine will be free," "We don't want two states, we want all of it," meaning that Israel should be eliminated. And they'll often say that is simply political speech. It's protected. It is the essence of what the First Amendment is meant to protect and what our commitment to free speech is meant to emphasize. But we don't have to take their word for it. We can understand that some speech is meant to be harassing, is meant to be discriminatory, and is rightly

0: resort to deflections and intimidation to get your way when that is the argument you are trying to advance. And universities should take stock of the context in which that speech occurs and say, actually, we recognize this for what it is, not political speech at all. It's not political to say the wrong ethno-religious group rules this territory. That's discriminatory, right? And why are you chanting it on campus? Because you want Jews and Zionists, right? People who believe that Jews have a national ethnic connection to the land of Israel, which they've had for 3,000 years. You want those people to be intimidated. You want them to be fearful of expressing that view and that national connection in public. You want to drive it from polite society. That's an act of harassment and intimidation.
1: The context was also the BDS, if I remember my years correctly. BDS had been going on and failed several times before that those incidents broke out in 23. We've just got a minute. Have you ever seen BDS connected to the protesters?
0: Well, certainly the very campus organizations that were instrumental in bringing the BDS movement to the fore of anti-Israel activism are the same organizations that were putting their names and their paraphernalia behind all of the campus activism. BDS was an earlier iteration, but all part of the same strategy of trying to isolate Israel, intimidate pro-Israel students, and generally make toxic the notion that Jews can be sovereign in their ancestral homeland.
1: Tal Fortgang, writing for Civitas Outlook. That's the publication from Civitas Institute, University of Texas at Austin. He is also a legal policy fellow and advisor to the president at the Manhattan Institute. I'm John Batchelor.

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8: ABC News, I'm Dave Packer. The NTSB with an update on the investigation into Sunday's deadly cargo plane crash at Miami International Airport during a briefing tonight. NTSB Chairperson Jennifer Homendy.
9: We'll talk to the crew in interviews tomorrow to get their updated hours, and then we'll compare that with the company records and provide further information as we receive it.
8: Five people on the ground in a van were killed, five other people injured, including the pilot and co-pilot.

0: it. ABC News projects former U.S. Senator John Sununu will win the New Hampshire Republican primary for U.S. Senate and will face Democratic Congressman Chris Pappas in November. Canada's tariffs on a slew of U.S. imports began today, the tariffs in response to ones imposed by President Trump. Cleanup efforts underway in Hawaii after Hurricane Lowell slammed the islands. A Category 2 storm brought heavy rain, flooding, and wind gusts up to 90 miles an hour. Tens of thousands remain without power. This is ABC News. Chrysler is recalling more than 320,000 Jeep Grand Cherokees because the rear coil springs could detach while in motion. Parent company Stellantis says it's not aware of any accidents related to the issue. A new twist in the saga of the Duke and Duchess of Sussex.
1: As Prince William and Kate walked their future heir to the throne, Prince George, to his first day of classes at Eton College, their in-laws, the Duke and Duchess of Sussex, a.k.a. Harry and Meghan, are said to be surprised by the way Buckingham Palace released that letter this week, making it clear they remain non-working royals. Sources say the couple were caught off guard because they were given no time to review or comment on the letter before it was released to the media. The question of who will pay for their security and whether they'll receive round-the-clock police protection is still being worked out. Sherry Preston, ABC News.
0: The Coast Guard credits a Good Samaritan vessel with rescuing four people from the waters of the mouth of the Colorado River in Texas Monday. All were wearing life jackets. Dave Packer, ABC News.
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5: 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Here's the forecast from the National Weather Service. Mostly cloudy overnight, low 61. Partly sunny Wednesday, high 83. Showers and possibly a thunderstorm Wednesday night, low 68. Mostly cloudy Thursday with a chance of showers, high 77. 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
28: The possibility is both sides have needs. One, to demonstrate that they can find a diplomatic solution to Ukraine. The other, to just restore some credibility overseas during the midterms. Right now, there is not informed but good speculation that there is something different in this conversation between Mr. Kushner, Mr. Witkoff, and Mr. Putin. Gregory, I say that the minimum Russia wants is normalized relations with the U.S. The minimum Ukraine wants is to be reassured it won't be abandoned when the fighting stops. That doesn't seem very much to ask. Is it possible in your measure?
29: Well, it's definitely possible, although the problem is that if you got those assurances for Ukraine, President Zelensky would probably then find that he has no leverage left to stay on in power. Already, bear in mind that he's not serving legitimately as an elected president of Ukraine. The time for new elections has come and gone, and they were not held. They've been postponed because of the war. Well and good. However, it means he does not have an electoral mandate, so he's not an elected head of government at this particular time. So he is in a very precarious position. Many of his generals have said in the past, directly to my face in a number of occasions, that they would take care of President Zelensky once the crisis was passed or once there was a legitimate ceasefire. That means that they are blaming him for the loss of so many Ukrainian lives and infrastructure and for the loss of territory in eastern Ukraine. Basically, it was Zelensky and his predecessors who divided Ukraine. They couldn't get the presidency of the country as long as the eastern Ukrainians, who are basically pro-Russian or Russian, in fact, voted in the election. So they had a civil war going since about 2014 to make sure that the east could not vote. That meant that the West was able to elect one of its minority candidates, and that eventually became Zelensky. So if the war ends with a united Ukraine, well, that would be the end of Zelensky and his political team as well. But if the war ends and the military can assert some authority, they will remove Zelensky from office, or there will be some electoral process for that. So the problem is not that President Putin and President Zelensky can't reach a deal on substance. The United States is prepared to reopen diplomatic relations with Russia. It's the question of whether Zelensky himself will give up. And when he can't get the United States to support him, he turns to some of the Western European countries who keep feeding him cash and military equipment. You've got Swedish Air Force units now flying frontline missions in support of the Ukrainian Air Force, for example. So you've got all of these people putting in money and military equipment and troops into Ukraine. Otherwise, Ukraine would not have been able to hold out this long. Russia certainly is being punished for its approach to this war, and that's not helping President Putin or the Russian economy. So, yes, President Putin will do a reasonable deal. President Zelensky will not. He'll say yes and then turn it on its head again. So that gets the whole question of NATO. What is NATO? Is NATO just the Europeans supporting Zelensky? Is NATO unified under some kind of U.S. leadership? And the answer to that is not anymore. NATO is breaking up not only in Europe, but it's breaking up in the North American context. Canada and the United States are literally at daggers drawn. So you've got this entire problem. And if you get then down into the nitty-gritty of the European NATO states, you find the Poles very diffident about supporting Ukraine because the Ukrainians keep undermining Polish interests. You get in Germany, the ruling coalition government, which is by no means a representative of the mainstream of Germany, is losing influence to the AfD, the Alternative für Deutschland party, which the current government of Germany and most of the left-wing press in the United States and Europe keep calling a far-right party, which is a ludicrous joke. If that's a far-right party, then the Social Democratic Party in Germany or the Democratic Party in the United States or the Labour Party in Britain would be an extreme left. There were extreme left parties. So essentially we're seeing all of these posturings, multiple posturings going on in order to keep a war going which has no strategic viability. Now, you could argue that, well, the strategic importance of it is that we don't want to see Ukraine divided. Well, what we're seeing is a country called Ukraine, which is not really historical Ukraine. Ukraine has always been varying in size and shape. But what we're seeing now is the Russians trying to take back the Russian ethnic, Russian linguistic, and culturally and politically Russian part of Ukraine, including Crimea, back into Russia proper. And so that's where it's going to end up. The question is, how do we make that palatable to the, not only to Zelensky himself, but to supporters of Zelensky in Western governments, like the Prime Minister of Great Britain, for example?
28: I'm told there are limits that have been hit and they can't move them. One limit is the amount of anti-air missiles that the U.S. and NATO have to offer Ukraine. Another is in terms of recruiting or resupplying the front line. Ukraine wants thousands of young men per month, and they don't have them. On the Russia side, their economy has been damaged by the attacks on the refineries. There are long lines. There is even, Gregory, a report that Russians are buying EVs because they're so concerned with their diesel fuels. So both sides have hit limits. That is a good reason to accommodate. However, when we come to the territory at hand, how do you negotiate around the territory? Is that credible to you?
29: Well, what we've seen is the Western media essentially popularize the concept of Ukraine along very recent geographic lines, which is not historical Ukraine in any sense, because it incorporates large sections of what was historically Russia. On the other hand, we see that Russia itself has its heartland in Ukraine. In fact, it was the Kievan Rus who basically formed the core of Russian Orthodox religion and the Russian identity over centuries. So it's like saying, well, we're going to create a new multiple countries in the United States, and we're going to carve out, for example, Virginia and Washington and say that that's not part of the United States, when if you look at it historically, those are areas which are

0: culturally and psychologically the core of the United States. So it's getting difficult because we've talked ourselves into listening to the media on what Ukraine is, what it's meant to be geographically and culturally and the like. So the ultimate way these things have always been decided is that one side wins the war and one side loses the war, and you deal with that. Now, we saw that with the German-French wars in the 1870s. It was decided and that by conflict, Germany then got Alsace-Lorraine and so on, and it wasn't until World War I that they then had to hand Alsace-Lorraine back to France. But when you get those kind of decisive and irrevocable, unmistakable outcomes, then you have something you can build on. But when you keep stalling the situation by compromise and by temporary measures, by peacekeeping rather than conflict resolution, you start to get these ambiguities which keep dragging on, frozen conflicts which never get resolved. And that's what we're in danger of seeing here.
1: 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Canada. Today is the day the tariffs begin. How long? I'm John Batchelor.
2: $2.8 million to study fighting hamsters, $11 million on cat constipation, $2.4 million to see if monkeys gamble. This is how Washington spends your tax dollars, funding absurd studies through U.S. universities. Campus Reform is exposing this waste, calling out taxpayer-funded grants that embarrass our institutions. Research dollars should support real progress, medical breakthroughs, innovation, not kitten motion sickness. 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A series brought to you by the Leadership Institute and Radio America.
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1: I'm John Metcher with my good colleague Gregory Copley, Defense and Foreign Affairs, strategicpolicy.com. He's also a subject of the Crown, as is Canada, New Zealand, and Australia. Right now, Canada has imposed tariffs matching the tariffs imposed by the United States. There is a dispute with hard feelings. It's genuine, it's not pretend. And there is no easy way forward. The question is, what is to be done about the assumptions you make with Canada being part of the G7, Canada being part of NATO, Canada being part, an intimate part of the U.S. success over the last century or more? It's all a puzzle, especially because there are so many families, as one I'm familiar with, that live on both sides of the border. This dispute didn't entirely describe the facts of the matter. However, right now it's imposed. What is to be done? That's my question to you, Gregory. Do we wait this out? Do we test that it's the will of one man, and when he's gone, everything returns? Because I believe trust is now in question.
0: There's no question that trust has been lost, and it could be expressed that President Trump took the joke a little too far when he kept deriding Canadians as living off the largesse of the United States. What President Trump was saying, that there was a trade imbalance. It meant that the United States was buying more from Canada than it was selling to Canada. Wow. That's living off the United States? No, it's the United States who are saying we want Canadian goods, and the Canadians who are saying, we'll buy what we want, and if the United States has it on offer, we'll buy that. But it's up to the United States to sell.
1: And so much of it is oil, Gregory. We become an energy superpower because we have Canadian oil to back our oil up.
0: Yes. So, but the thing is, it's been written into the social and socio-political argument by President Trump that this is somehow unfair to the United States, which is a ludicrous basis. And bear in mind that the United States has never been what's called a free trader. It's never been in favor of free and equitable trading arrangements. It's always relied to one extent or another on tariffs. Now, tariffs are an artificial way to prop up an economy, and certainly they did prop up the U.S. industrial capacity for decades, even more than a century perhaps, by keeping out foreign competitors from the U.S. marketplace. That's not free trade, and it's not, frankly, capitalism. So the question is, well, do you want capitalism? Do you want a free market basis? Do you want the United States to compete on merit? After all, we think of the United States as a meritocracy in terms of gaining power or gaining wealth. But if you rely on tariffs to basically stop people selling into your country so that you can shore up your domestic industry, then it shows that you haven't got an efficient industry. And we know that's not the case in reality, because the United States can be enormously innovative in terms of developing new manufacturing techniques. And if they don't invent them here, they'll learn them from abroad and apply them here. So the short-term reliance on tariffs to reset, if you like, the national position in the United States, that's one thing. To carry it on to the point where it destroys alliance relationships, particularly when with a country which has the longest land border of any country with the United States, that's counterproductive. So what we've seen today is President Trump saying that aircraft built by the Canadian firm Bombardier are no good. And then they won't be any good until Bombardier starts building them in the United States. And until then, President Trump's saying we'll ban the importation of Bombardier airliners and business jets and jets for military purposes. Now, the question is, can President Trump do that legally? If he does it, if he's able to impose it as a mandatory situation, will that last beyond his term in the presidency? So it's an annoying lashing out, which is causing the United States to lose allies around the world, and particularly Canada, which, to my view, the United States cannot afford to lose. Canada is now going its own way. It's buying its defense equipment from other countries around the world, and there's plenty of options available for Canada to do that. It's redeveloping the aerospace and other military industries which were lost because the United States insisted in the past, after Diefenbaker in Canada and the Truman and Eisenhower administrations, they insisted that Canada buy from the United States. Well, that's going. Canada is building its own defense industrial base again and its aerospace base. It's got a strong base in space industries. And frankly, at a working level, Canada and the United States work together extremely well, very complementary. So if the United States is buying more from Canada, then it's because the Canadians are doing something right, not something wrong. They're creating quality products which can be sold at advantageous prices to the United States. So President Trump's demonization of allies for having a trade imbalance is counterproductive to U.S. security overall, as it is with Europe. I mean,
1: 30 seconds, you don't need, Ray, 30 seconds.
0: Well, the United States needs to start getting realistic on the trade agreements with Canada. I don't think Scott Bessent, the Treasury Secretary, is going to help with that. And I think it is a matter of Canada waiting it out, by which stage Canada will be very successful without the United States.
1: Globalization of the aircraft industry, is that a positive? Is that what's happening right now? And it, does that describe a world of many thrones, not just one? Gregory Copley, strategicpolicy.com. I'm John Batchelor.

0: This is your Tech It Out Minute with Mark Saltzman.
1: How we pay for goods and services online and at retail is evolving, fusing convenience with security. Visa's Mark Nelson, head of consumer payment products, says Visa recently announced 7 new and exciting technologies. Mark shared a couple with me here.
2: But we've introduced a flexible credential whereby a single card can be what you want it to be depending on the transaction type. We've also introduced this concept of a passkey, and it's all around how do we make payments safer and easier to use online. We also announced this thing called a data token, which allows the customer to get a little bit more control in terms of where they want to share their data. So if they want to share data with a third party, they can enable a better shopping experience all through AI. And it's a way in which the consumers have a little bit more control over who they share their data with.
1: More info is at Visa.com. That's simply Visa.com.
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0: I'm John Batchelor. Gregory Copley, Defense and Foreign Affairs, strategicpolicy.com, is here with me to comment on the world as it once was, back to the future, before the great powers of the 20th century, the U.S. and Russia, Soviet Union, excuse me, following Germany and France, dominated the field so that there was a bipolar world. Before, there were multiple hands building war fleets. Now there are multiple hands building war fleets in the sky, not just manned aircraft, but we know this is the age of the drone. Is that successful? Is that balanced? Is that stable? Because there's reason to believe the multiple hands who built war fleets before the middle of the 20th century contributed to the catastrophe. Gregory, if I understand it correctly, everybody's in aeronautics because the skies are in control of the battlefield. Is this a positive development?
1: Well, I think it is. It enables countries to actually become sovereign. What we are looking at now is a re-diversification of the global aerospace sets of industries in manned and unmanned aircraft to something like the situation around the middle of World War II, of the 20th century, around the World War II period. We're seeing countries develop their own products for their own use and exporting them and not being reliant on foreign suppliers. What you see now with, particularly with modern combat or other military aircraft, is that when you buy something like an F-35 Lightning fighter from the United States, that locks you into 40 or 50 years of interdependence with the United States. In the United States, if they don't like what you're doing, if they don't like the war you're going into, they'll just say, well, we're not supplying any more spare parts. We have the capacity to turn off your internal

0: internal electronics and computers in your aircraft, so you can't use F-35s to go to war against another third party, for example. So it basically means that the United States has controlled the sovereignty of many of its allies over many decades since World War II. What we're seeing now, and by the way, that drives alliance patterns, because if you're in a tacit alliance caused by just buying someone's aircraft and you're locked into them, that's the same as signing an alliance thing like NATO, which makes it formal. But the reality is that if you're locked in as a dependent of the United States, or in the old days of the Soviet Union, or today of the People's Republic of China, you are basically having to throw up your hands and say, well, I've limited my sovereignty. So a lot of countries, Brazil, for example, Japan and so on, building their own products. You know, Australia was building the world's fastest fighter aircraft in late 40s, mid to late 40s and early 50s. It was building transport aircraft. It built the first jet-powered drones in the world in the early 50s, for example. So you've got countries like that saying, well, we don't need to be entirely dependent on a foreign power. So what we've got now is about six countries around the world building or developing fifth generation fighters. In other words, fighters of the same generation as the F-35. So there's a half a dozen or more countries doing that. You've got another five or six countries building sixth generation fighters. And the United States does not have a sixth generation fighter as yet. It's building towards that with the F-47 and the new Navy F-A-XX. But really, you've got the United States plus half a dozen other countries building these kind of technologies. Does that mean that the threat becomes multiplied to the United States? To a degree, it does. Does it mean that the United States cannot control a number of countries simply by threatening to cut off spare parts? That is also true. So the question is, what's the United States doing about it? And basically, the United States has not yet decided what it's doing about it. It's attempted to stop countries from straying, if you like, from the United States line, its policy line, by offering it equipment, by trying to lock it into situations. And you've got countries like Australia, for example, which is probably the biggest single buyer of advanced, really advanced US technology. But other countries are saying, well, we've got to get past that, because if something happens to the United States and the United States wants to do something we don't want to do, what are our options? And even Britain is one of the countries building the new sixth generation fighter, and it's doing that in partnership with Italy and Japan, for example. So you've got France building a new sixth generation fighter. There was a pan-European bid to do that as well. So it's going on all over the place. And what we are seeing, as we've been talking about in other senses, this is the end of the age of globalization, or shall we say, the temporary cycle of globalization, which has been working successfully for the last 40 or 50 years. And so we're back to an age of nationalism, a multipolarism, if you like, within the world, until the world decides who's going to be the new superpower. Is it going to be still the United States? Will China be able to hang on long enough to rebound? Will Russia recover? And so on. But the reality is the world is fracturing. Globalization and the global supply chain is less effective than it was, less secure. You can't be sure your goods or your raw materials are safe in transit. So countries are saying, okay, how do we become more and more self-reliant? And we're seeing it not just with advanced military aircraft combat systems, whether manned or unmanned. We're also seeing it with seaborne and ground weapon systems. You're seeing the development in a lot of countries around the world, and again, I'm back to Australia, which has been very innovative in building large underwater unmanned vehicles, both as sensors, in other words, finding out what's going on from an intelligence standpoint, as well as for offensive operations, launching offensive weapons from unmanned undersea systems or from surface systems. So it's a very interesting new world, and part of it's being governed by the fact that we're seeing the great powers, whether that's Russia traditionally, in the post-Soviet era industries, or the United States, or even for that matter Britain, where the old aircraft manufacturers are literally rust belt industries. They're using old technologies of metal bashing and the like. Of course, there's a lot of incredible innovation in that as well. But the new capabilities being passed around the world are because of new manufacturing capabilities, 3D printing in particular, where you can actually build a hypersonic strike vehicle, basically an aircraft with its motor, with its weapons, in about 3 days on a 3D manufacturing system. So whether we need the Lockheed Martins and the Northrop Grummans and Boeings is going to be questionable in the future. And what's going to happen is that a large part of the aerospace and space business and military industrial complex of the near future is going to be in these new technologies, new manufacturing techniques, which don't require the same heavy manpower or heavy metal bending capabilities, which take large spaces and large workforces.
1: Are you including drones in this development?
0: Absolutely. Drones are just unmanned aerial vehicles in the case of the airborne ones. And the question is, are they going to be just loitering munitions, which are, if you like, smart weapons which you launch and will find a target and hit it, or just drones where they go over without much guidance and just smash into things and detonate? Or are they platforms which have missiles and bombs attached to them, so that they can go into areas unwise for manned systems and launch assault missiles against individual targets? And we saw that even, almost a decade ago with knocking off a lot of the terrorist figures, even in the downtown Tehran, by the use of U.S. so-called drones, unmanned combat aerial vehicles, flying into the area with a low visibility framework so that they're not detected, and then launching missiles against targets inside countries. So yes, drones are very much part of this, and we are seeing, in fact, with the new technologies, also this move to supplant manned systems with unmanned systems. And this was something which even 5 years ago was difficult to sell to the United States Defense Forces. I had many of my briefings where I talked about the creation of companion combat aircraft to fly alongside F-35s, F-22s, or any other aircraft for that matter, and have be a source of force multiplication and spreading the ability to enter targets, target areas more safely and more effectively. And I was told by U.S. Air Force senior officers that was for poor air forces. The United States doesn't have that kind of problem. It's going to go for manned systems. And what we've seen is this proclivity for pilots to think that they alone can do the job. And in many cases, that's true. But they want to perpetuate the manned aviator hero complex to the point where they've been delaying the advantage of these new technologies coming aboard. And that's what the new industries are going to do in the United States and the rest of the world.
1: The Iranian battlefield, Strait of Hormuz, and the Ukrainian battlefield, Donbass, has that demonstrated that David can bring down Goliath, and that's the battlefield of the future? Big and small are equal because of drones?
0: Well, if you think in purely military terms, yes, that is very true. And by the way, Ukraine, which was one of the areas of the great Soviet aerospace and defense industries, missile industries, nuclear weapons, and so on, they have been always very innovative. And a number of one-man and small companies in Ukraine have been developing incredible systems to the advantage of the current Ukrainian government, including a lot of these anti-ship devices, which were being used effectively against the Russian Navy in the Black Sea and the Sea of Azov. So

0: Ukraine has been very, very innovative about this. Iran has been quite innovative in building strike drones, loitering munitions and the like, and some other systems, basically copying Western technology. But they've shown that what it takes to win a war for them or for their adversaries is not just this technology. It's also about creating strategies which think around the technologies and around the military and kinetic aspects. And that's what we have not seen in Ukraine or Russia or Iran or the United States, for that matter. The United States keeps thinking that it's going to win the war on Iran by just throwing metal or explosives against targets and not have to put manpower into the field. But winning wars is more a matter of intelligence and the willingness to explore non-kinetic options rather than just being brave and throwing bombs at your adversary.
1: Gregory Copley, strategicpolicy.com. Defense and Foreign Affairs, Noble State. We turn to a King Charles III report, and his grandson is at school. I'm John Batchelor.

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1: 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My grades dropped and I had to figure it out. And I searched to get help.
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0: I'm John Batchelor with the happy moment of the King Charles III report. The King has been in Scotland for the summer, enjoying his break from the working royal. And in the meantime, within these hours, a wonderful video from Eton College. It's a prep school, public school as it's called in the British tradition. And it's not very far from all of the royals, but it is a tradition to walk in and put on the Etonian uniform that looks vaguely like tails, and then assume your position in society, in the future of society. Boris Johnson is an Etonian. Lord Cameron was an Etonian. They do become prime ministers now and again. And walking in today was George, who is heir to the throne. His father is heir to the throne, so George is third, William is second, and Charles is the grandfather. He walked in with his mom and dad, shook the hands of the proctor, and then turned around and walked to the rest of his life as an Etonian. It was thrilling to me because all of us went through an experience like being plunged into a new school. It all comes back. It's all fresh again. At the same time, it was a relief from the incessant melodrama being written by Harry, the prodigal son, and his wife, Meghan. And the King has put out a letter that I didn't quite understand, Gregory. It was a declaration that the Sussexes are not working royals. What does that mean?
1: Well, yes, to start with, and hopefully dispense with Harry and Meghan, when they left the royal family and to live in California some years ago, they made it clear that they did not wish to be working royals, and it was explained to them at that time that if they ceased to be working royals, they could not use the style of Your Royal Highness. Prince Harry is a prince by birth, so he's still prince. He is the Duke of Sussex, and his wife, therefore, is the Duchess of Sussex. But they're not royal highnesses. They are not entitled to anything more from the public purse than a private citizen, you or me. So this is nothing new. But the fact that Meghan Markle, particularly, and Harry, have both insisted that now they're coming back to the United Kingdom, they should get some benefits from being royals. Well, it was like, okay, how many times are we going to have to explain this to you? And that's what the Buckingham Palace statement was all about. It was, let's spell it out one more time. You are not working royals. You are not royal highnesses. You are not entitled to the protection of the crown in terms of security. You're not entitled to salaries from the crown. You're not entitled to homes from the crown. Whatever might happen with, for example, King Charles giving money to his son, that's an entirely different matter, but it's not coming from

0: So that's the unfortunate situation. Now, with regard to Prince George attending his first day at Eton, which is, as you say, a wonderful thing, because Eton and Harrow have been these two great public schools which have provided standards and of education and a broad capacity of learning, which have been invaluable for the leaders of Britain, whether they're politicians, prime ministers, or whatever, for centuries. So this is very, very profoundly important. Now, King Charles himself did not go to Eton. He went to schools in Scotland and Australia. But the reality is that this is going to be very, very good for Prince George. It was good for his father, Prince William. And I think it is a very rounded education that they're going to get, and a sense of incredible responsibility. So this is critical. It's getting them to the responsibility stage.
1: Yes, George and his dad and his mom are trying to save the country. They're trying. Their normalcy is a savior compared to how long it took to explain to Harry, no. Gregory Copley, I'm John Batchelor.
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12: ABC News, I'm Dave Packer. Federal investigators say tomorrow they plan to interview the two crew members from Sunday's deadly cargo plane crash in Miami that killed five people on the ground. NTSB investigator Chi-Hoon Shin.
13: With the cockpit voice recorder, while we have that data, crew accounts and crew interviews will help fill in some of the blanks for us that the crew remembers in terms of actions that they might have done but not verbalized.
12: As the trade war escalates, the U.S. to ban the import of some dairy products and motorcycles from Canada, along with most alcoholic beverages. This after new Canadian retaliatory tariffs on $20 billion in U.S. imports. CENTCOM confirms it attacked five Iranian tankers in response to attempted missile attacks on a U.S. Navy warship. And tonight, a U.S. official said a missile attack carried out by Iran toward Jordan was ineffective. Apple expected to unveil its first ever foldable iPhone tomorrow. First major design in nearly 20 years. This is ABC News. New York City Mayor Zoran Mamdani released thousands of documents related to air quality around Ground Zero after the 9/11 terror attacks. Airport security has been tight since 2001, but the TSA is making changes with a program called Gateside.
14: TSA Administrator David Cummins says...

0: they're rolling out Gateside because they've been listening to customers.
1: So our customers have been asking, hey, why can't we accompany our elderly family member through a security checkpoint? Why can't we greet our teenage son when they get off their plane?
0: The program is currently at 13 airports, but Cummins said,
1: we're excited about the potential to roll it out to all 430 airports over the coming year.
0: Claire McMichael, ABC News.
2: It's stadium clock versus TV clock. And now the Mid-American Conference has appealed the outcome of the Michigan-Western Michigan game, asking the NCAA and college football playoff administrators to recognize the Broncos as the actual winner of this past weekend's match. Dave Packer, ABC News.
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7: 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Here's the forecast from the National Weather Service. Mostly cloudy overnight, low 61. Partly sunny Wednesday, high 83. Showers and possibly a thunderstorm Wednesday night, low 68. Mostly cloudy Thursday with a chance of showers, high 77. 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

0: I'm John Batchelor. The American economy, the global economy. I welcome Elizabeth Peake, columnist for The Hill, columnist for Fox News, much on Fox Business, to comment on the American economy in particular. For some weeks now, Liz and I have enjoyed saying repeatedly, you know, people are spending money. The economy looks healthy. And I contribute my anecdotes from rural Connecticut, high-end spending and coffee and ice cream and nurseries at the end of season selling plants for next springtime. Oh, yes, and there's also the question of the church plate. Everybody's been finding ways to give to church. And that is an expression of confidence, especially because the pew is made up of widows. I look up at all that and I go, okay, the economy's doing well out here. And then we get numbers from Wall Street and from Washington, and we don't see a disruption. So Liz and I are rinse-repeat today. Liz, a very good evening to you. I have no negatives whatsoever from the shops that I attend after service on Sunday. The bookstore is doing a wonderful business. There are a lot of really cool books out there, especially the one about 1873, the bubble before the Depression. However, the ice cream is doing well. The coffee shop is doing well. They have lots of pastries. They're selling very well. And the nursery, the garden nursery, is having an end-of-season sale. And it was possible for me to get two berry trees, holly berry trees, to plant this late in the season for 30% off. So everything's going extremely well. How about you, Liz?
1: Well, I can't disagree, John. I mean, everything I frequent, all the stores I frequent and so forth, have been booming, absolutely booming. And rounds of golf at the local country club were up, et cetera, et cetera. You know, so the big picture in our country is that we have a very vibrant jobs market. Nobody really expected to see the latest monthly additions at 162,000. That was way above consensus, which I think was around 50. And the prior months were also revised higher. And by the way, that's in the context. Remember that government jobs are going down, which is like never happened. So, you know, this is a very strong private sector economy. In August, my read on from many sources, from ISI, from Bank of America, et cetera, August was a little bit of a step down from July. Maybe that's because the war didn't end, because oil prices began to go up, whatever. I think you did see a little shift in sentiment and optimism. But, you know, Bank of America's numbers still show growth across the board. They describe the economy as broadly resilient. Manufacturing, again, cooled slightly from July's very hot numbers. But manufacturing's been up 5 months in a row, which we haven't seen in years. And let's face it, the stock market sort of ebbs and flows, but is mainly riding on extremely strong profit records coming from you know, many segments of the economy, not just AI, but broad growth in profits of better than 25% in the second quarter. You know, these are just really remarkable numbers. So I think Wall Street is very cheered that companies are making so much money, and that is why the stock market hovers around all-time highs, unemployment all-time near all-time lows. You can't really get too discouraged. The only fly in the ointment, and it really is a fly, and it's been there a while now, is the Iran war and the fact that oil prices are 25 to 30% above last year's level. Everybody read headlines about gasoline prices being the highest ever for this time of year, for Labor Day weekend in the United States. And, you know, today we get more news of Houthis attacking refineries and Saudi production. You know, this is not good news. And I think what can turn this around overnight? Obviously, some sort of peace agreement in Iran, which does not seem likely at this point. Also, by the way, I'm incredibly, or I should say increasingly optimistic that we might see a change in the Ukraine-Russia situation. The Wall Street Journal has had some stories on the impact on the Russian economy of this war, which suddenly has really kind of gotten into everybody's lives in Russia. For a year or two, nobody in Russia was really suffering anything because of the war. Now that has changed. And to the extent that Putin is willing to meet and talk about maybe some settlement, and Zelensky is doing the same thing. This is a horrible war of attrition. Nobody's winning anything. So who knows? If there were some change there, that would be extremely good news for oil flows, for oil prices, I think just the whole sort of psyche of the West at this point. Because it's a very frustrating and sort of degrading, long-term degrading conflict, which has really not helped anybody. So again, the only real negative out there right now is oil. I mean, another big positive for the Trump administration is that they've actually brought down the number of people working for the federal government. That's extremely hard to do because those workers have huge protections. They don't give up their jobs easily. So the government is just sort of waiting people out, not rehiring where people have been let go or have retired. And I want to just take a moment to spend on that word of retirement, because for all the concerns about AI and the impact on jobs, again, we just had a big jobs number. So I think the Economist headline this week was something to the effect of the jobs apocalypse has been postponed or something like that. But, you know, John, it may turn out that particularly in the United States and other developed countries, we really need AI. We need robots. We need this new technology to replace what eventually, inevitably, and it looks like it's happening now, boomer retirements, which have been projected for years, and boomers have held on, by their fingernails to jobs that they want to keep because people are living longer, et cetera. But ultimately, the demographic shift is upon us. And between lower immigration numbers and a lot of young people not really being trained to do the kinds of jobs we need right now, particularly skilled labor union labor jobs, and retirements of baby boomers, it may turn out that AI comes along right at the right moment. So, you know, that would be good news. People are going to fight it, but I think it may be inevitable.
0: My AI report, you remind me, I've run into a glitch in the programs that I use, Gemini and Claudette. And I asked Claudette, you see what's going wrong here? And I had a lengthy dialogue with Claudette as we turned ourselves into Sherlock and Watson, looking for the glitch, where it is. And at one point, I would suggest this works, and she would suggest that works. And we didn't solve it, but it was a dialogue, two working engineers on a system that all of a sudden was misbehaving. It was an odd experience, Liz. At no point did I say, it's just a machine, it's going to tell me what I want to hear. It doesn't do that. It in fact says, yep, same problem again. Let's try something else. And we'd come up with suggestions as workarounds. Eventually, we did find a workaround. And mine is a simple little bookkeeping business. It's nothing like, you know, we have deliveries on Sunday and we don't have enough workers. What should we do? A kind of question like that. AI is not just a phenomenon of Wall Street. It's here to help us once we figure out how to deal with the information it provides. I find it unusual that so many people want to fear it as if it's a thing, as if they're in a science fiction movie.
1: Sadly, John, it's become a political football. And you have so many people on the left, starting with Bernie Sanders, who have said this is endangering 100 million jobs, was Bernie's number, using a report that had come out of some group, who knows who. It is something to fear. And what you have found, and I think what an awful lot, millions of Americans and people around the world have found, is that it's a tool. It's a tool that can be very, very helpful. At the highest level of the new breakthrough technologies, it also can be somewhat threatening because there have been instances of these bots going rogue, as you know, and that obviously scares people because if people developing AI platforms can't, or programs can't control the agents that they're creating, who can? But actually what you just said is sort of one of the hopes, is that you could begin to use AI to rein in AI. So who knows? That's beyond my pay grade. I think it is a technology that in no way is going to be set aside. We're not going to back off from it. It is now here, and it's you know, creating some anxiety, but it's also inevitably going to be producing incredible productivity. One of the things that I'm excited about in our economy today is a huge boom in entrepreneurship and new business formations. That number, I have tracked down that number when the Biden administration used to crow about it. It is a completely manufactured number. But as you are so interested in anecdotal evidence from the stores you frequent, I talk to young people all the time. I cannot tell you how many people have started new businesses. And the reason they can do it, even as they hold down their other jobs in many cases, is because of the absolute incredible assist they get from AI on bookkeeping, on strategy, on planning, all kinds of things, on presentations and creating sales material. You know, historically, that all had to be done by one person. And if you didn't know how to create a business pitch asking for money, for example, or venture capital, you were doomed. You couldn't do it. Well, now you can't because you've got an agent assisting you. It just happens to be, you know, from Anthropic or ChatGPT or whoever. That's a huge thing for the economy.
0: Agreed, agreed, agreed. Liz Peek of The Hill, a columnist of Fox News, a columnist much on Fox Business. We're going to turn to the beauty contest after the midterms. That's the nomination process for both major parties for the presidency in 28. I'm John Batchelor.
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0: I'm John Batchelor, and Elizabeth Peake is here with me, and we're going to remind everybody that a moment after the midterms are done, all eyes, all television, all podcasting, everything will be turned on the president's empty White House in 28, meaning that it's a go flag. Green flag comes down. Everybody revs their engines. And I will speak for the Republican Party, not for the Democratic. The Republican Party goes to the next in line. That's a curse that often has been ignored, but there it is. The next in line. Liz, this is fun. Financial Times has a poll. It's a beauty contest, and it's meaningless, and the word silly applies, but it's fun. And number one, with a bullet, is Mr. Vance. Number two, Mr. Rubio. Number three, Trump Jr. And number four, Kennedy's in there somewhere. That's enough, however. The governor of Florida.
1: Ron DeSantis.
0: DeSantis. Now, all four of those men, I'll leave out Trump Jr. because that's just the chip off the old block. Three of those men are sizable Republican actors with a record of speaking out and being very forthful. However, we do go to the next in line. That's the Republican Party. Mr. Vance, what do we need to know for him to be the nominee in 28? What is he not now doing?
1: Well, I think what he's actually doing right now is trying to sort of mend his relations with various groups, including Jewish voters. Vance has been teetering perilously on the edge of what now has consumed the far right. And by far right, I mean, frankly, I think kind of nutcases like Tucker Carlson and Candace Owens, who have become very anti-Israel, borderline anti-Semitic. And there's a certain, obviously, that's infecting the left very aggressively. You have a lot of candidates running very openly against Israel and so forth on the left. But in the right, it's still pretty cautious territory. And I think Vance has sort of shown himself to be overly, friendly towards some of those voices on the right. And so now he has begun to make speeches and where he talks about our support of Israel and so forth, I think trying to sort of backtrack from that. I personally think that Marco Rubio is a better candidate than J.D. Vance for whatever reason, John. When I talk to people, and I really make it my business to talk to a lot of very big Republican donors, because I know a number of them, and I'm always interested in what they're thinking. And absolutely 100% of them in the last 2 months have said that they prefer Marco Rubio over J.D. Vance. It isn't even political so much, although I was going to say as much as a matter of personality. Marco Rubio is a friendlier guy. He is a person who has made some really, really strong, excellent speeches to the European allies and so forth. But he doesn't come across as surly as sometimes Vance does. And this sounds sort of weird, but maybe he's a little bit more of a grown-up. He's a little bit more used to the corridors of power than J.D. is. J.D. was a very, very young senator when he got tapped to be the running mate. And yes, he's had obviously now Oval Office experience, but I think in some cases people think that Marco Rubio is a better candidate, more likable. I mean, right now, actually, the most worrisome thing for me going into the midterms is that President Trump's likability numbers are absolutely in the gutter. And that

0: you know, if there's anything that comes out of this midterm convention, it has to be Trump presenting himself as he did during the 24 campaign and convention, as a likable, funny, attractive guy who loves his grandchildren and, you know, is willing to pull that marvelous political stunt of serving French fries at a McDonald's. That's the Donald Trump we need to see in this midterm convention, because right now what we're seeing is what the media wants us to see, which is the surly guy who is wants to rename Lake Ontario Lake America and other kind of stupid stuff that most Americans find not very exciting. So that's a polite way of putting it. So anyway, back to the 28 race, it's really a question of, is it going to be 100% MAGA, which would be either Rubio or Vance? Rubio may try and distance himself a little bit from that, but that's really their team. Or is Ron DeSantis or someone else, Glenn Youngkin is still talked about as a great candidate. You know, is it someone outside the Trump orbit? Does anyone like that even have a shot? We'll see. It's very hard to imagine, frankly.
1: Elizabeth Peake, a columnist at The Hill, columnist at Fox News, much on Fox Business. I'm John Batchelor.

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0: I'm John Batchelor. Iran-backed Houthis attack four Saudi cities in expansion. Middle East war is the headline dominating a London reporting Reuters. I welcome Jonathan Shanzer, executive director of the Foundation for the Defense of Democracies. The Houthis are an unsolved dilemma, part of the larger story of the war with Iran. However, their dispute with Saudi Arabia predates Iran's battle with the U.S., and it might predate all of the Gulf, because it appears to be a feud between families, less a geopolitical maneuver subject to negotiation. Jonathan, a very good day to you. The Houthis have been campaigning against Muqa, the Red Sea port of the South Yemen, or sovereign government of Yemen. They've also been reminding everyone that they have the range into Israel. Now they've taken on Saudi Arabia. What is the mission for this dispute with Saudi Arabia? What would satisfy the Houthis? Because right now their random terror attacks on Saudi facilities suggest that they're welcoming expansion, or, as we also say, escalation. Good day to you, Jonathan.
1: Good day, John. Yes, the escalation is significant right now. We've watched attacks across Saudi Arabia, fires across multiple energy facilities, and dozens of injuries, a few deaths perhaps as well. The bottom line is that the Houthis are quite content to create another crisis on the other side of the Arabian Peninsula. I think at some point we should probably expect that there would be more trouble at the Bab el-Mandeb Strait. This is the choke point of the southern part of the Red Sea, off the Saudi border there. And you just get a sense, John, that the Iranians have more cards to play, that they have all of their proxies, and they're activating them to the extent that they are able. Now, of course, we can talk about how some of those proxies are weaker and some are stronger. The Houthis undeniably have the ability to wage war in different ways because of their ballistic missiles and, quite frankly, because of their lack of interest in what happens to their own people in North Yemen. But the thing that I will point out here that is very disturbing and that has come up over the last few days is, and this is reports out of the Arab media, they are saying that the Houthis and Al-Shabaab, this is the Al-Qaeda affiliate group out of Somalia, that they are in fact cooperating. There was an Al-Shabaab fighter who was killed in Yemen. This is the southern Yemenis reporting this, the recognized government, that they have identified at least one Al-Shabaab fighter killed alongside the Houthis. This strange alliance crossing over the sectarian Sunni-Shiite divide is something to watch, John, because when the Iranians are able to enlist the help of their Sunni extremist brethren, this is when I think you could potentially see something widen far beyond what we had been fearing, and it is something that I continue to watch.
0: My notes go back a bit about Al-Qaeda in Yemen. My memory, this is years out of date, is that they occupied cities in South Yemen and were part of the challenge to the Yemeni government at that time. I believe this is before the Houthis made their move internationally. So less ideological, more geographical. Are the Al-Qaeda forces still in South Yemen battling for control, or did they move on?
1: There are, in fact, a few towns in Yemen where Al-Qaeda of the Arabian Peninsula, AQAP, still has some control. The same can be said, by the way, for the Muslim Brotherhood in Yemen as well. It is a very complicated landscape where it does appear that the Houthis have brokered short-term alliances with some of their Sunni counterparts. It makes the battle space in Yemen quite complicated, but it is really some of these central towns abutting both North and South Yemen that are the ones that we're looking at now that have those Sunni elements that may be part of the problem as opposed to the solution.
0: The Reuters headline leaves with Iran-backed, that construction of a modifier. Is that significant to the Houthis that the Iranians provide some targeting, some technology, some missiles? Do they need them?
1: Well, they do. But what's interesting, John, is that Iranian regime has sort of taken the teach a man how to fish approach. They've actually stopped just simply supplying missiles or rockets or drones, but instead now have been providing the know-how. So the Houthis have been able to learn from this process, and they are more self-sufficient. So if and when the regime collapses in Iran, and there is still quite, I would say there is a possibility that things could collapse, it is quite possible that the Houthis continue to fight on with the knowledge that they have gained from the Islamic Republic and perhaps from supply chains that have been established for them, probably with some Chinese assistance or maybe some Russian assistance. But, you know, these are wartime profiteers that are willing to continue to sell to the Houthis, who can do this quite easily now on their own.
0: Hezbollah, also Iran-backed. There's a headline this morning that suggests that the Hezbollah management in southern Lebanon is anecdotally not accurate. There's no management. There's the usual chaos. The headline is, Israeli strikes kill seven in southern Lebanon. Last I checked in, we're looking at the Hezbollah living where the Israelis are seeking to clear South Lebanon. And the Lebanese government, headed by Aoun, standing back and claiming that they're doing what they can to disarm Lebanon, to disarm Hezbollah. So these airstrikes are significant in that they're gaining headlines. Why now? What is Hezbollah offering that's new here, Jonathan? Because Israel, the IDF has been moving into this region for weeks.
1: Yeah, well, I mean, there's a few things happening right now in Lebanon that are quite interesting, John. The first is that the Israelis took over a subterranean facility in an area known as the Ali Tahir Ridge. This is in or near the town of Nabatea, south of the Litani, but in the northern part of southern Lebanon. The Israelis actually killed a number of Hezbollah fighters who were holed up in this subterranean facility. This was supposed to be the gathering place and the nerve center for a possible invasion of the state of Israel. The Israelis have now gained full control over it, and there will be at some point soon, I believe, a detonation of this facility, and it will be significant. There will be fireworks. Now, the Iranian regime has threatened to respond to Israel with if there are any major operations that take place inside of Lebanon against Hezbollah. And then, of course, you have this response by the Israelis to that threat by taking out a number of targets recently.

0: the airstrikes. In other words, we're watching some fairly high tension in Lebanon right now because of these Iranian threats to widen the war. You'll recall, John, that the Iranians have not been firing on the Israelis with ballistic missiles or drones. Their fight has been with the United States, primarily in the Strait of Hormuz, and with the surrounding Gulf states that they've been targeting with rockets and drones and missiles. They've left the Israelis out. If they invite the Israelis back in, I think we're going to see a significant escalation across the Middle East with missiles and drones and rockets flying in multiple countries. This is the kind of chaos, I should note, that Donald Trump and the administration, that they're trying to contain. Because if all hell breaks loose again, John, you're going to start to watch the price of oil skyrocket as it has in the past. And on top of that, we've been hearing about a munitions crisis where the United States can ill afford to shoot down hundreds of missiles and rockets and drones. So what we have right now is sort of the region on a knife's edge as we watch for what could occur in Lebanon. It's not the only place where we're watching tension. As we've already discussed, Yemen is another source of tension right now in the region, as is the entirety of the Horn of Africa, as is Hamas. So we're really at this very tense moment across the region with the Iranian regime and its proxies threatening to strike.
1: The word escalation from the president of Lebanon, Aoun, he calls the attacks a dangerous escalation against civilian institutions. Last I checked in with Aoun, he was going along with a negotiation between the Lebanese government and the Israeli government that was said to be unprecedented. Is that all old news now?
0: No, it's still very much alive, John. And I think it's actually really important that we understand that the president of Lebanon, Joseph Aoun, knows full well that the only way that his country achieves full sovereignty is if the Israelis finish the job with Hezbollah. And we are, by the way, hearing that Hezbollah is going through some very difficult times financially, that they're selling off assets in order to be able to pay salaries. We are watching the collapse of this proxy on some level. But Aoun needs to understand that just because there is progress does not mean that he will achieve his goal of ridding Lebanon of a paramilitary organization that is loyal to Iran. He will continue to try to, it's really gymnastics what he's engaging in right now, because he's condemning attacks that ultimately benefit his long-term strategy. And he's doing this, I think, really for, you know, it's a public message. It's for the Lebanese people who don't like getting bombed. Of course, they don't like seeing things explode in their territory. But I think anybody that is not Hezbollah in Lebanon understands that this is the only way out of this current crisis, that Hezbollah needs to be defeated financially, politically, diplomatically, militarily, primarily. That is what needs to happen.
1: I'm speaking with the executive director of the Foundation for the Defense of Democracies, Jonathan Shanzer. We're going to Tehran. There is a new threat that takes into account a geography that favors the shooter, not the victim. I'm John Batchelor.

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1: I'm the leader of a cosmetology group for my after-school program, and I teach young girls different skills on how to do hair and how to help other people. And it's not just about hair, it's just about confidence.
2: Bassam's ability to help develop other people, isn't that the critical thing? 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
3: Absolutely. I can tell that she's a good communicator. 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
5: I'm John Batchelor with Jonathan Schenzer of the Foundation for the Defense of Democracies. Iran, the driver for the disorder within the region. Iran, a new threat from a man who very relaxedly on television declared that the Iranians were going to enforce a no-go zone outside of the Gulf. It was very confusing to me. I asked Jonathan to help me because it would appear that Iran is not only escalating, but coming up with a new way to say the Straits of Hormuz are not the only thing we can control, and we're not afraid. We're going to grow this and make the Navy's blockade of the Straits of Hormuz for us moot, immaterial. Who cares? We're enforcing another zone. What is it that the general is describing? Because he seemed very relaxed about it.
6: Yeah, I mean, what we're hearing right now is that the regime is openly threatening American interests well beyond just the Strait of Hormuz. And we're talking now about energy assets further afield. And of course, they've already been attacking military assets and bases all over the Middle East. I think it needs to be understood at this moment already that the regime has adopted a strategy where perhaps they've eased up on a couple of countries like Kuwait or Qatar. But look at the way that they are incessantly striking Jordan. Jordan is, of course, a weak state, one that lacks the ability to respond forcefully on a military scale when it is attacked by the regime. It is something like 80% Palestinian, and the people there are deeply ambivalent about this war. And so what you get a sense right now is that this regime is poking and prodding at the various weaknesses in the U.S.-led architecture in the region. So whether it's energy, this is, of course, an Achilles heel for Donald Trump. He's trying to keep a lid on the price of oil. And we have also some of these pragmatic Arab states that don't necessarily love Donald Trump's policy, but they certainly understand that the United States is their ticket to continued survival. And right now, what we're watching is a regime that is looking for cracks in that system. They're looking for weaknesses. And this is something that the United States is going to have to respond to. But again, John, the question for Donald Trump is how to keep a lid on this conflict, because the wider it gets, the more problematic it will be for energy and munitions and other concerns that he has heading into the midterm elections in not a lot of time. I mean, we're talking about 2 months' time here for Donald Trump to keep a lid on this. And the Iranians know that the more they can stir up trouble, the weaker Donald Trump will look.
5: The puzzle for me, Jonathan, is right now the administration or actors for the administration said, if we get the Strait of Hormuz open, we'll then negotiate the nuclear story. We won't demand it immediately. It would appear now that the Straits of Hormuz are now going to become not the primary object, but this new escalation or threat of escalation by Iran. So we're getting farther and farther away from the suspect nuclear weapons program that my memory stretching back to the winter of 26 is the reason we're entangled. The Iranians are doing this on purpose, or are they making it up as they go along to move us away from the nuclear energy?
6: Look, the Iranians are playing rope-a-dope. I think that's the only way we can describe this. They're like an exhausted and battered boxer, but still an exhausted, battered boxer that can potentially win. And by this, I mean that, you know, if they simply survive and they don't get knocked out, they've won. And so what they will continue to do is to create problems for the United States, whether it be in the Strait of Hormuz or by attacking some of our Gulf Arab states, the energy producers, and they can do it directly or by proxy, as they have been doing with the Houthis. And again, striking out at Jordan, creating all sorts of crises, John. This is the, I believe, the strategy of the regime. It's not one where I think the regime is going to fare well at the end of the process. It is already battered and bruised. Economically, it's in bad shape. Militarily, it's in bad shape. The regime is isolated. It does not have a lot of friends in the region right now. And yet, it continues because it understands that this is a war where it's not just about survival, but it's about the survival of the revolutionary ideology of this regime. If they moderate, if they become more pragmatic in any way, they've lost. They want to emerge as obstinate and as violent as they were when this thing started. And no, I don't expect them to ever negotiate in good faith over their nuclear

0: like the Turks are pursuing an encirclement strategy, not unlike what we saw from the Islamic Republic on the eve of October 7th. This has Israelis alarmed.
1: Jonathan Shanzer is the executive director of the Foundation for the Defense of Democracies. The reporting on the region and the wider world routinely at FTD.org, as well as the Long War Journal. I'm John Batchelor.

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9: ABC News, I'm Dave Packer. As the war in Iran escalates, the Dow plunging more than 600 points Tuesday. Concerns over the rising price of oil getting the blame.
10: Oil prices now at a six-week high after the U.S. attacked multiple Iranian tankers over the weekend. Iran responded, threatening to impose new restrictions on ships outside the Strait of Hormuz. Americans paying the price at the pump.
9: ABC's Karen Hua. Federal investigators say they plan to interview the two surviving crew members from Sunday's deadly cargo plane crash in Miami that killed five people on the ground Wednesday. The Smithsonian says that Secretary Lonnie Bunch is stepping down from his position. The institution, after 7 years of leading the world's largest museum, education, and research complex, after the Smithsonian has faced repeated attacks from the Trump administration over displays and contexts, Bunch saying, quote, I have fought for as long as I can. This is ABC News. Tens of thousands of Jeeps are being recalled.
11: Chrysler is recalling up to over 328,000 of various versions of its Jeep Grand Cherokees because the rear coil springs could detach from the vehicles while driving, which increases the risk of a crash, says the National Highway Traffic Safety Administration. The recall covers 2021 to 23 models. Stellantis, Chrysler's parent company, says it's not aware of any accidents. Owners will get notified and repairs will be free.
9: ABC's Chuck Sievertson. With the help of a drone and Good Samaritan, St. Paul police say an officer rescued a child with autism who wandered away from home and was struggling to get out of a pond. Stevie Wonder is hitting the road. Embarking on a Songs in the Key of Life performance 50th anniversary tour. The 25-time Grammy Award winner will perform the 1976 album in its entirety. Stops will include New York, Chicago, D.C., and Detroit. Tickets on sale this week. Dave Packer, ABC News.
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4: 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Here's the forecast from the National Weather Service. Mostly cloudy overnight, low 61. Partly sunny Wednesday, high 83. Showers and possibly a thunderstorm Wednesday night, low 68. Mostly cloudy Thursday with a chance of showers, high 77. 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
20: 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There is a lot going on. Let me just tell you where we're going tonight. Carmelo Anthony is in the news again. His family, I got to tell you, I didn't actually really understand what the term grifter meant until I understood.

0: what the family of Carmelo Anthony is doing. So wait till you hear this story. I've got that for you coming up. Of course, all the latest on Iran. We have the latest on the Lindsey Clancy trial. Now we have some of these jurors speaking out. So we'll talk about that as well. Some of the trends that are going on social media, of course, horrifying regarding that trial. Also, of course, the it's been about 1 year now here in a couple of tomorrow, I think. Yes. Yeah. So about 1 year since the assassination of Charlie Kirk. So now we do have people on the left on social media celebrating the 1 year. They're calling it a Kirkiversary, and they're doing dances online. And part of that dance is, of course, taking a gun and pointing it right at their neck, as in, you know, talking about where Charlie Kirk was shot. I got to tell you, and maybe this is part of the theme for tonight here on Red Eye Radio, but have people always been this vile? Or is this just a new thing on social media? Because you have these folks. Let me just go through a couple of things that have me thinking about how bad all of this is. So number one, yes, the Kirkiversary, where you have these people on the left and they're celebrating 1 year since the assassination, the horrible assassination that everyone saw on TV and on social media, his horrifying murder. And so the celebration after the fact, and now 1 year after the fact, where they're doing their little dances and pointing, you know, their finger guns at their neck where Charlie Kirk was shot. Horrifying. Absolutely horrifying. So you have that going on social media. You also have going on social media, talking about the Lindsey Clancy trial, just really quickly, where you now have mothers holding their babies. And they're saying, me too, Lindsey, me too, as they're holding their babies. And some of these folks are making it seem like they are resenting their babies. And I played you audio. I'm not going to do it again. But last night I played you the audio of that one woman who was complaining about her baby and telling people not to have babies. And she was talking about how filled with absolute rage she was over the fact that she was a mother. And so it sort of leads me to this whole, I don't know, thought process as to whether or not people have always been this vile, or has social media turned us into, as a society, just incredibly vile. If we've always been this vile, then social media has just given us an avenue to expose ourselves. And I'm not talking about me. I'm not talking about most of you. But, you know, some of these folks that are lamenting on social media about how much they hate being mothers and about how they are supporting Lindsey Clancy, a woman who killed her three children. And unfortunately, you know, the more that you talk about this, the more that we see these things online, the more horrifying society becomes. And so go ahead and check out my social media. You can see exactly what I'm talking about. I do want to get into, though, what these jurors are saying. So the jurors have now come out. As you know, there has been a mistrial in the Lindsey Clancy trial. The mistrial basically now saying that 11 of the jurors wanted to say not guilty, wanted to deem her not guilty by reason of insanity. One lone juror would not do that. So the 11 other jurors, at least three of them now, are speaking out. They're speaking out against the one juror that stood his ground. Here's part of what they're saying, and against this one guy who basically, he did his job. And his job was to as he's listening to all the evidence, he's got to decide whether or not she is essentially guilty or innocent by reason of insanity and so forth. This is what the jurors are saying about this one juror.
1: He would not interact with us and try to understand. We read to him on numerous occasions the definition of reasonable doubt from Judge Sullivan's instruction. He actually said one day in the end, Well, why don't we have the judge come in and read it again?

0: And we were like, no, we have it in front of us. We don't need that. And we would highlight it. And, you know, so-and-so, this is the definition of reasonable doubt. But he had the hardest time getting off the fact that Lindsay viciously killed her children.
1: It's that last part. It is that last part.
0: But he had the hardest time getting off the fact that Lindsay viciously killed her children.
1: So she's talking about how this one juror, who has not come forward, by the way, but she's criticizing him for not being able to get over the fact that Lindsay viciously killed her own children. Now, I'm sorry, but to me, it is a good thing that he was not able to get over the fact that she viciously killed her own children.
0: But he had the hardest time getting off the fact that Lindsay viciously killed her children.
1: I mean, what a bizarre thing to say. I do like, though, how the media is giving these jurors the free rein to go out and just blast this guy as being uncooperative and dumb, because that's basically what they're doing. That's how they're making this one lone juror out to be.
2: He admitted he had reasonable doubt, and I started filling out the forms. I was so excited. I actually, there were three forms I had to fill out, and I started filling them out. I wrote my signature on each one, and then he said, but I'm still not going to say that she's not guilty by reason of insanity.
1: So basically what they're saying is that the holdout juror did have reasonable doubt about Clancy being guilty, but refused to take that next step and vote not guilty by reason of insanity. So that's what the attorney for Clancy has been saying. That's what these other jurors are saying as well. And this, again, this juror hasn't come out and spoken for himself. These other jurors are now saying that they believed that she had this was part of the trial, that she had this command hallucination where she heard a male voice telling her to kill the kids and herself. If you followed the trial, you know that was part of the pool of evidence. The jurors also said that the abundance of medication was also important to them. She kept going to various doctors until she got the prescriptions that she wanted. Some people are saying, well, she was doctor shopping. That's ultimately, they say, what she was doing. That's essentially what the prosecution said that Lindsay Clancy was doing. They also say that she was misdiagnosed and over-medicated. She had all of these drugs and she would switch up the drugs. So I think part of what is going on here is these jurors, these ones that wanted to deem her, you know, essentially not guilty by reason of insanity. One of the things that they're saying is that, well, she just wasn't responsible for her actions because she had all of these drugs and she was overprescribed. She was misdiagnosed and all of these other things. And I believe that that is why that lone juror maybe perhaps had some doubts.
3: He was very arrogant. He really did not take anything that anybody said. The nurses, he tried to ask a question about the medications, and we went back to the report from South Shore Hospital. We had the toxicology report. We could see exactly the amounts. The nurses in the room spoke to that specific thing. That was a question that he had, and he just completely disregarded the information that they gave him.
1: So I think the reason why that juror had doubts is because she was over-medicated, because she was essentially doctor shopping. And she was consciously accumulating all of these drugs, had medication changes, essentially making this her responsibility because she was not helpless in all of this. The prosecution argued that she was deliberately changing medications over and over again. So she wasn't, as the defense would claim, that she was sort of an innocent victim in all of this. No, she herself was going to all of these doctors. She was consciously making the effort to go to all of these different doctors. And these doctors are talking to her. And I don't know how much she told the other doctors, because she's going to several different doctors. I don't know what she was telling the doctors about the other doctors and who was saying what. Her attorney, though, was on Good Morning America. I thought that what he said was actually pretty interesting. Number one, he's asking Donald Trump to give Lindsey Clancy a pardon. He can't. These are state charges, not federal charges. But listen to this.
4: And what do you say to those critics who say this is a rationalization? What we're talking about here is just plain evil.
5: Oh, please. It's not evil. These people don't understand. They don't know what she went through. They didn't see her text messages. They didn't see her journal. They didn't see the notes that she wrote. They didn't see the text she sent her mother in October saying, Mommy, can you please come to here? I am sick. Something's wrong. And it was a result of the medications. They don't know about the number of times that she reached out. She went to the woman and infants. She went to the suicide hotlines. She reached out to everybody and anybody that would listen to her and kept saying, I am not good. I am not well. And it was ignored.
1: So I should have just stopped it at what she did was not evil, which is what her attorney, Kevin Reddington, just said. You just heard it. But it does seem to me that she did know what she was doing. This didn't seem like one psychotic episode. There was planning involved. She sends the husband out of the house to go get food and go to the store. She set the whole thing up, created that time and that scenario where she could do what she did. And by the way, she also hid what she was doing. So this was not, at least to me, this was not the sign of someone who just snapped. No. She plotted. She deceived. She knew what she was going to do. She had intent. She thought it out. She came up with a plan, and she did what she did.
4: What's next for Lindsey?
5: I'd like to say that perhaps Donald Trump, who felt compelled to speak out about this case, may very well, Mr. President, I would hope that you would consider this young lady, the type of person she is, what she's been through, and consider a pardon.
1: So more than a few people have pointed out that she's being brought up or has been brought up on state charges, not federal charges. So apparently Donald Trump cannot actually help her. He told a media outlet that he knows that. The attorney Reddington, Kevin Reddington, told a local media outlet there in Massachusetts. He knows that Donald Trump can't actually help her, but he can still help, according to this guy. Here's the quote. He says the goal is pretty simple. It's to seek help from Donald Trump, Reddington said. I mean, if President Trump feels that is a case that warrants that type of intervention from, you know, the executive branch, even though legally it's not a federal case, he certainly has an awful lot of clout. He says, I'm sure that were he hypothetically to reach out to Tim Cruz, who is the local DA, he says, you know, they're both Republicans. And I don't know, maybe that will be something that Tim would listen to and consider, Kevin Reddington said. He says, I think that any type of help that we can get would be helpful. So I don't see, you know, Donald Trump was very critical. I don't have the quote in front of me, but Donald Trump was actually very critical of Lindsey Clancy and the whole thing. So I don't necessarily see Donald Trump going out of her way to try to reach out to Tim Cruz, the local DA, and help her. But you never know these days. Anything's possible. But there's so many aspects of this story that are horrifying. And I know that I have only scratched the surface of this story. We'll have to see ultimately if there is another trial. But the jurors, again, now speaking out and throwing that lone juror that stood up to the 11 other jurors right under the bus. And I know that this story is not going to go away anytime soon. The phone number, 615, the text line, 615-737-9986. The phone line is 866-90-RED-EYE, 866-907-3339. Got a lot more straight ahead on Red Eye Radio.
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1: 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Always appreciate the opportunity to fill in here on Red Eye Radio. So I do have my text line open up from my morning show here in Nashville. You can't call in. You can text in 615-737-9986. A lot of people texting in on that opening monologue. 1303 says here in the state of Tennessee, if President Trump knows what is politically good for him, he will stay a million miles away from inserting the administration into that case of Lindsey Clancy. I agree. And I don't see President Trump actually inserting himself into this, certainly not to try to, you know, give her some sort of a pardon or help her in any way. A lot of people texting in and saying this was clearly a case where the where it was premeditated murder. See, that's where I'm at. That is where I'm at. I think that this was a case where there was a lot of people that fell down on this case, if you will. I mean, obviously, I think that Lindsey Clancy, she deserves to spend the rest of her life in prison. But the other question I would have is, okay, so I think there's a fair conversation to have regarding the husband. Because if you know that your wife is having such challenges, and you know that she's got all of these medications, all of these drugs in the house, and she's, you know, she's having all of these, you know, these voices in her head and all of this other thing. She's talking about, you know, worried about harming the children. Well, why wouldn't the husband, and I'm not blaming the husband, but why wouldn't you take your precious kids and flee the home? Or send your wife away to go live with her mother? Because she had called the mother apparently a couple of times. But just separate her from the children. If she was having such a hardcore episode of, you know, of depression, then allow her the space and have her go to her mother's and bring in, you know, somebody help you with the kids. So, yeah, I do believe that there is a fair conversation to have with this husband who... I don't know how easy it would have been. I'm not going to say very easily, but he could have stepped in. I mean, I'm here to tell you, and I know that a lot of men are listening to me right now on radio stations across the country. If your wife was making these kinds of statements about how she was worried about harming the children, she was unwell, she is so heavily medicated, I mean, wouldn't you separate the mother, your wife, and the kids for the kids' own protection? I think so.

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15: 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And listening out of Chicago and WLS, this is William. William, thanks for calling Red Eye Radio. How are you?
16: Good morning, Mr. Mandis. I think I'm fine. I'm just not real happy about this decision by the jury. That girl is guilty as a hen and a fox in the hen house. Mm-hmm. And, you know, maybe she is nuts. Okay. But the point is she timed it and planned it. That's the bottom line.
15: Yeah, no, and I would agree, William, and I do appreciate the call. You know, somebody texted in on that text line and said, it was funny when I heard that it was basically 11 to 1. The guy said, I thought that it was 11 to 1, and the 11 jurors thought that Lindsey Clancy was, guilty. And there was one juror that was holding out and saying that she was, not guilty. And I will admit, I thought that was the same thing. I thought it was the same thing. There's no way that an entire jury of, 12 people would say, oh, no, she was not guilty by reason of insanity. And only one person would be saying, nope, can't say that. So, this is a story, and certainly it has polarized America. But there are people out there that will swear up and down, not only that she is not guilty, but they also swear that the husband actually did the crime. Now, what's crazy about that, and this is where the conspiracy theories come in and all of that, but what's crazy about that is if that was the case, well, then why wouldn't Lindsey Clancy's attorneys and Lindsey Clancy herself come out and say, oh, yeah, no, actually, the husband did it, instead of blaming the drugs. So there is a certain irrational nature that is happening with the folks that are supporting Lindsey Clancy. And so, and I did say this last night, and I don't want to be overdramatic, but I fear that if she gets away with this, then we are going to start seeing more of these types of cases. We already saw one in Williamstown of, I don't know if it was Chicago. I know that it was Illinois, where a woman who was very active in the Lindsey Clancy chat rooms and all of that, where she actually, unfortunately and horrifically, killed her baby. And as I mentioned last night, there was a story back in June in the state of New York, where four kids were killed by a mother and her mother. Teaming up to do that horrific crime. And so I'm worried. And as I said last night, I worry that if this woman, ultimately does not spend the rest of her life in prison, then we're going to see more of these kinds of episodes. And that is what worries me, especially when you start looking at how bizarre social media has become. And again, I appreciate the call. The phone number again is 866-90-RED-EYE. Robert is in Connecticut. Hey, Robert, thanks for calling in. Go ahead.
17: Oh, yes, thank you. Talking about that last caller, they say it shouldn't be talking about the word guilty. They should be talking about the word guillotine.
15: Right.
17: But then here's another, this wasn't the reason why I called, but then if you're like a five-year-old kid, boy or girl, and your mother, or say an 8-year-old kid, and they see, hey, Bob's, this thinks this is okay. That's going to make the little kid feel uncomfortable.
15: Yeah. Yeah, actually, you bring up a good point. If you hear mom and dad talking about this, and mom is, saying, oh, she's innocent, or she shouldn't go to prison, or whatever it is, And the kids hear that. I mean, yeah, I would be a little worried if I was a child and that was my mom's take. Although, you know, I think that any reasonable parent tries to shield their kids from this kind of a story until they're old enough to process the whole thing. But yeah, you do bring up a great point, and I do appreciate the call. It's Red Eye Radio, 615-737-9986. My text line is absolutely blowing up on this story. I do want to move on and talk about, but if you want to talk about Lindsey Clancy, go ahead and call up if you'd like to. But I do want to move on to this other story, Mamdani and the 9/11 ceremony that is going to be happening later on this week. There is a controversy, I know that you know about it, where Zohran Mamdani, New York mayor, of course, everybody knows old Zohran, and he now has decided, every year, you folks know, that there is a reading of the names of those lost on 9/11 at Ground Zero. The families and the friends, political dignitaries, everybody shows up to this event on 9/11 down there at Ground Zero. In the past, mayors have shown up, and which is all fine, well, and good. Well, this year, it is Mayor Zohran Mamdani. Now, the families have been saying they don't want Zohran to come to this ceremony for a number of different reasons. Many people, including yours truly, say that he is sympathetic to terrorists. And I can get into that, and I certainly will. But the families have now, over 100,000 have signed this petition saying, yeah, we don't want you to come to this ceremony or this event because, number one, you'll be a distraction. And number two, clearly, you are not on our side. So a couple of things. There is a video that just exploded on social media, and it's really bizarre. You can find it on my socials at Dan Mandis Show. But there is a video of Mamdani, and he is signing the 9/11 Remembrance Order, and it's something that a mayor does. And so when he does the signing, he holds up the proclamation just like you've seen Donald Trump do 1,000 times. But then what does he do? He hands the pen over to his chief counsel. Well, people are losing their minds because of who his chief counsel is. The guy's name is Ramzi Kassim. I'm going to bullet point this. I may have mentioned this last night. I'm not sure, but just very quickly, let me bullet point who Ramzi Kassim is. He represented an Al-Qaeda member detained at Gitmo. His brother-in-law also helped hijack the plane that hit the Pentagon. He later represented other Gitmo prisoners, including the would-be 20th hijacker who got turned away at the airport. And now, magically, this guy who has been on the side of terrorists is the lead counsel for the mayor of New York. And so as Mamdani is signing the proclamation, he hands the pen to a guy who has represented Al-Qaeda members. Now, why would he do that? Why would he hand that pen over to the guy who has represented Al-Qaeda members? I mean, inquiring minds want to know. I certainly want to know. And so earlier today, there was this big event at City Hall. And basically, you had a bunch of folks there in New York, and they're demanding that Zohran Mamdani stay home. This is a woman named Vicky Palladino. She is a New York City councilwoman, and she does not hold back.
13: I'm not asking politely for the mayor not to come to 9/11, to that ceremony. I am asking, I am demanding that he not show his face at that sacred ground. He does not belong there. When you associate yourself with the likes of Hassan Piker, and you have as your chief counselor right here in this building, Rasim Kassim, who was handed a sacred pen yesterday, very cryptic, through our police commissioner so that it could go into his hands. That was a message to each and every one of us. Yep. Cryptic as it is, but read through the lines. What's going on here in City Hall and what we got representing us here in City Hall, they do not belong on sacred ground. I can go through a list of people that he associates himself with and continues to associate himself with. We, the people, do not care for Zohreh Mamdani. 101,000 names is not a drop in the bucket. Do not, Zohreh Mamdani, take us New Yorkers for granted. We were there that day. The sky looked very similar to this. Stay put. Stay in City Hall and promote your propaganda.
15: You know what? I went. That was a long audio. That was a minute 30, but oh, it was so worth it. And by the way, and that was, again, Vicky Palladino, New York City Councilwoman, and she was talking about the company that Mamdani keeps. I mean, I know that you've heard of Hassan Piker. Hassan Piker said that America basically deserved the 9/11, that we brought it on ourselves. And he and Mamdani, good friends. And New Yorkers elected this guy as mayor. It's crazy. This is the Catholic League President Bill Donahue saying basically the same thing.
18: He should not be here. I wrote him a letter on August the 3rd. It's up on our website explaining why he's such a divisive figure. He said that something happened on 9/11. I'll tell you what happened. Radical Muslims came in here to bomb the United States of America. I don't say Muslims, because that's wrong. I'm talking about radical Muslims. He can't bring himself to say that. He is more concerned about Islamophobia than he is the death of 3,000 people, innocent people on that day. This man is a disgrace to veterans. And believe me, as a Catholic, we contacted the NYPD, the FDNY, and Port Authority a year later. 85 to 90% of the first responders who were murdered, they were Catholic. So we have a special interest in that, too. And we stand with our Jewish brothers and sisters against the likes of Hassan Piker, who says nothing but good things about the Houthis, Hezbollah, and Hamas. It's a disgrace. Mamdani, do us all a favor and just stay home.
15: I mean, one after the other. And here's the thing, is that Mamdani, he clearly does not care that people don't want him there. I mean, clearly he just does not care. Coming up, I'm going to play you audio. His response to the controversy is incredibly tone deaf. And I think part of what this is basically for him as a Muslim, he believes that it is important for him to be there. Even though more than 100,000 people do not want him there, he is going to force himself into this situation. And it's going to be interesting to see how this whole thing plays out. But I'm going to play you a couple of things coming up. I'm going to play you audio from a woman by the name of Nicole Parker. She is former FBI agent, also somebody who is a contributor to Fox News. And also, I will play you Mamdani's comment on the controversy. That is all straight ahead right here on Red Eye Radio.
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0: It's Red Eye Radio. The phone number is 866-90-RED-EYE. I'm going to play that audio that I was talking about in the beginning of the next hour. I do, though, want to get to Mary quickly in Springfield, Illinois, listening on WLS. Mary, thanks for calling in quickly. Go ahead.
1: Hi, Dan. I'm actually in Champaign, Illinois.
0: Oh, very good.
1: And I listened to you talking about Lindsey Clancy, and you had a couple male callers, and you're a male.
0: Yes.
1: And I wanted to tell you that I went through 4 postpartum depressions. And while I never thought about killing my children, I thought about killing myself. Very seriously, my husband did not get it. He did not understand me at all. Much as I loved him, he just was not there for me when I was going through these 4 postpartum depressions. And I really think Lindsey Clancy should be let off on a guilty or not guilty by reason of insanity.
0: And what do you base that on? Is it just based on, well, yes or no? Do you base that on your own personal experience with postpartum depression?
1: Yes.
0: Okay. All right. Well, Mary, thank you very much for the call. Glad you are still with us. Glad you didn't do anything irrational, and appreciate your perspective. Got a lot more straight ahead. Red Eye Radio.
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4: ABC News, I'm Dave Packard. Growing fallout from failed trade talks with Canada. Prime Minister Mark Carney has now imposed tariffs on about $20 billion of American goods impacting 700 products. Everything from steel to aluminum to cheese after President Trump initially put in steep tariffs on Canadian goods. ABC's Elizabeth Schulze.
5: We have seen multiple Canadian provinces ban the import of American liquor, of spirits. And this was really a way for Canadian provinces to say, we just don't agree with what President Trump is doing.
4: And in response to this, the White House now says the U.S. will be banning dairy products, most alcoholic beverages, and motorcycles from Canada. CENTCOM confirms the U.S. attacked five Iranian tankers in response to attempted missile attacks on a U.S. Navy warship. ABC News projects U.S. Senator John Sununu, one-time senator. He wins the New Hampshire Republican primary for U.S. Senate, wants a seat back, and will face Democratic Congressman Chris Pappas in November. This is ABC News. For decades now, travelers have been limited on the liquids they can bring past security, but that could be changing.
6: TSA is considering letting pre-check members take water bottles through security. Administrator David Cummins says this is due to the agency's 3D bag screening tech.
7: It does have the ability to detect whether that's water in the bottle or not. And so we are going to be considering how we might introduce the ability to keep your water bottles through a pre-check lane in the coming months.
6: Cummins reiterated.
7: It would just be for the vetted pre-check population. And it would be just water bottles.
6: Claire McMichael, ABC News.
4: The National Park Service says it expects to restore a water supply in the Grand Canyon in weeks, not months, as feared, saying deadly flash flooding didn't damage most of a near-complete pipeline. The driveway of a Malibu mansion owned by Nicolas Cage collapsed Tuesday, opening up a giant hole in front of the house. Dave Packer, ABC News.
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3: 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Here's the forecast from the National Weather Service. Mostly cloudy overnight, low 61. Partly sunny Wednesday, high 83. Showers and possibly a thunderstorm Wednesday night, low 68. Mostly cloudy Thursday with a chance of showers, high 77. 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
12: 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So there's this big controversy going on in New York, and we've been talking about it here on Red Eye Radio. And by the way, I'm in all week, so Gary and Eric, they return next Sunday night, Monday morning. So big controversy, of course, if you are just joining us, is there is thousands of people in New York that do not want Zoran Mamdani to go to the 9/11 ceremony. They do it every single year at Ground Zero. They read the names and they just remember that horrifying day. And it's meant to be very unifying. Well, Mamdani has decided that he is going to force himself into the event, even though over 100,000 people have said, no, Mayor Mamdani, we don't want you to go. And the reason why they don't want him to

0: know is because basically he has said things that many find abhorrent. He takes company with the likes of Hassan Piker. His lead counsel for the mayor of New York is, as I was explaining in the previous hour, Ramzi Kassim, who represented an Al-Qaeda member detained at Gitmo. His brother-in-law helped hijack the plane that hit the Pentagon. I mean, just all these things. And so if I had a family member who was killed on 9/11 and we got a guy who, you know, is basically intimated or has friends who have said that America deserved the 9/11, I wouldn't want that guy to be at the ceremony either. And so on yesterday, we had a bunch of folks show up in New York City, at City Hall, steps of City Hall, demanding that Mamdani not show up. And this is an audio from former FBI agent Nicole Parker. Now, she was on Fox News, and she says, yeah, Mamdani, please stay home.
1: I am disgusted. I watched those towers. I watched the South Tower get hit by an airplane. I did not see the first tower because I was still at my desk, but I saw what happened. I saw the people jumping. They had no better option than to jump. And for Mayor Mamdani to say that the focus is on the families and on the responders and the loved ones of those that were killed, you're right. I agree with him on that. That should be the focus. And guess what? Many of them, over 101,000, have said they do not want you there.
0: Yet he's going to show up. And I think that it takes a bit of, oh, I don't know what the right word is. I don't want to say what I want to say, but it takes a lot of, it's overnight radio. It takes a lot of testicular fortitude on his part to just show up where clearly he is not wanted, and for good reason. As I was mentioning before, he's good friends with this Hassan Piker who said that America deserved 9/11. Do you know that Hassan Piker, and I'm not going to go on and on about this guy, but do you know that this guy who the Democrats have, I mean, Elizabeth Warren, Bernie Sanders, others have campaigned with Piker. If you don't know who he is, I don't know if Gary and Eric talk about him much, but he is a guy who has they call it a Twitch stream. Basically, he's somebody who does shows on the internet. And he's got a framed picture of the headline after 9/11. Right there in the background of his Twitch stream. He's got it framed all very nicely about how on 9/11, New York was attacked. So that tells you all you need to know about the company that Mayor Mamdani keeps. And you heard Nicole Parker, she also said, you know, she's talking about 9/11, and then she talked about 9/12. And how amazing September 12th was, about how unified everyone was. Everybody remembers the 9/12 project with Glenn Beck. I mean, I've said this many times, so I'm not going to dwell on it. I was in New York on 9/11. I used to work in New York around 2000, 2001. I saw the second plane go in. I mean, I was there for all of it. I remember all of the pictures that were posted all around New York. Have you seen this person? Have you seen that person? Heartbreaking. I remember at my train station in Connecticut, where you knew the people from that area who took the train in early because their cars were there at the train station for days on end. Because they went into the city, but they never made it back home. And their cars were still at the train station, the commuter rail, Metro North. And so I know firsthand how united everyone was. And that's the feeling that these families are trying to connect with for this ceremony. And as Nicole Parker is saying, you know what? We're not going to be able to find that unity that we're looking for and that we get every single year if you, Mamdani, decide to show up.
1: If you are within the sound of my voice, Mayor Mamdani, they have said they do not want you there. They do not want your support. please do not attend. This is not about you. It's not about your ego. It's not about trying to do the right thing. At the end of the day, what the families want is what should go. And if they do not want you present, you should not be there.
0: I mean, she's right. I mean, there's nothing else I can say about this other than she is right. But Mamdani doesn't care. I believe that Mamdani, number one, I think there's some cult of personality going on here in New York. I think Mamdani likes to be Mamdani. And I think that the people that love Mamdani love Mamdani, and the people that hate Mamdani hate Mamdani. But the people that love him are the ones that went out and voted in New York. So he's been hit with all of this controversy, and clearly he seems dumbfounded why people would have an issue with him going to this event on 9/11 at Ground Zero, 25 years after the planes hit the World Trade Center.
2: Mayor, I'm sure by now you're familiar with what former Mayor Giuliani said yesterday, that not only should you not attend on Friday, but he said that whereas the hijackers were open about their disregard for America, you're trying to hide yours. What is your response to that?
3: I'm proud to be the mayor of this city. I love this city. I love this country. And what I want this week to be a focus on is on the families whose loved ones were stolen from them 25 years ago in the horrific act of terror of September 11th, and a focus also on the first responders who gave everything they could to this city and to the people who came together to try and help their fellow New Yorkers. And so in the days to come, my focus will be on attending events that memorializes that incredible courage, and I will be there on Friday at the memorial just as I was last year.
0: So he is, well, last year you weren't the mayor, and I think very few people knew who you were last year. Perhaps, I don't know, I'm not a New Yorker anymore. But I got to tell you, it is incredibly sad that he has decided that he is going to do this. By the way, a few people actually texted in, if you can call in, text in, 615-737-9986. One person says, out of Florida, has Mamdani considered the possibility that he could become a target? Now, I hope not. Absolutely, I would hope not. And clearly, I'm not advocating for that. And I would never advocate for that. And I hope that that doesn't happen. But I know that there is a lot of emotion wrapped around this 25 years since 9/11. And this is something that New Yorkers are going to have to deal with one way or another, because he has decided that he is indeed going to show up. The phone number, 866-90-RED-EYE, 866-907-3339. Got some callers stacking up. This is Reggie calling from our great affiliate KVI in Seattle. Reggie, thanks for calling Red Eye Radio.
4: Hi, I was calling in about the Clancy case, but I just want to throw in very quickly that people can sign online at change.org. And last time I looked, trying to get Mamdani to not go, it was already at 159,000, and they're aiming for 200,000.
0: Nice. So, thank you for that. Appreciate the update.
4: So regarding the Clancy case, as a woman, I just wanted to say that I just think she was so calculating and evil. If she'd wanted to kill herself as a nurse, she wouldn't have given such superficial wounds on her arms and neck that it wasn't even bleeding by the time the first responders got there. And she had help at home. Her husband worked at home. They had a nanny. And in addition to that, the two older kids were often at daycare. And as for her prescriptions, they counted the pills out in the court case. And a lot of them, she never took any, or she took a few. I mean, I think this woman is pure evil, and, you know, she was hiding it. At least Mondami's not hiding his evil. So
0: thanks for doing
4: a great job.
0: Well, thank you. I very much appreciate Reggie, and you have a good night. Yeah. Hey, Reggie, are you still there? Is she still there? Did we hang up on Reggie?
4: I'm still here.
0: Oh, hey, Reggie, real quick. So one of the previous callers, I think her name was Mary, but, you know, basically, and I've heard this from a number of people as I talk about this whole thing. I've heard from a number of women who basically want me to shut up and stop talking about this because I'm a man, and I couldn't possibly know what it means to be, you know, a woman going through, you know, this kind of a postpartum depression. Do you think men have no right to talk about this?
4: Oh, goodness sakes, no. Women wouldn't be pregnant without men, and You know, I mean, men are the, can you just imagine the pain that that father of those children is feeling? I just can't even imagine. So, of course, men have a right to talk about it, and they be, should be supportive of their wives. And I think even you gave the impression that maybe he wasn't as supportive as he could be. And I just, I watched, you know, not all, but some of the important parts and important testimonies during the case. After I couldn't stop hearing about it on the news, I thought, well, I just want to hear things from the horse's mouths in the testimony, not from talking heads about it. And I just think it was a clear-cut case of, you know, she knew what she was doing and she went ahead, and she had the chance right when he was out of the house, when he called her to say, honey, I'm having, you know, hearing a voice in my head to kill the kids. Come home now. She didn't. Yeah. I think she planned this for a long time, and I wouldn't be surprised if it came out later she was having an affair or something. I mean, there's just, or she's, yeah, she's an awful, awful person, and men have every right to talk about it.
0: What do you make of all of these women online that are so supportive of her? And some women are, you know, out there, I played the audio last night, but, you know, women are like, don't have babies. And, you know, some women are holding their babies in sort of almost threatening kind of positions on these videos. I mean, are you blown away by some of the support that she is getting?
4: I think it's horrifying, and I think it's just, you know, we don't value life. They don't value life of other people in so many ways in this country now, from Charlie Kirk to abortion. And I think this is just the next phase of the abortion mentality, that it went from, you know, rare in the Clinton era. I can't remember what the expression was, is rare and unusual, and, you know, or the life of the mother and that sort of thing. And now it's like many states up to the moment of birth. And people used to say, oh, next it'll be infanticide. Yeah, it's infanticide, and it's here.
0: Here we are. All right, Reggie, thanks very much for the call. Appreciate it. 866-90-RED-EYE is a phone number, 866-907-3339. If you can't call in, text in 615-737-9986. Got a lot more straight ahead.
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6: Executive orders from President Donald Trump to support the nation's beef industry. Among those,
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6: In addition, USDA announced four additional actions following up on previous efforts to strengthen the beef industry, such as establishing a one-stop shop and technical assistance program for small and mid-sized meat processors, and expanding specific food safety and inspection service programs to increase shipping of state-inspected meat across state lines. USDA also released a new website with information on both current and proposed efforts in beef industry support. www.usda.gov/ranchers-first. I'm Rod Bain reporting for the U.S. Department of Agriculture in Washington, D.C.
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13: I am at this point proud to say that I am using my voucher and a proud renter of an apartment where my daughter and I are very happily living.
14: 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Kevin Bixby has the current weather forecast, road conditions, and sports. 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

0: Red Eye Radio, 866-90-RED-EYE is the phone number, 866-907-3339. Dan Mandis in for Gary and Eric. They do return next Sunday night, Monday morning. If you can't text in, if you can't call in, text in, 615-737-9986. John is calling from San Diego. John, thanks for calling in. Go ahead.
1: Hi. Yesterday you were talking about these $9,000 payments to people's children. All that's going to do is cause an unbelievable amount of inflation. It doesn't help with affordability, which is apparently the reason for it. Affordability has nothing to do with anyone's wages anymore. It's all about government regulation. And I listen to these numbers. We have a $31 trillion economy. Out of that, there are $5 trillion a year in state and federal regulations. And that doesn't mean it's costs $5 trillion. It costs $10 trillion. Because all of those regulations are imposed on businesses, so they have to pay it up front, and then they have to raise their prices and have the customers pay it again. Then you got $2 trillion in welfare and another $2 trillion in fraud. That's $14 trillion out of our $31 trillion economy going to people who do absolutely nothing economically valuable for their money. That's why you can't afford anything. Because you've got people getting paid to do nothing. You get rid of these regulations, you get rid of the fraud, right, and prices come down. And it's gotten, seriously, you think, these people think, oh, if we raise everybody's wages, that's going to, it won't fix anything. It's just like, remember Star Trek and the Tribbles?
0: No, I was a Star Wars guy, sorry.
1: Well, the Tribbles, there was this episode where these Tribbles, Ben for their food was poisoned, and they ate themselves to starvation because no matter how much they ate, they got nothing out of it because the parasite took it all. We've got the parasite of regulations taking all the value from the money that we earn. That's how you get rid of it. Because remember, in last November, I'm sure you remember when Trump eliminated the CAFE standard of 50 miles per gallon, and that half-witted mannequin from Ford immediately said, oh, well, gee, this is going to save us $1,500 a car. No kidding. That's what happens when you get rid of regulations. Prices come down, and it doesn't affect wages. It doesn't affect profit margin.
0: Right. Well, here's what I'll say is you're absolutely right about regulations. One of the things that the president has talked about is trying to cut down, and he's actually been very successful. I haven't seen the latest list. I'll see if I can look it up during the upcoming break. But the president has made it his mark, not only in the first administration, but in the second administration as well, to do everything that he can to cut regulations. You are absolutely right. That's one of the big problems with the housing issues, where you've got regulations that are really strangling the housing industry. And that is the same in a lot of these various industries. I don't believe, though, that the $9,000 for one kid, or, you know, $18,000 for two kids for families with stay-at-home parents, married couples with stay-at-home parents, I don't believe that in and of itself will be an inflationary factor. I don't, because I don't think that is a large enough number. Now, if it ends up causing a lot of people to leave the labor force, then that could have an impact. But I don't think that $9,000 for one, or $18,000 for two, I don't think that is enough money for a working parent to leave the workforce, because I don't think that it's enough to make up for that full-time salary. I just don't. Also, remember, this is just not to re-examine everything we talked about last night, but also remember, this isn't new spending. This is money that was already allocated to other couples who also have kids and are sending them to childcare.
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0: 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There is a lot of news coming out regarding the war in Iran, so that's where I want to go right now. Bombs are flying tonight. We had apparently 5 Iranian tankers sinking one. Apparently, they made the mistake, the very big mistake of firing at our warships. So we sunk one of theirs. The others apparently are badly damaged as well.
17: The U.S. military, U.S. Central Command, is in fact carrying out airstrikes right now against targets near Karg Island, as you mentioned, as well as Jask. That's an area in the southern part of Iran near the Strait of Hormuz. The targets, I'm told, are oil tankers, Iranian oil tankers, and this is part of an ongoing effort to squeeze Iran economically. These are economic targets. This is not a beginning, I'm told, of a new phase that would involve ground troops or anything like that.
0: Yeah, that is Fox News, and the attacks prompted a significant retaliation from Iran, of course, which launched a missile barrage towards regional U.S. ally Jordan, saying that it had targeted U.S. military assets. And according to Fox News, the Jordanian army said that its air defenses intercepted 18 of the 20 ballistic missiles, while the other two fell in unpopulated areas. No casualties were reported. So there are bombs flying back and forth. We've got drone warfare going on as well. So there is a lot of back and forth going on. Marco Rubio, Secretary of State, he sounds like he doesn't see an ending anytime soon. This is part of what he said yesterday afternoon.
18: Yeah, the back and forth is pretty straightforward, and that is

0: But Iran continues to try to hit U.S. naval ships. And for every time they do that or try to do that, they're going to lose tankers. And I think you'll see that again today.
1: I mean, we literally sunk one of their tankers. There's a video online, and it's in Foursquare's. And it is all of these Iranian tankers getting blown to smithereens. I mean, I personally love it. I mean, I will tell you that, you know, I was one of those people that was like, okay, so what we need to do is, because I do believe this, we need to just rip the Band-Aid off and bomb the living crap out of them, or, you know, hit them obviously incredibly hard from a financial standpoint, which is what we are doing. But we need to just end this. And the tougher we go in, the quicker this is going to come to an end. So as far as I'm concerned, yeah, you know what? Sink every damn one of them. But I will also say, well, wait a minute. So if Iran had tankers on the Strait of Hormuz, well, I thought their entire navy and I thought that their entire oil infrastructure, including their boats, were already at the bottom of the sea. So I don't really understand. And listen, I look at this situation with Iran, and it's frustrating as all get out. I've talked about this ad nauseum. But I think that the frustrating part of all of this is that we don't seem to be hitting them as hard as we could. We keep saying, we're going to hit them hard. We're going to hit them harder. We're going to hit them, you know, even harder. It's like, no, you hit them the hardest now to get this whole thing over with. So part of what's going on now is that Iran continues to attack our partners in the region. Remember last night they attacked Saudi Arabia. We covered that extensively. Now they attacked Jordan. They have said that they are going to widen this escalation zone. They're going to do everything that they possibly can to make it harder to get through the Strait of Hormuz. So they are continuing to talk about how they're going to escalate this into a wider conflict. The Iranians are, as I said, they're going after Jordan. They're going after Saudi Arabia as well, which is exactly what we thought would happen. Look, Iran sees these nations, whether we're talking about Jordan, whether we're talking about Saudi Arabia, but they do see these nations as allies of the U.S., which is why they go after them. Saudi Arabia, we have air defense bases there. We have logistics in Saudi Arabia there as well, and military infrastructure. Same with Jordan. And so Iran is going to do what they're going to do, which is why we need to stop them. We need to keep doing what we're doing, and what we're going to keep doing is attacking their finances, attacking their economy. And that is part of what we did today. We targeted, I don't know if you heard about this, but we targeted their airlines or their civilian aviation sector earlier today. That's great news. That's going to cost them millions of dollars. Basically, this means that what we're doing is we're placing aggressive sanctions on their airplanes and the nations that fly into and out of Iran. And so what we're doing is we are isolating Iran, which is exactly what Scott Bessent has been saying we needed to start doing all along.
2: President Trump has said for the past few weeks, the reason the MOU failed was they were not ready for a deal. So we will see when they are ready for a deal. But you know, as their bank account, their personal bank accounts disappear around the world, as we squeeze this regime, as their soldiers look at them when they're not getting paid, we have seen the president of Iran, the speaker of the parliament of Iran, and the central bank governor both said last weekend, we didn't see it reported anywhere, that there are problems in the economy and everybody should be ready for it. The supreme leader prepared everyone for that.
1: So, but how long is this going to take? See, that's the question. How long is this going to take? I mean, obviously, none of us are happy with the higher gas prices. We all know that. Oil is upwards of $100 a barrel now. The more we go after their economy, the worse they are. But the closer we are to ending this war, that's all very good. But the more we go after their economy, the longer this continues to go on, and the worse it is for our economy, my economy and your economy. One Treasury official said, because of the higher gas prices, one Treasury official said that what we're doing is taking out their entire aviation sector. Not with bombs, but by targeting their banking, by targeting their fuel suppliers. They can't get their parts. They're not going to be able to work with or partner with foreign airports. I mean, it goes on and on. But here's my question. Why didn't we do this last month? I mean, I don't think that I'm being unreasonable when I say that. It's like every day when we find out, yeah, we're going to do this, we're going to do that, we're going to do that. Well, we should have done that a long time ago, man. Come on, let's go. Let's wrap this up. Destroy their economy. I want to see all of those sanctions in place in a week. Because remember, it was a few weeks ago that we started this war on Iran's economy. So let's all just get going on this and get all the sanctions in place and watch their economy continue to melt. So now the Islamic Revolutionary Guard, you know, the folks in charge of the dirtbags in charge of Iran right now, they're threatening us with major attacks. We'll see. I'm watching, you know, all of the various X accounts to make sure that I'm on top of whatever attacks may come on the overnight. But Ted Cruz was in the hot seat with Caitlin Collins over at CNN. This was earlier tonight.
3: But as long as Iran can fire at commercial ships, is this war going to continue?
4: Well, look, as long as terrorists are capable of carrying out acts of terrorism, they may do so. The best way to stop that is to prevent them from being able to or to take them out of power.
3: Do you think this war will be over by the midterms?
4: At the end of the day, I don't think the Ayatollah or the mullahs want it to be over.
3: But is it up to Iran, I guess? The United States
4: at some level, yes. If they keep shooting at us, then yes, at some level it is.
3: But I thought their military was degraded and that they didn't have any capability.
4: But that's because they're engaged in what are effectively acts of terrorism. It does not take a terribly high-tech military to put mines in the Strait of Hormuz. It does not take a terribly high-tech military to have a speedboat with explosives. And so low-tech terrorism, at the end of the day, listen, this week we're remembering the 25th anniversary of 21 individual terrorists who, with box cutters, managed to kill nearly 3,000 people.
1: Got a point. Ted Cruz, Senator Ted Cruz, has a point. And by the way, I'm no fake, just so you know, I am no fan of Caitlin Collins. Trust me on that one. I'm no fan of CNN, but she's asking reasonable questions. And the questions that we all want to know. Ted Cruz, when do you believe the war will be over? And by the way, he's also right on the low-grade weapons aspect of that conversation. Remember, Iran has access to massive amounts of drones, courtesy of China and Russia, among others. Ted Cruz, by the way, also right about the speedboats. And, you know, this is why, you know, just to dovetail into another topic that we've talked about here on Red Eye Radio is the Venezuelan oil deal that we are engaged in. I'm not going to revisit that tonight. I talked about it extensively last night, but who are we trying to further neutralize by working with Venezuela on all that oil? China and Russia, two of the countries that are supplying Iran with drones and drone parts and components. So the geopolitical conversation regarding not only the war in Iran, but also the situation with us partnering with Venezuela to help them get that oil out of the ground, and then we get a good chunk of that oil, it's America first. China and Russia last. Cruz was also right about the speedboats. Let me get this audio bite in real quick.
3: But if they can do that, I mean, does that mean the war goes on as long as they can do that?
4: It's why I have said from the beginning the objective should be regime collapse, removing the Ayatollah from continuing to wage war against America. I don't think they want peace. And it's worth noting, look, the MOU that was negotiated, I think, was a mistake at the time, but it would have flowed $300 billion to Iran.
3: The MOU that the vice president negotiated.
4: And you know what? It turned out the Ayatollah and the mullahs are such whack jobs. They said no to $300 billion. They wanted to keep engaging in attacks. And I think that is, you know, to use the old Aesop's fable of the frog and the scorpion, that is their nature. That is who they are.
3: Do you think that was a tactical error by the Trump administration?
4: I said at the time that history has shown that giving billions of dollars to theocratic lunatics who want to murder us is a really bad idea. I don't believe in giving money to people who are trying to kill America.
1: Fact check true. Agree with Ted Cruz. And by the way, as far as the IRGC goes and where the senator said that they don't want a deal, they do not want a deal, according to Ted Cruz. I've been saying that for a long time. Donald Trump keeps saying they want to make a deal so badly, right? Donald Trump does that, and everybody does a bad Trump impersonation, by the way. That's mine. But the president keeps saying that Iran wants to make a deal so badly. I don't believe that they do. Because if they wanted a deal, they could come to the table and they could negotiate in good faith, which they are not doing and they refuse to do. They just don't. So the war in Iran is going to continue to go on and on and on. The phone number 866-90-RED-EYE, 866-907-3339.
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1: 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So I'm watching this video, and I'm trying to decide if I want to play the audio, because it is so horrifying. It's a bunch of folks, you know, celebrating the Kirkiversary, you know, it's 1 year since the horrendous assassination, the murder of Charlie Kirk. And people on the left, they're celebrating, and they're calling it a Kirkiversary. And I've seen some even saying, okay, so who are you going to take out on Kirkiversary? Meaning, okay, so let's target more conservatives on the Kirkiversary, right? So I'm debating as to whether or not I want to play this. On the one hand, it is horrifying. But on the other hand, I do feel like part of the job of a talk show host is to bring a spotlight to, if you're a conservative, what the other side is doing and what the other side is up to, because we need to know what's happening on the other side of the aisle.

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3: Chrysler is recalling up to ABC News. I'm Dave Packer. As the war in Iran escalates, the Dow plunging more than 600 points Tuesday. Concerns over the rising price of oil getting the blame.
4: Oil prices now at a six-week high. After the U.S. attacked multiple Iranian tankers over the weekend, Iran responded, threatening to impose new restrictions on ships outside the Strait of Hormuz. Americans paying the price at the pump.
3: ABC's Karen Hua. Federal investigators say they plan to interview the two surviving crew members from Sunday's deadly cargo plane crash in Miami that killed five people on the ground Wednesday. The Smithsonian says that Secretary Lonnie Bunch is stepping down from his position. The institution, after 7 years of leading the world's largest museum, education, and research complex, after the Smithsonian has faced repeated attacks from the Trump administration over displays and contexts, Bunch saying, quote, "I have fought for as long as I can." This is ABC News. Tens of thousands of Jeeps are being recalled.
5: Chrysler is recalling up to over 328,000 of various versions of its Jeep Grand Cherokees because the rear coil springs could detach from the vehicles while driving, which increases the risk of a crash, says the National Highway Traffic Safety Administration. The recall covers 2021 to 23 models. Stellantis, Chrysler's parent company, says it's not aware of any accidents. Owners will get notified and repairs will be free.
3: ABC's Chuck Sievertson. With the help of a drone and Good Samaritan, St. Paul police say an officer rescued a child with autism who wandered away from home and was struggling to get out of a pond. Stevie Wonder is hitting the road. Embarking on a Songs in the Key of Life performance 50th anniversary tour. The 25-time Grammy Award winner will perform the 1976 album in its entirety. Stops will include New York, Chicago, D.C., and Detroit. Tickets on sale this week. Dave Packer, ABC News.
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10: 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Here's the forecast from the National Weather Service. Mostly cloudy overnight, low 61. Partly sunny Wednesday, high 83. Showers and possibly a thunderstorm Wednesday night, low 68. Mostly cloudy Thursday with a chance of showers, high 77. This is W.

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8: 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The text line that I use for my morning show in Nashville, Tennessee, using that as well tonight and every night tonight. I'm lucky enough to fill in on Red Eye, 615-737-9986. They say that sunlight is the best disinfectant, and so I'm going to go ahead and play this audio as you got a bunch of people on the left, and they are talking about, with giddy excitement, the Kirkiversary.
9: So I know the Kirkiversary is coming up, which is so exciting.
10: 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We doing like Bloody Marys or...
11: On this upcoming Kirkiversary, if you wasn't a day one hater, get to the back of the room.
12: Who's going to be throwing the Kirkiversary functions? Like, I'm trying to get lit, bro.
8: And then at the end of the video, there is also a woman who says that she is getting an abortion in honor of the Kirkiversary. Who the hell are these people? Do you know what I mean? Like, you ever just look at some of these people on social media and wonder what in the world goes through their minds, or how they are so incredibly driven by hate and vile? You know what I mean? It's like, I spend a lot of time talking to people across the country, of course, locally here in Nashville as well, on my morning show. And I'm trying to think of what Democrat I hate the most. It might be Hassan Piker. It might be somebody like that, but I would never call for someone to be harmed. I would never celebrate the untimely death of someone. I just wouldn't. But you have folks on social media that are, as I said, they're celebrating the 1 year murder of Charlie Kirk. They're calling it the Kirkiversary. And there is a woman who, and I thought it was interesting, there is a woman who really became emblematic of, and I, by the way, I reposted that video. If you want to follow me on X at Dan Mandis Show and see it for yourself. Part of this might be trolling. You know, these people are outstanding trollers. So maybe part of this is trolling. But, you know, there's a number of people, many people that are celebrating the Kirkiversary. And so you watch this and you think, okay, so as I said at the beginning of the show, have people always been this vile and it just social media allows them to show the rest of the world? Or has social media contributed to the vile nature of our society? You know, earlier this evening, we're talking about Zoran Mamdani and how he is going to force himself into the 9/11 ceremony at Ground Zero coming up on Friday. Nobody wants him there. But he is insisting that he's going to be there. So somebody said, you know, I wonder if Mamdani has considered the fact that he could be making himself a target. The first thing that I said, and this texter wasn't saying that, you know, he had hoped that Mamdani would, you know, be assassinated or whatever. He wasn't. But the first thing I said is, oh, I would never want that to happen. But look at these folks on the left. I mean, I don't mean to make this political, but I mean, it's clear that you've got a lot of people who celebrated the assassination of Brian Thompson, the healthcare executive, right? They celebrate the assassination of Charlie Kirk. They have gone online and they have lamented, complained about the fact that the assassination attempts on Donald Trump have not been successful. And it just leads you to think or to say, who are these people? And what is broken in your brain? And so there's, you know, people that have said to me on my morning show in Nashville, and some folks have texted in tonight, and they've said, you know, why do you play that? Well, I play that because we do have an election coming up. We do have a midterm election coming up. And I don't mean to politicize everything, but I politicize everything. I just do. I can't help myself. And so I think that it is incumbent upon me and others who are in my position that part of our job is obviously talking about politics and talking about the news of the day and where our society is. And there's a reasonably large segment of our society that falls on the left-hand side of the aisle who celebrate death. That's why oftentimes I've said that the Democrat Party, they are a death cult. That's why I am proudly conservative. I had a caller earlier tonight calling out of a KVI in Seattle. I think her name was Reggie, talking about how the Democrats, they've gone from, you know, abortion where, well, you know, it's something that unfortunately, this is back in like the 80s, you know, unfortunately, abortion is something that, you know, has to happen on occasion, you know, but it's not something that, you know, we want to happen often, but it just, you know, this is the what they used to say. It's something that happens on occasion. I mean, we've gone from that to, you know, early first trimester abortion to second trimester, now to third trimester to right before the baby's born. That is where the Democrat Party is these days, and that's why I see them as a death cult. Now we have all these people that are celebrating the assassination of Charlie Kirk. I'm not going to say, and some people did say when I did a bit of a conversation on this earlier, And one of the things that some people said is that the women supporting Lindsey Clancy are also part of that death cult, because what they're ultimately doing is they are excusing the murder of three kids. I'm not going to say, and I guess maybe it's a valid question, perhaps. And maybe you can let me know on the text line, 615-737-9986. But I don't think support for Lindsey Clancy is a left-right issue. I don't. I think that there's a lot of people who are conservatives or Republican or whatever you want to say, who have suffered from postpartum depression, and they support Lindsey Clancy, or they understand Lindsey Clancy, and they believe that she should, you know, ultimately go to some sort of a psychiatric hospital for many, many years. But she should not go to a federal prison. There are some people that I believe are conservative that do support Lindsey Clancy. So I'm not going to throw that case in with my whole, you know, the Democrats are a death cult monologue. I'm not going to. But, you know, when I see these kinds of things, other examples, just real quick, other examples, the Democrat Party is a death cult. I already talked about abortion. The other thing is when you talk about open borders and when you talk about how we've seen illegal aliens coming into our country and killing Americans, and you have so many Democrats who are siding with illegal aliens who ultimately, through, you know, getting behind the wheel of a truck when they can't speak English and when they can't read road signs, and they end up killing Americans. And where are they getting their CDLs? They're getting their CDLs in states that are run by Democrats. Democrats are a death cult. Illegal aliens coming into our country. It has been well documented that American citizens have ended up dead, murdered by illegal aliens. The list is long. And yet Democrats support open borders, specifically the DSA, the Democrat Socialists of America, that are taking over the Democrat Party. Democrat Party is a death cult. We can talk about soft on crime policies. I mean, I mention all the time, Memphis, Tennessee, Washington, D.C., you folks listening on WMAL, you know exactly what I'm talking about, where Donald Trump comes in and he wants to clean up Washington, D.C. He wants to clean up Memphis, Tennessee. Law enforcement surge in both of those cities. Ultimately, lives are saved. Because fewer murders are happening because of the law enforcement surge. But you have all of these Democrats in these cities that will say, oh, well, you know, Donald Trump shouldn't be allowed to do this. We want the law enforcement out. Take it a step further then. You want law enforcement out, well, then you know what's going to happen. The murders will start to rise again. They don't care. The only thing they care about is trying to somehow prove Donald Trump is wrong and conservatives are wrong. They don't care about the murders that will, of course, begin anew when the law enforcement surge is leaving the city of Memphis or leaves the city of Washington, D.C. They don't care about the lives lost. They just want to prove Donald Trump wrong because they favor soft on crime policies. Democrat Party is a death cult. I'm sorry if you are a Democrat and you are offended by this, prove me wrong. Prove me wrong. Because just off the top of my head, I've named four or five things. My case laying it out that the Democrat Party is a death cult. Is it unseemly to talk about? Do I enjoy talking about it? No. So my question would be, okay, so if you're a Democrat and your contention is that your party is not a death cult, then I would like to know if you disavow this whole thing about a Kirkiversary, where they're celebrating the one-year anniversary of the murder of Charlie Kirk. Do you disavow all of these people on social media that are saying, oh, well, it's unfortunate that the assassination attempts on Donald Trump have been unsuccessful? Will you disavow abortion right up until the moment of birth? Will you disavow the illegal aliens coming into our country and raping and murdering Americans? Will you disavow Democrat-run states that are giving commercial driver's licenses to illegal aliens who are unable to read or speak English and end up killing Americans behind the wheel of an 18-wheeler? You can sit here and you can say, you know, like Chuck Schumer and Hakeem Jeffries, you can sit here and you can say, oh, the Democrat Party, we're a big tent. Really? Okay, Democrats, all the things that I just mentioned that lead to the American people getting killed. Do you disavow these things? Will you disavow what's going on online with the Kirkiversary? That's my question to you. 866-90-RED-EYE. Got a lot more straight ahead.
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0: Red Eye Radio, 866-90 Red Eye is the phone number, 866-907-3339. All right, so I felt like I needed a bit of a pick-me-up. Because I will admit that that last monologue about the Democrats being a death cult, I will fully admit, okay, maybe that was a bit much. I mean, I feel that way, but whatever. So I like to go back and look at some of my favorite videos. There is a video, and I went ahead and reposted it to my social media, but there's a video, you know, in, I don't know where exactly this happened, but I think it was San Francisco, where you see one of these dirtbags just, you know, walking into a store and just dumping, you know, merchandise into a big old, you know, garbage can. He's going to steal it, right? Because nobody in these cities like San Francisco, they don't necessarily want to fight crime. And they just want to let these guys, you know, get away with it. So one of my favorite videos is where the store owner ends up getting this guy and beating the living crap out of him with a stick. And the guy ends up on the ground and he's like, no, stop, please. And the guy's like, no, I'm going to keep hitting you because you are trying to steal from my store. It is one of my favorite. There's a little bit of cursing, I think, in it. So I don't want to play it on the radio. But if you want to see, if you ever need a pick me up, go to follow me on the follow me on the socials at Dan Mandis Show. Follow me on X at Dan Mandis Show. And yeah, I just reposted it and I love it. All right, let's go to the phones. This is Debbie calling from Tucson, Arizona. Hey, Debbie, thanks for calling in. Go ahead.
1: Hi, thank you. I just tuned in and you were you were talking about the various things the things that were making you think that the Democratic Party is a death cult.
0: Yes.
1: And I was a Democrat for most of my life, and then I went independent right around the time of the Kavanaugh hearings, and just because I didn't I was embarrassed by the way my party was acting. Mm-hmm. But I will admit that I voted mostly Democrat and afterwards. But I voted for Trump this last time. And it's the first time I've ever voted for a Republican. But I'm not happy. I'm not happy with his presidency, but all of the themes that you were listing before you went off, you know, before the break, the thing about, you know, killing the head of United Healthcare and the Charlie Kirk thing and all that stuff, you were asking, you know, will you disavow that? And I absolutely will. And that's part of the reason why I left the Democratic Party.
0: Yeah.
1: But I can't call myself a Republican either. I guess I'm what you would call politically homeless, right?
0: No, you're not politically homeless, and I'm going to tell you why. Because your issues with Donald Trump, I'm assuming. You know what, Debbie? I'm running out of time. Can you hold on? I want to have a conversation with you because you're not politically homeless. I'm going to walk you through this, okay? So can you hold on?
1: Okay. Yes.
0: All right, hold on. All right, got a lot more straight ahead, Red Eye Radio.
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0: 866-90-RED-EYE is the phone number, 866-907-3339. Debbie is on the line with us from Tucson, Arizona. Okay, so Debbie, real quick, for people that are just joining us, you were a Democrat for a long time. after the Kavanaugh hearings, you decided to become a Republican because you were embarrassed at how the Democrats acted during the Kavanaugh hearings. You voted for Donald Trump this last time around. You're not happy with his presidency. And so now you have called yourself politically homeless, and you told the screener that you are an independent, correct?
1: That's all true, yes.
0: Okay, very good. So, number one, I don't think that you're politically homeless. Your problems with the Trump administration, I'd like to know what they are. Like, specifically, do you have an issue with the tariffs? Do you have an issue with, like, mass deportation? Like, what are your problems with the Trump administration?
1: I think it'd be better if I told you why I voted for him.
0: Okay, go ahead.
1: And then maybe, yeah. So I voted for him because I was really, really angry about Biden opening up the borders. And I live, you know, as you know, I said in Tucson, you know, I'm the border's right there.
0: Yep.
1: And our city was inundated. And so the border. And I had already been angry with after the George Floyd thing, mm-hmm. and Black Lives Matter and all that during COVID, and then all of a sudden rule of law didn't matter, and you know the cops are bad, but who are the cops going to call, or who are people going to call when they're in trouble, whatever your color is, you're going to call the cops, right?
0: Mm-hmm.
1: So that was troubling. So I voted for Trump because I wanted rule of law and I wanted the border shut. Those were my two primary reasons for that. Yeah.
0: Okay. So
1: and
0: Trump,
1: he did both of those things. Yes.
0: Right. That's what I'm saying. Trump has done those things. So when you say that you're politically homeless, I don't understand why. Because those are two of the things that Donald Trump has really succeeded in. I mean, look at what he's done for the border. And I will fully admit mass deportation has not been everything that we wanted it to be. But he has been the Democrats and their federal judges. They've tried to stop him at every turn. But we have had more success with mass deportations. We have also had more success with a voluntary deportations as well. And as far as the soft on crime policies go, Donald Trump has done whatever he can to encourage states and cities to be more cop friendly. And the president has, as I mentioned previously, in my state of Tennessee, in Memphis, he has partnered with the state agencies to really help the crime problems in Memphis. Same deal in Washington, D.C. I don't know what's going on in Tucson, but as far as federally goes, Donald Trump has done a lot to try to alleviate the crime problems, especially when it comes to crimes committed by illegal aliens, and that's part of the whole mass deportation thing. So I don't understand why you say that you're politically homeless because your two biggest issues Donald Trump has been a success in.
1: Well, it's the things he's doing that I don't like that would prevent me from voting for him or anyone like him in the future.
0: Well, the good news, Debbie, is that there's not going to be anybody like Donald Trump in the future. But can you tell me what it is that he's doing that you don't like? That's what I'm trying to get to.
1: The stupid stuff. The stuff like saying we're gonna take over
0: New Mexico,
1: and we're renaming lakes, and we're renaming seas, and all of that stuff is low class, ludicrous, and we need to be supporting Ukraine. We absolutely need to be supporting Ukraine against Russia, and he has been really wishy-washy on that, and he's sending Witkoff and his son-in-law who seem to love Putin, and they just made it to Ukraine after all this time, and that's
0: well,
1: the kind of stuff that that I'm very distressed about.
0: So a couple things. Number one, I actually agree with you, and a lot of Republicans and conservatives agree with you. You know, I made a comment last night, the whole, let's rename New Mexico and call it New America. Just stop it. You know, we've got a lot of serious issues that we're trying to work on here in America. So I agree with you. There's no reason to abandon the party over. Let's take this one at a time. So there's no reason to abandon the party because of that, because that is something that Donald Trump does. But I can promise you that J.D. Vance or Marco Rubio, the two leading contenders to run for the White House in 2028, I can guarantee you they're not going to do that kind of stuff. Okay, so that's number one. Number two, don't forget that Vladimir Zelensky, he has come to the White House, I think, twice now. So the president has brought Zelensky here. And no, you are right. Donald Trump has not just, you know, given millions and millions and millions of dollars to Ukraine like Joe Biden did. And we're also not just giving away our military like Joe Biden did. But we are selling that military to NATO, and then NATO is selling it to Ukraine. So
1: please, I need to stop you. Stop you. Can I please stop you there? Because you're right. You're right. And I didn't expect the United States to give tons of money. And I was not in favor of the United States giving tons of money to Ukraine. But we need to give them particular types of ammunition, and that was what we have been holding back. And no, I don't want the United States giving money to a government that already is known for corruption to begin with. But we have to pick sides. Which side are we on? Are we supporting Ukraine or are we supporting Russia? And he can't seem, Trump cannot seem to come out in favor of one country or the other. And he needs to state that. Are you in favor of Ukraine? Do you want Europe to survive, or do you want Putin to survive? And he's not being clear about that. And that's a big problem for me.
0: I think, and Debbie, that's your opinion, and that's a very valid opinion. I'm not going to try to dissuade you on that. But what I will say is Donald Trump is on the side of peace. That's what the president is trying to do. He is trying to, in talking to Vladimir Putin and talking to Vladimir Zelensky, I think he's just trying to find a way out of this. That's what he's trying to do. So whether he's on the side of Ukraine or whether he's on the side of Putin, I don't believe that the president is on the side of Vladimir Putin. I do believe that he wants to find an end to this, pure and simple. But here's what I would say is that these are policy issues, okay? So when you look at the Democrats, they have, in that whole monologue I did about how they're difficult, the Democrats have a fundamental, something is broken in that party, okay? Something is broken when they refuse to say or, you know, condemn people that are celebrating the one-year anniversary of Charlie Kirk, or they're, you know, lamenting the fact that, the assassination attempts on Donald Trump didn't work. They are just broken as individuals, right? They have no character. But what you're complaining about with Donald Trump, these are simply policy issues. And I'm not saying that they're not important, but at least we are willing to look at character flaws and things like the Democrats are tolerating within their party. We understand right from wrong. And I don't think the Democrats do right now, but we do understand right from wrong. Can you tell me one mainstream conservative who has, you know, called for the assassination of a Democrat, anything? Like, I don't know of any conservative or Republican who has done that. But you have the entire Democrat Party who has been doing that. So we are always going to have disagreements over policy, right? That's just part of being political. That's part of being in the world of politics. But it doesn't mean that you don't appreciate the things that we do as conservatives have in common, like an understanding of right versus wrong, good versus bad, sovereignty versus, an open border, soft on crime policies versus tough on crime policies. I feel like with you, Debbie, I feel like we have more in common than we have not in common.
1: I agree with you. And Dan, can I please say something?
0: Yeah.
1: Here's my fear. And I feel fearful right now. I really do. My fear is that we're going to get more and more of people like Donald Trump who are in, and I get it. You know, everybody says, oh, he, you know, don't listen to what he says. Look at what he does. You know, I'm hip to all that. Okay.
0: Mm-hmm.
1: But he's destabilizing the entire world. And you know, and yet there have been some positive things. So Europe is spending more money, you know, on defending their own part of the world, and mm-hmm. that's a good thing.
0: Mm-hmm.
1: But at the same time, he's making countries, for example, what's going on, and we're not going to get in the weeds with it, but like Canada. You know, we don't need to pick a fight with Canada. Come on, man. We're a contiguous piece of land. You know, we need to get along with Canada. And
0: right.
1: and for him to be out there mocking stuff like the lakes and the states, that's just so okay, I'm going back to the personality again, and you're trying to get me on I get it. My fear is I don't want more of this. So that's what makes me feel politically homeless, because if I support this guy, well, I already voted for him, then who's to say that somebody just like him isn't going to come along and act the same way?
0: Okay, so let me ask you this, because I'm running out of time. But we knew who Donald Trump was when we elected him. America knew who he was when we elected him. We have not seen that kind of behavior, because you're clearly focused on the behavior, and that's fine. So Marco Rubio and J.D. Vance, those are the two, throwing Ron DeSantis as well. These are three individuals who they don't show the same character traits as Donald Trump. They just don't. So when you look at the midterm elections, you know, whatever, but in 2028, when you've got a Marco Rubio, when you've got a Ron DeSantis, when you've got a J.D. Vance, they are quality individuals who, and I'm not saying that Donald Trump is not a quality individual, but I'm focused on those three. I promise you, Debbie, from me to you, they will not engage in that kind of behavior. They just won't. They're wired differently, and especially Marco Rubio, who I especially like. So there's nothing, and by the way, there's nothing... Yeah, there's nothing wrong with being politically homeless. I can relate to that sometimes. But I just don't want you to throw out the Republican Party with Donald Trump, because Donald Trump, while he's still very popular with the Republican Party, I'm already looking ahead to 2028. So, and I would encourage you to do the same thing.
1: Thank you so much.
0: All right, have a great day, and appreciate you calling. 866-90-RED-EYE. 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

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Follows me at Dan Mandis Show. He says, so glad that you kept Debbie from Tucson over. I hope she is still listening. Please tell Debbie, he says, to go and read Selena Zito's articles on President Trump. Then she will understand. Yeah, I may do that myself. Let's go Bucks. Because I will admit that there are times when I do eye roll at some of the stuff that President Trump does. And it does drive me nuts. You know, the whole over the Labor Day weekend, you know, the whole thing about renaming New Mexico as New America. It's like, come on, man, read the room that is America. We've got a lot of things that we need to fix. And so I do get frustrated, you know, with those kinds of things. The war in Iran is still going on. Gas prices are where they are. And the president is, you know, doing things like that. So I understand why Debbie feels the way that she does. And a lot of other people feel that way, too. But I also believe that it is a legit thing to say. Trump may be frustrating at times with some of these posts on social media, but think about what the other side does, where it is literally life and death situations. And oftentimes the Democrats are on the side of death. Go figure. Follow me on X at Dan Mandis Show.

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2: ABC News, I'm Dave Packer. Growing fallout from failed trade talks with Canada. Prime Minister Mark Carney has now imposed tariffs on about $20 billion of American goods impacting 700 products. Everything from steel to aluminum to cheese after President Trump initially put in steep tariffs on Canadian goods. ABC's Elizabeth Schulze.
3: We have seen multiple Canadian provinces ban the import of American liquor, of spirits. And this was really a way for Canadian provinces to say, we just don't agree with what President Trump is doing.
2: And in response to this, the White House now says the U.S. will be banning dairy products, most alcoholic beverages, and motorcycles from Canada. CENTCOM confirms the U.S. attacked five Iranian tankers in response to attempted missile attacks on a U.S. Navy warship. ABC News projects U.S. Senator John Sununu, one-time senator. He wins the New Hampshire Republican primary for U.S. Senate, wants a seat back, and will face Democratic Congressman Chris Pappas in November. This is ABC News. For decades now, travelers have been limited on the liquids they can bring past security, but that could be changing.
4: TSA is considering letting pre-check members take water bottles through security. Administrator David Cummins says this is due to the agency's 3D bag screening tech.
5: It does have the ability to detect whether that's water in the bottle or not. And so we are going to be considering how we might introduce the ability to keep your water bottles through a pre-check lane in the coming months.
4: Cummins reiterated.
5: It would just be for the vetted pre-check population. And it would be just water bottles.
4: Claire McMichael, ABC News.
2: The National Park Service says it expects to restore a water supply in the Grand Canyon in weeks, not months, as feared, saying deadly flash flooding didn't damage most of a near-complete pipeline. The driveway of a Malibu mansion owned by Nicolas Cage collapsed Tuesday, opening up a giant hole in front of the house. Dave Packer, ABC News.
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10: 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Here's the forecast from the National Weather Service. Mostly cloudy overnight, low 61. Partly sunny Wednesday, high 83. Showers and possibly a thunderstorm Wednesday night, low 68. Mostly cloudy Thursday with a chance of showers, high 77. 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
8: 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There is a lot going on. Let me just tell you where we're going tonight. Carmelo Anthony is in the news again. His family, I got to tell you, I didn't actually really understand what the term grifter meant until I understood what the family of Carmelo Anthony is doing. So wait till you hear this story. I've got that for you coming up. Of course, all the latest on Iran. We have the latest on the Lindsey Clancy trial. Now we have some of these jurors speaking out. So we'll talk about that as well. Some of the trends that are going on social media, of course, horrifying regarding that trial. Also, of course, the it's been about 1 year now here in a couple of tomorrow, I think. Yes. Yeah. So about 1 year since the assassination of Charlie Kirk. So now we do have people on the left on social media celebrating the 1 year. They're calling it a Kirkiversary, and they're doing dances online. And part of that dance is, of course, taking a gun and pointing it right at their neck, as in, you know, talking about where Charlie Kirk was shot. I got to tell you, and maybe this is part of the theme for tonight here on Red Eye Radio, but have people always been this vile? Or is this just a new thing on social media? Because you have these folks. Let me just go through a couple of things that have me thinking about how bad all of this is. So number one, yes, the Kirkiversary, where you have these people on the left and they're celebrating 1 year since the assassination, the horrible assassination that everyone saw on TV and on social media, his horrifying murder. And so the celebration after the fact, and now 1 year after the fact, where they're doing their little dances and pointing, you know, their finger guns at their neck where Charlie Kirk was shot. Horrifying. Absolutely horrifying. So you have that going on social media. You also have going on social media, talking about the Lindsey Clancy trial, just really quickly, where you now have mothers holding their babies. And they're saying, me too.

0: too, Lindsay. Me too. As they're holding their babies, and some of these folks are making it seem like they are resenting their babies. And I played you audio. I'm not going to do it again, but last night I played you the audio of that one woman who was complaining about her baby and telling people not to have babies. And she was talking about how filled with absolute rage she was over the fact that she was a mother. And so it sort of leads me to this whole, I don't know, thought process as to whether or not people have always been this vile, or has social media turned us into, as a society, just incredibly vile. If we've always been this vile, then social media has just given us an avenue to expose ourselves. And I'm not talking about me. I'm not talking about most of you. But, you know, some of these folks that are lamenting on social media about how much they hate being mothers and about how they are supporting Lindsay Clancy, a woman who killed her three children. And unfortunately, you know, the more that you talk about this, the more that we see these things online, the more horrifying society becomes. And so go ahead and check out my social media. You can see exactly what I'm talking about. I do want to get into, though, what these jurors are saying. So the jurors have now come out. As you know, there has been a mistrial in the Lindsay Clancy trial. The mistrial basically now saying that 11 of the jurors wanted to say not guilty, wanted to deem her not guilty by reason of insanity. One lone juror would not do that. So the 11 other jurors, at least three of them now, are speaking out. They're speaking out against the one juror that stood his ground. Here's part of what they're saying, and against this one guy who basically, he did his job. And his job was to, as he's listening to all the evidence, he's got to decide whether or not she is essentially guilty or innocent by reason of insanity and so forth. This is what the jurors are saying about this one juror.
1: He would not interact with us and try to understand. We read to him on numerous occasions the definition of reasonable doubt from Judge Sullivan's instruction. He actually said one day in the end, well, why don't we have the judge come in and read it again? And we were like, no, we have it in front of us. We don't need that. And we would highlight it and, you know, so-and-so, this is the definition of reasonable doubt. But he had the hardest time getting off the fact that Lindsay viciously killed her children.
0: It's that last part. It is that last part.
1: But he had the hardest time getting off the fact that Lindsay viciously killed her children.
0: So she's talking about how this one juror, who has not come forward, by the way, but she's criticizing him for not being able to get over the fact that Lindsay viciously killed her own children. Now, I'm sorry, but to me, it is a good thing that he was not able to get over the fact that she viciously killed her own children.
1: But he had the hardest time getting off the fact that Lindsay viciously killed her children.
0: I mean, what a bizarre thing to say. I do like, though, how the media is giving these jurors the free rein to go out and just blast this guy as being uncooperative and dumb, because that's basically what they're doing. That's how they're making this one lone juror out to be.
2: He admitted he had reasonable doubt, and I started filling out the forms. I was so excited. I actually, there were three forms I had to fill out, and I started filling them out. I wrote my signature on each one, and then he said, but I'm still not going to say that she's not guilty by reason of insanity.
0: So basically what they're saying is that the holdout juror did have reasonable doubt about Clancy being guilty, but refused to take that next step and vote not guilty by reason of insanity. So that's what the attorney for Clancy has been saying. That's what these other jurors are saying as well. And this, again, this juror hasn't come out and spoken for himself. These other jurors are now saying that they believed that she had this, this was part of the trial, that she had this command hallucination where she heard a male voice telling her to kill the kids and herself. If you followed the trial, you know that was part of the pool of evidence. The jurors also said that the abundance of medication was also important to them. She kept going to various doctors until she got the prescriptions that she wanted. Some people are saying, well, she was doctor shopping. That's ultimately, they say, what she was doing. That's essentially what the prosecution said that Lindsey Clancy was doing. They also say that she was misdiagnosed and over-medicated. She had all of these drugs and she would switch up the drugs. So I think part of what is going on here is these jurors, these ones that wanted to deem her, you know, essentially not guilty by reason of insanity. One of the things that they're saying is that, well, she just wasn't responsible for her actions because she had all of these drugs and she was overprescribed. She was misdiagnosed and all of these other things. And I believe that that is why that lone juror maybe perhaps had some doubts.
3: He was very arrogant. He really did not take anything that anybody said. The nurses, he tried to ask a question about the medications, and we went back to the report from South Shore Hospital. We had the toxicology report. We could see exactly the amounts. The nurses in the room spoke to that specific thing. That was a question that he had, and he just completely disregarded the information that they gave him.
0: So I think the reason why that juror had doubts is because she was over-medicated because she was essentially doctor shopping. And she was consciously accumulating all of these drugs, had medication changes, essentially making this her responsibility because she was not helpless in all of this. The prosecution argued that she was deliberately changing medications over and over again. So she wasn't, as the defense would claim, that she was sort of an innocent victim in all of this. No, she herself was going to all of these doctors. She was consciously making the effort to go to all of these different doctors. And these doctors are talking to her. And I don't know how much she told the other doctors, because she's going to several different doctors. I don't know what she was telling the doctors about the other doctors and who was saying what. Her attorney, though, was on Good Morning America. I thought that what he said was actually pretty interesting. Number one, he's asking Donald Trump to give Lindsey Clancy a pardon. He can't. These are state charges, not federal charges. But listen to this.
4: And what do you say to those critics who say this is a rationalization? What we're talking about here is just plain evil.
5: Oh, please. It's not evil. These people don't understand. They don't know what she went through. They didn't see her text messages. They didn't see her journal. They didn't see the notes that she wrote. They didn't see the text she sent her mother in October saying, Mommy, can you please come to here? I am sick. Something's wrong. And it was a result of the medications. They don't know about the number of times that she reached out. She went to the women and infants. She went to the suicide hotlines. She reached out to everybody and anybody that would listen to her and kept saying, I am not good. I am not well. And it was ignored.
0: So I should have just stopped it at what she did was not evil, which is what her attorney, Kevin Reddington, just said. You just heard it. But it does seem to me that she did know what she was doing. This didn't seem like one psychotic episode. There was planning involved. She sends the husband out of the house to go get food and go to the store. She set the whole thing up, created that time and that scenario where she could do what she did. And by the way, she also hid what she was doing. So this was not, at least to me, this was not the sign of someone who just snapped. No. She plotted. She deceived. She knew what she was going to do. She had intent. She thought it out. She came up with a plan, and she did what she did.
4: What's next for Lindsey?
5: I'd like to say that perhaps Donald Trump, who felt compelled to speak out about this case, may very well, Mr. President, I would hope that you would consider this young lady, the type of person she is, what she's been through, and consider a pardon.
0: So more than a few people have pointed out that she's being brought up or has been brought up on state charges, not federal charges. So apparently Donald Trump cannot actually help her. He told a media outlet that he knows that. The attorney Reddington, Kevin Reddington, told a local media outlet there in Massachusetts. He knows that Donald Trump can't actually help her, but he can still help, according to this guy. Here's the quote. He says the goal is pretty simple. It's to seek help from Donald Trump, Reddington said. I mean, if President Trump feels that is a case that warrants that type of intervention from, you know, the executive branch, even though legally it's not a federal case, he certainly has an awful lot of clout. He says, I'm sure that were he hypothetically to reach out to Tim Cruz, who is the local DA, he says, you know, they're both Republicans, and I don't know, maybe that will be something that Tim would listen to and consider, Kevin Reddington said. He says, I think that any type of help that we can get would be helpful. So I don't see, you know, Donald Trump was very critical. I don't have the quote in front of me, but Donald Trump was actually very critical of Lindsey Clancy and the whole thing. So I don't necessarily see Donald Trump going out of her way to try to reach out to Tim Cruz, the local DA, and help her. But you never know these days. Anything's possible. But there's so many aspects of this story that are horrifying. And I know that I have only scratched the surface of this story. We'll have to see ultimately if there is another trial. But the jurors, again, now speaking out and throwing that lone juror that stood up to the 11 other jurors right under the bus. And I know that this story is not going to go away anytime soon. The phone number, 615, the text line, 615-737-9986. The phone line is 866-90-RED-EYE, 866-907-3339. Got a lot more straight ahead on Red Eye Radio.
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0: 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Always appreciate the opportunity to fill in here on Red Eye Radio. So I do have my text line open up from my morning show here in Nashville. You can call in. You can text in 615-737-9986. A lot of people texting in on that opening monologue. 1303 says here in the state of Tennessee, if President Trump knows what is politically good for him, he will stay a million miles away from inserting the administration into that case of Lindsey Clancy. I agree. And I don't see President Trump actually inserting himself into this, certainly not to try to, you know, give her some sort of a pardon or help her in any way. A lot of people texting in and saying this was clearly a case where the where it was premeditated murder. See, that's where I'm at. That is where I'm at. I think that this was a case where there was a lot of people that fell down on this case, if you will. I mean, obviously, I think that Lindsey Clancy, she deserves to spend the rest of her life in prison. But the other question I would have is, okay, so I think there's a fair conversation to have regarding the husband. Because if you know that your wife is having such challenges, and you know that she's got all of these medications, all of these drugs in the house, and she's, you know, she's having all of these, you know, these voices in her head and all of this other thing. She's talking about, you know, worried about harming the children. Well, why wouldn't the husband, and I'm not blaming the husband, but why wouldn't you take your precious kids and flee the home? Or send your wife away to go live with her mother? Because she had called the mother apparently a couple of times, but just separate her from the children. If she was having such a hardcore episode of of depression, then allow her the space and have her go to her mother's and bring in, you know, somebody help you with the kids. So, yeah, I do believe that there is a fair conversation to have with this husband who I don't know how easy it would have been. I'm not going to say very easily, but he could have stepped in. I mean, I'm here to tell you, and I know that a lot of men are listening to me right now on radio stations across the country. If your wife was making these kinds of statements about how she was worried about harming the children, she was unwell, she is so heavily medicated. I mean, wouldn't you separate the mother, your wife, and the kids for the kids' own protection? I think so.

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8: 866-90-RED-EYE is the phone number, 866-907-3339. Text line is open as well. 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And listening out of Chicago and WLS, this is William. William, thanks for calling Red Eye Radio. How are you?
16: Good morning, Mr. Mandis. I think I'm fine. I'm just not real happy about this decision by the jury. That girl is guilty as a hen and a fox in the hen house. Mm-hmm. And, you know, maybe she is nuts, okay? But the point is, she timed it and planned it. That's the bottom line.
8: I would agree, William, and I do appreciate the call. You know, somebody texted in on that text line and said, it was funny when I heard that it was basically 11 to 1. The guy said, I thought that it was 11 to 1, and the 11 jurors thought that Lindsey Clancy was, guilty. And there was one juror that was holding out and saying that she was, not guilty. And I will admit, I thought that was the same thing. I thought it was the same thing. There's no way that an entire jury of, 12 people would say, oh, no, she was not guilty by reason of insanity. And only one person would be saying, nope, can't say that. So, this is a story, and certainly it has polarized America. But there are people out there that will swear up and down, not only that she is not guilty, but they also swear that the husband actually did the crime. Now, what's crazy about that, and this is where the conspiracy theories come in and all of that, but what's crazy about that is if that was the case, well, then why wouldn't Lindsey Clancy's attorneys and Lindsey Clancy herself come out and say, oh, yeah, no, actually, the husband did it, instead of blaming the drugs? So there is a certain irrational nature that is happening with the folks that are supporting Lindsey Clancy. And so, and I did say this last night, and I don't want to be overdramatic, but I fear that if she gets away with this, then we are going to start seeing more of these types of cases. We already saw one in Williams, the town of, I don't know if it was Chicago. I know that it was Illinois, where a woman who was very active in the Lindsey Clancy chat rooms and all of that, where she actually, unfortunately and horrifically, killed her baby. And as I mentioned last night, there was a story back in June in the state of New York, where four kids were killed by a mother and her mother, teaming up to do that horrific crime. And so I'm worried. And I, as I said last night, I worry that if this woman, ultimately does not spend the rest of her life in prison, then we're going to see more of these kinds of episodes. And that is what worries me, especially when you start looking at how bizarre social media has become. And again, I appreciate the call. The phone number again is 866-90-RED-EYE. Robert is in Connecticut. Hey, Robert, thanks for calling in. Go ahead.
17: Yes, thank you. Talking about that last caller, they say it shouldn't be talking about the word guilty. They should be talking about the word guillotine.
8: Right.
17: But then here's another, this wasn't the reason why I called, but then if you're like a 5-year-old kid, boy or girl, and your mother, or say 8-year-old kid, and they see, hey, Bob's, this thinks this is okay. That's going to make the little kid feel uncomfortable.
8: Yeah. Yeah, actually, you bring up a good point. If you hear mom and dad talking about this, and mom is, saying, oh, she's, she's innocent, or she shouldn't go to prison, or whatever it is, and the kids hear that, I mean, yeah, I would be a little worried if I was a child and that was my mom's take. Although, I think that any reasonable parent tries to shield their kids from this kind of a story until they're old enough to process the whole thing. But yeah, you do bring up a great point, and I do appreciate the call. It's Red Eye Radio, 615-737-9986. My text line is absolutely blowing up on this story. I do want to move on and talk about, but if you want to talk about Lindsey Clancy, go ahead and call up if you'd like to. But I do want to move on to this other story, Mamdani and the 9/11 ceremony that is going to be happening later on this week. There is a controversy, I know that you know about it, where Zohran Mamdani, New York mayor, of course, everybody knows old Zohran, and he now has decided every year, you folks know, that there is a reading of the names of those lost on 9/11 at Ground Zero. The families and the friends, political dignitaries, everybody shows up to this event on 9/11 down there at Ground Zero. In the past, mayors have shown up, and which is all fine, well, and good. Well, this year, it is Mayor Zohran Mamdani. Now, the families have been saying they don't want Zohran to come to this ceremony for a number of different reasons. Many people, including yours truly, say that he is sympathetic to terrorists. And I can get into that, and I certainly will. But the families have now, over 100,000 have signed this petition saying, yeah, we don't want you to come to this ceremony or this event because, number one, you'll be a distraction. And number two, clearly, you are not on our side. So a couple of things. There is a video that just exploded on social media, and it's really bizarre. You can find it on my socials at Dan Mandis Show. But there is a video of Mamdani, and he is signing the 9/11 remembrance order. And it's something that a mayor does. And so when he does the signing, he holds up the proclamation just like you've seen Donald Trump do 1,000 times. But then what does he do? He hands the pen over to his chief counsel. Well, people are losing their minds because of who his chief counsel is. The guy's name is Ramzi Kassim. I'm going to bullet point this. I may have mentioned this last night. I'm not sure. But just very quickly, let me bullet point who Ramzi Kassim is. He represented an Al-Qaeda member detained at Gitmo. His brother-in-law also helped hijack the plane that hit the Pentagon. He later represented other Gitmo prisoners, including the would-be 20th hijacker who got turned away at the airport. And now, magically, this guy who has been on the side of terrorists is the lead counsel for the mayor of New York. And so as Mamdani is signing the proclamation, he hands the pen to a guy who has represented Al-Qaeda members. Now, why would he do that? Why would he hand that pen over to the guy who has represented Al-Qaeda members? I mean, inquiring minds want to know. I certainly want to know. And so earlier today, there was this big event at City Hall, and basically you had a bunch of folks there in New York, and they're demanding that Zohran Mamdani stay home. This is a woman named Vicky Palladino. She is a New York City councilwoman, and she does not hold back.
18: I'm not asking politely for the mayor not to come to 9/11, to that ceremony. I am asking, I am demanding that he not show his face at that sacred ground. He does not belong there. When you associate yourself with the likes of Hassan Piker, and you have as your chief counselor right here in this building, Rasim Kassim, who was handed a sacred pen yesterday, very cryptic, through our police commissioner so that it could go into his hands. That was a message to each and every one of us. Yep. Cryptic as it is, but read through the lines. What's going on here in City Hall and what we got representing us here in City Hall, they do not belong on sacred ground. I could go through a list of people that he associates himself with and continues to associate himself with. We, the people, do not care for Zohran Mamdani. 101,000 names is not a drop in the bucket. Do not, Zohran Mamdani, take us New Yorkers for granted. We were there that day. The sky looked very similar to this. Stay put. stay in City Hall and promote your propaganda.
8: You know what? I went. That was a long audio. That was a minute 30, but oh, it was so worth it. And by the way, and she, that was, again, Vicky Palladino, New York City Councilwoman, and she was talking about the company that Mamdani keeps. I mean, I know that you've heard of Hassan Piker. Hassan Piker said that America basically deserved the 9/11, that we brought it on ourselves. And he and Mamdani, good friends. And New Yorkers elected this guy as mayor. It's crazy. This is the Catholic League President Bill Donahue saying basically the same thing.
19: He should not be here. I wrote him a letter on August the 3rd. It's up on our website explaining why he's such a divisive figure. He said that something happened on 9/11. I'll tell you what happened. Radical Muslims came in here to bomb the United States of America. I don't say Muslims, because that's wrong. I'm talking about radical Muslims. He can't bring himself to say that. He is more concerned about Islamophobia than he is the death of 3,000 people, innocent people, on that day. This man is a disgrace to veterans. And believe me, as a Catholic, we contacted the NYPD, the FDNY, and Port Authority a year later. 85 to 90% of the first responders who were murdered, they were Catholic. So we have a special interest in that, too. And we stand with our Jewish brothers and sisters against the likes of Hassan Piker, who says nothing but good things about the Houthis, Hezbollah, and Hamas. It's a disgrace. Mamdani, do us all a favor and just stay home.
8: I mean, one after the other. And here's the thing, is that Mamdani, he clearly does not care that people don't want him there. I mean, clearly he just does not care. Coming up, I'm going to play you audio. His response to the controversy is incredibly tone deaf. And I think part of what this is basically for him as a Muslim, he believes that it is important for him to be there. Even though more than 100,000 people do not want him there, he is going to force himself into this situation. And it's going to be interesting to see how this whole thing plays out. But I'm going to play you a couple of things coming up. I'm going to play you audio from a woman by the name of Nicole Parker. She is a former FBI agent, also somebody who is a contributor to Fox News. And also, I will play you Mamdani's comment on the controversy. That is all straight ahead right here on Red Eye Radio.
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0: It's Red Eye Radio. The phone number is 866-90-RED-EYE. I'm going to play that audio that I was talking about in the beginning of the next hour. I do, though, want to get to Mary quickly in Springfield, Illinois, listening on WLS. Mary, thanks for calling in quickly. Go ahead.
1: Hi, Dan. I'm actually in Champaign, Illinois.
0: Oh, very good.
1: And I listened to you talking about Lindsey Clancy, and you had a couple male callers, and you're a male.
0: Yes.
1: And I wanted to tell you that I went through 4 postpartum depressions, and while I never thought about killing my children, I thought about killing myself. Very seriously, my husband did not get it. He did not understand me at all. Much as I loved him, he just was not there for me when I was going through these 4 postpartum depressions. And I really think Lindsey Clancy should be let off on a guilty or not guilty by reason of insanity.
0: And what do you base that on? Is it just based on, yes or no? Do you base that on your own personal experience with postpartum depression?
1: Yes.
0: Okay. All right. Well, Mary, thank you very much for the call. Glad you are still with us. Glad you didn't do anything irrational, and appreciate your perspective. Got a lot more straight ahead. Red Eye Radio.
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0: threatening to impose new restrictions on ships outside the Strait of Hormuz. Americans paying the price at the pump.
1: ABC's Karen Hua. Federal investigators say they plan to interview the two surviving crew members from Sunday's deadly cargo plane crash in Miami that killed five people on the ground Wednesday. The Smithsonian says that Secretary Lonnie Bunch is stepping down from his position. The institution, after 7 years of leading the world's largest museum, education, and research complex, after the Smithsonian has faced repeated attacks from the Trump administration over displays and contexts, Bunch saying, quote, "I have fought for as long as I can." This is ABC News. Tens of thousands of Jeeps are being recalled.
2: Chrysler is recalling up to over 328,000 of various versions of its Jeep Grand Cherokees because the rear coil springs could detach from the vehicles while driving, which increases the risk of a crash, says the National Highway Traffic Safety Administration. The recall covers 2021 to 23 models. Stellantis, Chrysler's parent company, says it's not aware of any accidents. Owners will get notified and repairs will be free.
1: ABC's Chuck Sievertson. With the help of a drone and Good Samaritan, St. Paul police say an officer rescued a child with autism who wandered away from home and was struggling to get out of a pond. Stevie Wonder is hitting the road. Embarking on a Songs in the Key of Life performance 50th anniversary tour. The 25-time Grammy Award winner will perform the 1976 album in its entirety. Stops will include New York, Chicago, D.C., and Detroit. Tickets on sale this week. Dave Packer, ABC News.
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7: 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Here's the forecast from the National Weather Service. Mostly cloudy overnight, low 61. Partly sunny Wednesday, high 83. Showers and possibly a thunderstorm Wednesday night, low 68. Mostly cloudy Thursday with a chance of showers, high 77. 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
5: 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So there is this big controversy going on in New York, and we've been talking about it here on Red Eye Radio. And by the way, I'm in all week, so Gary and Eric, they return next Sunday night, Monday morning. So big controversy, of course, if you are just joining us, is there is thousands of people in New York that do not want Zohran Mamdani to go to the 9/11 ceremony. They do it every single year at Ground Zero. They read the names and they just remember that horrifying day. And it's meant to be very unifying. Well, Mamdani has decided that he is going to force himself into the event, even though over 100,000 people have said, no, Mayor Mamdani, we don't want you to go. And the reason why they don't want him to go is because basically he has said things that many find abhorrent. He takes company with the likes of Hassan Piker. His lead counsel for the mayor of New York is, as I was explaining in the previous hour, Ramzi Kassim, who represented an al-Qaeda member detained at Gitmo. His brother-in-law helped hijack the plane that hit the Pentagon. I mean, it's all these things. And so if I had a family member who was killed on 9/11 and we got a guy who, you know, is basically intimated or has friends who have said that America deserved the 9/11, I wouldn't want that guy to be at the ceremony either. And so on yesterday, we had a bunch of folks show up in New York City, at City Hall, steps of City Hall, demanding that Mamdani not show up. And this is an audio from former FBI agent Nicole Parker. Now, she was on Fox News, and she says, yeah, Mamdani, please stay home.
6: I am disgusted. I watched those towers. I watched the South Tower get hit by an airplane. I did not see the first tower because I was still at my desk, but I saw what happened. I saw the people jumping. They had no better option than to jump. And for Mayor Mamdani to say that the focus is on the families and on the responders and the loved ones of those that were killed, you're right. I agree with him on that. That should be the focus. And guess what? Many of them, over 101,000, have said they do not want you there.
5: Yet he's going to show up. And I think that it takes a bit of, oh, I don't know what the right word is. I don't want to say what I want to say, but it takes a lot of it's overnight radio. It takes a lot of testicular fortitude on his part to just show up where clearly he is not wanted, and for good reason. As I was mentioning before, he's good friends with this Hassan Piker, who said that America deserved 9/11. Do you know that Hassan Piker, and I'm not going to go on and on about this guy, but do you know that this guy who the Democrats have, I mean, Elizabeth Warren, Bernie Sanders, others have campaigned with Piker. If you don't know who he is, I don't know if

0: Gary and Eric talk about him much, but he is a guy who has they call it a Twitch stream. Basically, he's somebody who does shows on the internet, and he's got a framed picture of the headline after 9/11 right there in the background of his Twitch stream. He's got a framed all very nicely about how on 9/11, New York was attacked. So that tells you all you need to know about the company that Mayor Mamdani keeps. And you heard Nicole Parker, she also said, you know, she's talking about 9/11, and then she talked about 9/12 and how amazing September 12th was, about how unified everyone was. Everybody remembers the 9/12 project with Glenn Beck. I mean, I've said this many times, so I'm not going to dwell on it. I was in New York on 9/11. I used to work in New York around 2000, 2001. I saw the second plane go in. I mean, I was there for all of it. I remember all of the pictures that were posted all around New York. Have you seen this person? Have you seen that person? Heartbreaking. I remember at my train station in Connecticut, where you knew the people from that area who took the train in early because their cars were there at the train station for days on end because they went into the city, but they never made it back home. And their cars were still at the train station, the commuter rail, Metro North. And so I know firsthand how united everyone was. And that's the feeling that these families are trying to connect with for this ceremony. And as Nicole Parker is saying, you know what? We're not going to be able to find that unity that we're looking for and that we get every single year if you, Mamdani, decide to show up.
1: If you are within the sound of my voice, Mayor Mamdani, they have said they do not want you there. They do not want your support. Please do not attend. This is not about you. It's not about your ego. It's not about trying to do the right thing. At the end of the day, what the families want is what should go. And if they do not want you present, you should not be there.
0: I mean, she's right. I mean, there's nothing else I can say about this other than she is right. But Mamdani doesn't care. I believe that Mamdani, number one, I think there's some cult of personality going on here in New York. I think Mamdani likes to be Mamdani. And I think that the people that love Mamdani, and the people that hate Mamdani, hate Mamdani. But the people that love him are the ones that went out and voted in New York. So he's been hit with all of this controversy, and clearly he seems dumbfounded why people would have an issue with him going to this event on 9/11 at Ground Zero, 25 years after the planes hit the World Trade Center.
2: Mayor, I'm sure by now you're familiar with what former Mayor Giuliani said yesterday, that not only should you not attend on Friday, but he said that whereas the hijackers were open about their disregard for America, you're trying to hide yours. What is your response to that?
3: I'm proud to be the mayor of this city. I love this city. I love this country. And what I want this week to be a focus on is on the families whose loved ones were stolen from them 25 years ago in the horrific act of terror of September 11th, and a focus also on the first responders who gave everything they could to this city and to the people who came together to try and help their fellow New Yorkers. And so in the days to come, my focus will be on attending events that memorializes that incredible courage, and I will be there on Friday at the memorial just as I was last year.
0: So he is, well, last year you weren't the mayor, and I think very few people knew who you were last year. Perhaps, I don't know, I'm not a New Yorker anymore. But I got to tell you, it is incredibly sad that he has decided that he is going to do this. By the way, a few people actually texted in, if you can't call in, text in, 615-737-9986. One person says out of Florida, has Mamdani considered the possibility that he could become a target? Now, I hope not. Absolutely, I would hope not. And clearly, I'm not advocating for that. And I would never advocate for that. And I hope that that doesn't happen. but I know that there is a lot of emotion wrapped around this 25 years since 9/11. And this is something that New Yorkers are going to have to deal with one way or another, because he has decided that he is indeed going to show up. The phone number, 866-90-RED-EYE, 866-907-3339. Got some callers stacking up. This is Reggie calling from our great affiliate, KVI, in Seattle. Reggie, thanks for calling Red Eye Radio.
4: Hi. I was calling in about the Clancy case, but I just want to throw in very quickly that people can sign online at change.org. And last time I looked, trying to get Mondami to not go, it was already at 159,000, and they're aiming for 200,000.
0: Nice. So, thank you for that. Appreciate the update.
4: So regarding the Clancy case, as a woman, I just wanted to say that I just think she was so calculating and evil. If she'd wanted to kill herself as a nurse, she wouldn't have given such superficial wounds on her arms and neck that it wasn't even bleeding by the time the first responders got there. And she had help at home. Her husband worked at home. They had a nanny. And in addition to that, the two older kids were often at daycare. And as for her prescriptions, they counted the pills out in the court case. And a lot of them, she never took any, or she took a few. I mean, I think this woman is pure evil, and, you know, she was hiding it. At least Mondami's not hiding his evil. So
0: that's
4: a great job.
0: Well, thank you. I very much appreciate Reggie, and you have a good night. Yeah. Hey, Reggie, are you still there? Is she still there? Did we hang up on Reggie?
4: I'm still here.
0: Oh, hey, Reggie, real quick. So one of the previous callers, I think her name was Mary, but, you know, basically, and I've heard this from a number of people as I talk about this whole thing. I've heard from a number of women who basically want me to shut up and stop talking about this because I'm a man, and I couldn't possibly know what it means to be, you know, a woman going through, you know, this kind of a postpartum depression. Do you think men have no right to talk about this?
4: Oh, goodness sakes, no. Women wouldn't be pregnant without men. And, you know, I mean, men are can you just imagine the pain that father of those children is feeling? I just can't even imagine. So, of course, men have a right to talk about it, and they should be supportive of their wives. And I think even you gave the impression that maybe he wasn't as supportive as he could be. And I watched, you know, not all, but some of the important parts and important testimonies during the case. After I couldn't stop hearing about it on the news, I thought, well, I want to hear things from the horse's mouths in the testimony, not from talking heads about it. And I just think it was a clear-cut case of, you know, she knew what she was doing, and she went ahead, and she had the chance right when he was out of the house, when he called her to say, honey, I'm having, you know, hearing a voice in my head to kill the kids. Come home now. She didn't. Yeah. I think she planned this for a long time. And I wouldn't be surprised if it came out later she was having an affair or something. I mean, she's an awful, awful person, and men have every right to talk about it.
0: What do you make of all of these women online that are so supportive of her? And some women are, you know, out there. I played the audio last night, but, you know, women are like, don't have babies. And, you know, some women are holding their babies in sort of almost threatening kind of positions on these videos. I mean, are you blown away by some of the support that she is getting?
4: I think it's horrifying. And I think it's just, you know, we don't value life. They don't value life of other people in so many ways in this country now, from Charlie Kirk to abortion. And I think this is just the next phase of the abortion mentality, that it went from, you know, rare in the Clinton era. I can't remember what the expression was, is rare and unusual. And, you know, or the life of the mother and that sort of thing. And now it's like many states up to the moment of birth. And people used to say, oh, next it'll be infanticide. Yeah, it's infanticide, and it's here.
0: Here we are. All right, Reggie, thanks very much for the call. Appreciate it. 866-90-RED-EYE is a phone number, 866-907-3339. If you can't call in, text in 615-737-9986. Got a lot more straight ahead.
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6: executive orders for President Donald Trump to support the nation's beef industry. Among those,
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6: In addition, USDA announced 4 additional actions following up on previous efforts to strengthen the beef industry, such as establishing a one-stop shop and technical assistance program for small and mid-sized meat processors and expanding specific food safety and inspection service programs to increase shipping of state-inspected meat across state lines. USDA also released a new website with information on both current and proposed efforts in beef industry support. www.usda.gov/ranchers-first. I'm Rod Bain reporting for the U.S. Department of Agriculture in Washington, D.C.
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0: It's Red Eye Radio, 866-90-RED-EYE is the phone number, 866-907-3339. Dan Mandis in for Gary and Eric. They do return next Sunday night, Monday morning. If you can't text in, if you can't call in, text in, 615-737-9986. John is calling from San Diego. John, thanks for calling in. Go ahead.
1: Hi. Yesterday you were talking about these $9,000 payments to people's children. All that's going to do is cause an unbelievable amount of inflation. It doesn't help with affordability, which is apparently the reason for it. Affordability has nothing to do with anyone's wages anymore. It's all about government regulation. And I'll listen to these numbers. We have a $31 trillion economy. Out of that, there are $5 trillion a year in state and federal regulations. And that doesn't mean it's costs $5 trillion. It costs $10 trillion. Because all of those regulations are imposed on businesses, so they have to pay it up front, and then they have to raise their prices and have the customers pay it again. Then you got $2 trillion in welfare and another $2 trillion in fraud. That's $14 trillion out of our $31 trillion economy going to people who do absolutely nothing economically valuable for their money. That's why you can't afford anything. Because you've got people getting paid to do nothing. You get rid of these regulations, you get rid of the fraud, right, and prices come down. And it's gotten, seriously, you think, these people think, oh, if we raise everybody's wages, that's going to, it won't fix anything. It's just like, remember Star Trek and the Tribbles?
0: No, I was a Star Wars guy, sorry.
1: Well, the Tribbles, there was this episode where these Tribbles, the bin for their food was poisoned, and they ate themselves to starvation because no matter how much they ate, they got nothing out of it because the parasite took it all. We've got the parasite of regulations taking all the value from the money that we earn. That's how you get rid of it. Because remember, in last November, I'm sure you remember when Trump eliminated the CAFE standard of 50 miles per gallon, and that half-witted mannequin from Ford immediately said, oh, well, gee, this is going to save us $1,500 a car. No kidding. That's what happens when you get rid of regulations. Prices come down, and it doesn't affect wages. It doesn't affect profit margin.
0: Right. Well, here's what I'll say is you're absolutely right about regulations. One of the things that the president has talked about is trying to cut down, and he's actually been very successful. I haven't seen the latest list. I'll see if I can look it up during the upcoming break. But the president has made it his mark, not only in the first administration, but in the second administration as well, to do everything that he can to cut regulations. You are absolutely right. That's one of the big problems with the housing issues, where you've got regulations that are really strangling the housing industry. And that is the same in a lot of these various industries. I don't believe, though, that the $9,000 for one kid, or you know, $18,000 for two kids, for families with stay-at-home parents, married couples with stay-at-home parents, I don't believe that in and of itself will be an inflationary factor. I don't, because I don't think it's, I don't think that that is a large enough number. Now, if it ends up causing a lot of people to leave the labor force, then that could have an impact. But I don't think that $9,000 for one, or $18,000 for two, I don't think that is enough money for a working parent to leave the workforce, because I don't think that it's enough to make up for that full-time salary. I just don't. Also, remember, this is just not to re-examine everything we talked about last night, but also remember, this isn't new spending. This is money that was already allocated to other couples who also have kids and are sending them to childcare.
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3: 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There is a lot of news coming out regarding the war in Iran, so that's where I want to go right now. Bombs are flying tonight. We had apparently 5 Iranian tankers sinking one. Apparently, they made the mistake, the very big mistake of firing at our warships. So we sunk one of theirs. The others apparently are badly damaged as well.
4: The U.S. military, U.S. Central Command, is in fact carrying out airstrikes right now against targets near Karg Island, as you mentioned, as well as Jask. That's an area in the southern part of Iran near the Strait of Hormuz. The targets, I'm told, are oil tankers, Iranian oil tankers, and this is part of an ongoing effort to squeeze Iran economically. These are economic targets. This is not a beginning, I'm told, of a new phase that would involve ground troops or anything like that.
3: Yeah, that is Fox News, and the attacks prompted a significant retaliation from Iran, of course, which launched a missile barrage towards regional U.S. ally Jordan, saying that it had targeted U.S. military assets. And according to Fox News, the Jordanian army said that its air defenses intercepted 18 of the 20 ballistic missiles, while the other two fell in unpopulated areas. No casualties were reported. So there are bombs flying back and forth. We've got drone warfare going on as well. So there is a lot of back and forth going on. Marco Rubio, Secretary of State, he sounds like he doesn't see an ending anytime soon. This is part of what he said yesterday afternoon.
5: Yeah, the back and forth is pretty straightforward, and that is that Iran continues to try to hit U.S. naval ships. And for every time they do that or try to do that, they're going to lose tankers. And I think you'll see that again today.
3: I mean, we literally sunk one of their tankers. There's a video online, and it's in four squares, and it is all of these Iranian tankers getting blown to smithereens. I mean, I personally love it. I mean, I will tell you that, you know, I was one of those people that was like, okay, so what we need to do is, because I do believe this, we need to just rip the Band-Aid off and bomb the living crap out of them, or, you know, hit them obviously incredibly hard from a financial standpoint, which is what we are doing. But we need to just end this. And the tougher we go in, the quicker this is going to come to an end. So as far as I'm concerned, yeah, you know what? Sink every damn one of them. But I will also say, well, wait a minute. So if Iran had tankers on the Strait of Hormuz, well, I thought their entire navy and I thought that their entire oil infrastructure, including their boats, were already at the bottom of the sea. So I don't really understand. And listen, I look at this situation with Iran, and it's frustrating as all get out. I've talked about this ad nauseum. But I think that the frustrating part of all of this is that we don't seem to be hitting them as hard as we could. We keep saying, we're going to hit them hard. We're going to hit them harder. We're going to hit them, you know, even harder. It's like, no, you hit them the hardest now to get this whole thing over with. So part of what's going on now is that Iran continues to attack our partners in the region. Remember last night they attacked Saudi Arabia. We covered that extensively. Now they attacked Jordan. They have said that they are going to widen this escalation zone. They're going to do everything that they possibly can to make it harder to get through the Strait of Hormuz. So they are continuing to talk about how they're going to escalate this into a wider conflict. The Iranians are, as I said, they're going after Jordan. They're going after Saudi Arabia as well. which is exactly

0: exactly what we thought would happen. Look, Iran sees these nations, whether we're talking about Jordan, whether we're talking about Saudi Arabia, but they do see these nations as allies of the U.S., which is why they go after them. Saudi Arabia, we have air defense bases there. We have logistics in Saudi Arabia there as well, and military infrastructure. Same with Jordan. And so Iran is going to do what they're going to do, which is why we need to stop them. We need to keep doing what we're doing, and what we're going to keep doing is attacking their finances, attacking their economy. And that is part of what we did today. We targeted, I don't know if you heard about this, but we targeted their airlines or their civilian aviation sector earlier today. That's great news. That's going to cost them millions of dollars. Basically, this means that what we're doing is we're placing aggressive sanctions on their airplanes and the nations that fly into and out of Iran. And so what we're doing is we are isolating Iran, which is exactly what Scott Bessent has been saying we needed to start doing all along.
1: President Trump has said for the past few weeks, the reason the MOU failed was they were not ready for a deal. So we will see when they are ready for a deal. But you know, as their bank account, their personal bank accounts disappear around the world, as we squeeze this regime, as their soldiers look at them when they're not getting paid, we have seen the president of Iran, the speaker of the parliament of Iran, and the central bank governor both said last weekend, we didn't see it reported anywhere, that there are problems in the economy and everybody should be ready for it. The supreme leader prepared everyone for that.
0: So, but how long is this going to take? See, that's the question. How long is this going to take? I mean, obviously, none of us are happy with the higher gas prices. We all know that. Oil is upwards of $100 a barrel now. The more we go after their economy, the worse they are. But the closer we are to ending this war, that's all very good. But the more we go after their economy, the longer this continues to go on, and the worse it is for our economy, my economy and your economy. One Treasury official said, because of the higher gas prices, one Treasury official said that what we're doing is taking out their entire aviation sector. Not with bombs, but by targeting their banking, by targeting their fuel suppliers. They can't get their parts. They're not going to be able to work with or partner with foreign airports. I mean, it goes on and on. But here's my question. Why didn't we do this last month? I mean, I don't think that I'm being unreasonable when I say that. It's like every day when we find out, yeah, we're going to do this, we're going to do that, we're going to do that. Well, we should have done that a long time ago, man. Come on, let's go. Let's wrap this up. Destroy their economy. I want to see all of those sanctions in place in a week. Because remember, it was a few weeks ago that we started this war on Iran's economy. So let's all just get going on this and get all the sanctions in place and watch their economy continue to melt. So now the Islamic Revolutionary Guard, you know, the folks in charge of the dirtbags in charge of Iran right now, they're threatening us with major attacks. We'll see. I'm watching, you know, all of the various X accounts to make sure that I'm on top of whatever attacks may come on the overnight. But Ted Cruz was in the hot seat with Caitlin Collins over at CNN. This was earlier tonight.
2: But as long as Iran can fire at commercial ships, is this war going to continue?
3: Well, look, as long as terrorists are capable of carrying out acts of terrorism, they may do so. The best way to stop that is to prevent them from being able to, or to take them out of power.
2: Do you think this war will be over by the midterms?
3: At the end of the day, I don't think the Ayatollah or the mullahs want it to be over.
2: But is it up to Iran, I guess, is the question.
3: If they keep shooting at us, then yes, at some level it is.
2: But I thought their military was degraded and that they didn't have any capability.
3: But that's because they're engaged in what are effectively acts of terrorism. It does not take a terribly high-tech military to put mines in the Strait of Hormuz. It does not take a terribly high-tech military to have a speedboat with explosives. And so low-tech terrorism, at the end of the day, listen, this week we're remembering the 25th anniversary of 21 individual terrorists who, with box cutters, managed to kill nearly 3,000 people.
0: Got a point. Ted Cruz, Senator Ted Cruz, has a point. And by the way, I'm no fan, just so you know, I am no fan of Caitlin Collins. Trust me on that one. I'm no fan of CNN, but she's asking reasonable questions. And the questions that we all want to know. Ted Cruz, when do you believe the war will be over? And by the way, he's also right on the low-grade weapons aspect of that conversation. Remember, Iran has access to massive amounts of drones, courtesy of China and Russia, among others. Ted Cruz, by the way, also right about the speedboats. And, you know, this is why, you know, just to dovetail into another topic that we've talked about here on Red Eye Radio is the Venezuelan oil deal that we are engaged in. I'm not going to revisit that tonight. I talked about it extensively last night, but who are we trying to further neutralize by working with Venezuela on all that oil? China and Russia, two of the countries that are supplying Iran with drones and drone parts and components. So the geopolitical conversation regarding not only the war in Iran, but also the situation with us partnering with Venezuela to help them get that oil out of the ground, and then we get a good chunk of that oil, it's America first. China and Russia last. Cruz was also right about the speedboats. Let me get this audio bite in real quick.
2: But if they can do that, I mean, does that mean the war goes on as long as they can do that?
3: It's why I have said from the beginning the objective should be regime collapse, removing the Ayatollah from continuing to wage war against America. I don't think they want peace. And it's worth noting, look, the MOU that was negotiated, I think, was a mistake at the time, but it would have flowed $300 billion to Iran.
2: The MOU that the vice president negotiated.
3: And you know what? It turned out the Ayatollah and the mullahs are such whack jobs, they said no to $300 billion. They wanted to keep engaging in attacks, and I think that is, you know, to use the old Aesop's fable of the frog and the scorpion, that is their nature. That is who they are.
2: Do you think that was a tactical error by the Trump administration?
3: I said at the time that history has shown that giving billions of dollars to theocratic lunatics who want to murder us is a really bad idea. I don't believe in giving money to people who are trying to kill America.
0: Fact check true. Agree with Ted Cruz. And by the way, as far as the IRGC goes and where the senator said that they don't want a deal, they do not want a deal, according to Ted Cruz. I've been saying that for a long time. Donald Trump keeps saying they want to make a deal so badly, right? Donald Trump does that, and everybody does a bad Trump impersonation, by the way. That's mine. But the president keeps saying that Iran wants to make a deal so badly. I don't believe that they do. Because if they wanted a deal, they could come to the table and they could negotiate in good faith, which they are not doing and they refuse to do. They just don't. So the war in Iran is going to continue to go on and on and on. The phone number 866-90-RED-EYE, 866-907-3339.
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The phone number, 866-90-RED-EYE, 866-907-3339. If you can't, call in, text in, 615-737-9986. So I'm watching this video, and I'm trying to decide if I want to play the audio, because it is so horrifying. It's a bunch of folks, you know, celebrating the Kirkiversary, you know, it's 1 year since the horrendous assassination, the murder of Charlie Kirk. And people on the left, they're celebrating and they're calling it a Kirkiversary. And I've seen some even saying, okay, so who are you going to take out on Kirkiversary? Meaning, okay, so let's target more conservatives on the Kirkiversary, right? So I'm debating as to whether or not I want to play this. On the one hand, it is horrifying, but on the other hand, I do feel like part of the job of a talk show host is to bring a spotlight to, if you're a conservative, what the other side is doing and what the other side is up to, because we need to know what's happening on the other side of the aisle.

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0: Apple version of the iPhone. And at Apple's event, which it's calling Surprise and Shine, we could get our first look at the new device. Leaks stemming from smartphone case manufacturers indicate the first foldable iPhone will open and close horizontally like a small notebook. Competitor Samsung is currently on the 8th generation of its Galaxy Z Fold device. Google and Huawei also have their own takes on that form factor. Mike Dubusky, ABC News.
1: The TSA now says it may turn back a 20-year-old ban on water bottles going through airport security. The agency says it may allow people in the pre-check program to carry water bottles through. Wrapping up just an hour and a half ago, a marathon match at the U.S. Open. American Ben Shelton beating defending champ Carlos Alcaraz in five sets, the latest finish ever at the U.S. Open. Sherry Preston, ABC News.
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4: Good morning. Could be an interesting day weather-wise, especially late this afternoon into this evening. Today will be mostly cloudy with a chance of showers late in the afternoon, the high today 80. According to the National Weather Service, a cold front will move into the Binghamton area, and that will bring some scattered showers and storms into the evening and continuing overnight. Some of the storms could have strong to damaging winds with an isolated tornado possible. Localized urban and small stream flooding cannot be ruled out, so stay tuned to WNBF for weather developments and potential warnings if they're issued by the Weather Service. Problems persist at the new city-owned parking garage in downtown Binghamton, but shoppers, at least for now, once again, are able to walk directly from the facility into Boscow's department store. Glass panels that cover a walkway from the $25 million Water Street garage to the store were damaged last month. Mayor Cram said it's believed some sort of vandalism is to blame for the broken panels, but he said the exact cause hasn't been determined. Maybe a cinder block or something else could have been dropped on the walkway covering. It's not clear. He said for whatever reason, someone was able to do some damage there. Mayor said the tempered glass panels worked so they didn't shatter and cause another public safety issue. Cram said steps were being taken to have the walkway reopened as soon as possible. Large sheets of wood have been installed on the south end of the walkway. Mayor said some sort of long-term solution will be needed to address the glass panel vulnerability. The elevator in the Water Street parking facility, though, is once again out of service. First major problems with the elevator occurred last March when water seeped into an electronic control panel. Repairs were made, but there continue to be occasional problems. Cram said obtaining needed parts sometimes is difficult, and that contributes to delays in getting the elevator back in service. Mayor also has announced bids are being accepted for the demolition of the Binghamton Plaza. He said the city's plans to tear down the now vacant buildings at the Northside site are moving forward. He said the demolition will be a major undertaking as part of the effort to redevelop the property on West State Street. The city will accept bids for the project through October 7th. A building housing a daycare center on the plaza site is not included in the demolition plans. The city took possession of the property last March after a lengthy court battle with the New Jersey-based owners of the plaza. Drivers on the Vestal Parkway in East Main Street in Endwell and Endicott have been coping with some big traffic backups.

0: in recent weeks because of a summer bridge repair project on Route 17. State DOT now is planning to reopen one on-ramp to Route 17 East. It'll be reopened to help deal with the increased traffic volume expected with the reopening of schools. Recent weeks, the entrances to the highway from Route 26 in Vestal have been closed to address safety concerns related to the $4.5 million construction project. The DOT now plans to open the Route 26 southbound on-ramp to Route 17 eastbound. That'll be today. Agency indicates the ramp should be kept open through the end of the current construction season. But the Route 26 northbound on-ramp is not scheduled to reopen until later this year. Old approach slabs to Route 17 bridges over the Susquehanna River and Vestal Road are being replaced. Those bridges were built in 1969. The DOT says, on average, about 42,000 vehicles travel across those bridges every day. Several vehicles have sustained tire and other damage in recent years because of potholes and other pavement issues near the bridges. This repair project on the highway is scheduled to be completed during this construction season. Authorities say two people have been arrested after an investigation into allegations of child abuse at the SUNY Cortland Daycare Center. SUNY Cortland police previously charged four employees of the facility. Now, according to state police, 29-year-old Christopher Chapman of Homer has been charged with endangering the welfare of a child. He's accused of placing a child at risk while he was employed at the daycare center. Investigators also say 54-year-old Jennifer Eckert Dennison of Lyle has been charged with failure to report child abuse. She's accused of not reporting suspected child abuse at the daycare center, despite being a mandated reporter. Now the forecast from the National Weather Service, mostly cloudy today, a chance of showers developing late this afternoon, high 80. Tonight, showers and thunderstorms. Some of the storms could be severe, low 68. Tomorrow, mostly sunny, high 79. And Friday, sunny, high 72. I'm Bob Joseph, WNBF News.
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0: I'm Bob Joseph, in for Don Morgan. It's Wednesday, midweek already. September 9th, we have information for you. The latest news, weather, sports, special features, Dr. Sanjay Gupta, Kim Komando, and a few other special things on tap. Stick around with us and find out what's going on.

0: Pleased to be with you, live and local, here in downtown Binghamton. Seems like a pretty beautiful start to this Wednesday. If you're going to school, good luck. Be sure to pack a healthy lunch or bring your lunch money. I have no idea how much a lunch would cost these days. When I was going to school, I think lunch was about 2 cents a day. But I was in a different century. At any rate, we are pleased. It seems now, post-Labor Day, the world is sort of getting back to business after a bit of a summertime lull. Here at the WNBF radio station, I'm pleased to hold down the fort in the absence of Don Morgan. We'll have the news and information right here till 9. And then, believe it or not, we'll have a talk show. So I've got double duty, filling in on WNBF First News. And, of course, later in the morning, the talk show. Talk show will be a two-hour version today. So don't be alarmed. You'll hear Red Eye Radio from 9 to 10. And then our live local talk program will start after the 10 o'clock news. Coming up in about 2 minutes, we'll get the latest on the Rumble Ponies, the Mets, and the Yankees in our Wednesday sports update. At 6:20, Dr. Sanjay Gupta will focus on ultra-processed foods. And something very interesting about some of the preservatives that are being used in the foods we're eating these days. Sometimes you take a look at the ingredient label and say, oh, well, these preservatives sound okay because the names seem to be natural, but maybe those natural-sounding preservatives aren't that good for you. Dr. Sanjay Gupta will have some information about that. Then later this hour, Kim Komando, with her Wednesday Tech Report, will be talking about that foldable phone. Some company is going to unveil its foldable phone. So think about that. That'll be the big tech story today. So Kim Komando will have a preview. Do you need a phone that folds? Well, the people that are making them hope you think you need one because they want to sell millions before Christmas. So that's coming up, plus a few other things right here on News Radio, WNBF News Time, 6:14.
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0: 6:15, sports time on WNBF First News. Rumble Ponies fell behind in the eighth inning last night in Portland. They rallied, Portland, unfortunately, rallied for an 8-6 victory in the series opener. So, if we were expecting miracles this week, this may not be the miracle week we need. Rumble Ponies have been out hit in 7 consecutive games. So again, last night, the end result was 8-6, a win for the Sea Dogs. So ultimately, what does it mean? Well, According to this summary from the Rumble Ponies, Binghamton would be eliminated with any combination of two Reading wins or two Binghamton losses or the final five games. So, technically, still alive. Technically, apparently. Somerset Patriots defeated the Yard Goats on last night. They hold sole possession of second place, 2.5 games out of first place. So, well, we'll see what happens. They have 5 more games in the regular season in Portland. A second game of the series will be tonight, and you'll be able to hear it live right here on WNBF with coverage starting at 5:50. Elsewhere in baseball, in the Bronx, Aaron Judge went hitless in his return from the injured list, but Cam Schlittler struck out 10 in 7 sharp innings as the Yankees beat the Rockies 5-3 to clinch their 34th straight winning season. Congratulations to the Yankees. In his first appearance since May 31st, after missing 84 games with a broken rib, Judge struck out swinging with a runner on in the first inning, flied out in the fourth, and took a called third strike in the sixth. Ryan McDonald hit a tie-breaking double against his former team, and Heliot Ramos added a 3-run homer in the eighth. Again, the final last night, a win for New York over Colorado 5-3, and indeed the Yankees have clinched their 34th straight season. So good news out of the Bronx. Meanwhile, in Miami, Sean Manaea retired. His first 15 batters, Francisco Lindor and Juan Soto, homered early, and the Mets beat the Marlins 7-5. Brett Beatty also went deep and drove in 2 runs for the Mets, who have won 3 straight games and 5 of 6 to climb out of the National League East cellar. Lindor connected on Sandy Alcantara's first pitch, and Soto added a 3-run shot in the second as New York built a 7-0 lead through 5 innings before holding on. Manaea's bid for his second career no-hitter and the 25th perfect game in Major League history ended when Jacob Marcy opened the sixth with a bloop single. The left-hander gave up 5 consecutive hits to start the inning and never got another out. But again, a win for the Mets over the Marlins, 7-5 in Miami. And that's a taste of sports on this Wednesday morning for you on News Radio WNBF. Coming up, a taste of health with Dr. Sanjay Gupta, with a focus on some of those interesting preservatives. It's coming up in 1 minute on News Radio WNBF.
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1: We've talked a lot about ultra-processed foods, but here's a new wrinkle. A study out of France zeroed in on preservatives that keep packaged foods from spoiling and linked higher intake of those preservatives to a greater risk of high blood pressure, heart attack, and stroke. Now, here's the part that might surprise you. Even some natural-sounding preservatives, like added citric acid and vitamin C, were tied to higher blood pressure. But an important distinction. This is about vitamin C added to processed food, not the vitamin C in an actual orange. So keep eating your fruit. Still, the practical takeaway is a familiar one. Eat fresh whole foods whenever you can. And when you need convenience, frozen is a smart bet. Those foods are preserved by cold, not chemicals. And as always, the more ingredients you can pronounce, the better. I'm Dr. Sanjay Gupta, helping you live a better life.
2: My whole identity had been wrapped up in being a soldier. To have that so violently ripped from me when I was wounded, I was lost for a very long time. When Wounded Warrior Project came into my life, being around the other warriors, people that had similar experiences that I did, it was a game changer for me. Having King join the group, that was the beginning of a really good friendship.
3: It's a good time.
4: 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And at first I was kind of like, I don't know if I qualify. 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
2: When you do something like a peer support group with Wounded Warrior Project and come together from different walks of life, man, the growth is incredible. 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
6: 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I'm Bob Joseph, filling in for Don Morgan. 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We have on the website the latest on some of the challenges that the city is facing with the $25 million Water Street parking garage. Elevator still out of service. But the good news this week is the walkway that many people have enjoyed between the new parking garage and Boscov's. That walkway is open for now. Still will need some more permanent repair work after someone did some damage to it. It's unclear what happened, if somebody dropped a cinder block or some other heavy object, but a couple of the glass panels that cover the walkway had been damaged in August, but now at least the walkway is open, so it makes things better for people who will be shopping at Boscov's today. You can see more details at WNBF.com. 624 coming up next, Wall Street Now.
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11: From ABC News Wall Street Now, investors head back to the trading floor still smarting from Tuesday's spanking. The Dow Jones plunged 628 points to finish yesterday at 52,786. The S&P gave up 0.6%. The Nasdaq slipped 0.3%. In the trade war with Canada, President Trump has transformed some tariffs to outright bans. The sale of most Canadian alcohol, some dairy products, and Canadian motorcycles in the U.S. will be prohibited later this month. After 5 years of operation, upstart golf league LIV Golf has filed for bankruptcy after Saudi Arabia's public investment fund pulled its financial support. Court documents show the league owes millions in compensation to top players. They're eating pollo asado and chili lime chips in Seoul, South Korea. Diners stood in line for 3 hours when Chipotle Mexican Grill opened its first location in Asia this week. The parent company previously brought Shake Shack to South Korea. Jim Ryan, ABC News.
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15: Star Wars is flying into IMAX 70mm for the first time. Disney's Lucasfilm has announced that Star Wars Episode IV, A New Hope, will be released for the first time in IMAX Digital and in 70mm on February 19th, 2027. As part of the 50th anniversary celebration of that film, the re-release will come ahead of the newest film in the franchise, Star Wars Starfighter, premieres on May 28th. Disney is the parent company of Lucasfilm and ABC News. Getting another look at Godzilla Minus Zero with an all-new trailer. The sequel to 2023's Oscar-winning Godzilla Minus One comes to theaters in North America on November 6th.
16: We opened Pandora's box together.
15: We also have our first trailer for Artificial, the new biopic about OpenAI founder Sam Altman, stars Andrew Garfield. Artificial lands in U.S. theaters this Christmas. And happy birthday to Adam Sandler, who's 60 today. Mike Dubusky, ABC News.
6: Happy birthday, Mr. Sandler. And if you are celebrating a birthday, happy birthday to you. 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
6: Good morning. It's 58 in downtown Binghamton at 6:30. We're starting off with a relatively calm morning with mostly cloudy skies around the region. On the other hand, as we look ahead to later in the day, we're expecting some interesting weather, including potentially some stormy conditions, according to the National Weather Service. There will be a cold front coming through our area late this afternoon, and that will kick off some scattered showers and storms during the evening into the overnight hours. Some of the storms could have strong to damaging winds, with an isolated tornado possible. Localized urban and small stream flooding cannot be ruled out. WNBF News Time, 6:31. There currently are 3,100 National Guardsmen deployed in Washington, D.C. Now one of them's been arrested for allegedly pulling a gun on a fellow Guardsman. We get the latest from ABC's Dave Packer, who tells us what the court documents say provoked the dispute.
19: A National Guard member deployed in Washington, D.C. is facing charges after allegedly pointing a gun at a fellow Guardsman during an argument. Court documents say Zion Mitchell and the other guardsmen were arguing about whether their hairstyles followed Army regulations when Mitchell allegedly pulled a firearm. Police say witnesses backed that up, but Mitchell told detectives he was only pointing a pistol magazine as part of what he described as playful banter. Dave Packer, ABC News.
6: Mitchell's being held because of the nature of his charges. His next court hearing will be next week. Some new clues about some of what went wrong before that Amazon cargo jet overshot the runway at Miami's airport by 1,300 feet. Five people were killed. In a news conference, investigators have just revealed there's no indication that the pilots ever deployed a key braking system on the plane or the thrust reversers. We get that story now from ABC's Lionel Moise.
20: One pilot jumped from the plane after the crash. A witness says a pilot came up to him asking to borrow his phone to call his wife.
21: He was like shaking. They kept talking and he mentioned something like, oh, my career's over.
20: First responders pulled the second pilot out of the windshield. Others searched for survivors.
22: Let's go. We got one breathing.
20: He's alive. Finding a person trapped in a mangled vehicle.
6: 6:33, the news continues on WNBF on your Wednesday morning. Bids are now being accepted for the long-awaited demolition of the Binghamton Plaza. Mayor Cram said the city's plans to tear down the now vacant buildings on the north side is moving forward. He said the demolition will be a major undertaking as part of the effort to redevelop the property on West State Street. Bids will be accepted through October 7th. Well, there still are problems at the new city-owned parking garage in downtown Binghamton. On the bright side, shoppers, once again, will be able to walk directly from that parking garage into Boscov's next door. Glass panels that cover a walkway from that $25 million Water Street garage to the department store were damaged last month, apparently by vandals. Mayor Cram said maybe someone dropped a cinder block or some other heavy object on the walkway covering. He doesn't know precisely what happened, but someone, he said, was able to do some damage there. The mayor said the tempered glass panels that cover the walkway didn't shatter and cause any other public safety issue. Steps are being taken to have the walkway permanently fixed. They do have some large sheets of wood now installed on the south end of the walkway where the shattered glass was located. So the walkway, at least for now, is back in use, which makes things quite a bit better for people using the parking garage, and especially for people with mobility issues to be able to get to and from the department store and the garage. Drivers on the Vestal Parkway and East Main Street in Edwell and Endicott have been coping with some very big, irritating traffic backups over the last few weeks because of that big bridge repair project on 17. Now the DOT says one on-ramp to 17 eastbound will be reopened today to help deal with increased traffic volume with the reopening of schools. So that ramp from Route 26 southbound in Vestal will reopen, they say, probably around 9 o'clock this morning. So that might make things a bit better. Yesterday, traffic once again was crawling right along. Eastbound traffic on East Main Street, 17C, or the Vestal Parkway, because of all the people who were unable to gain access to 17 from Route 26. We'll keep an eye on things and see if things are any better today. WNBF News Time, 6:36. Here's the forecast from the National Weather Service. Mostly cloudy today, a chance of showers late this afternoon. The high 80. Tonight, wet, maybe wild, showers and thunderstorms. Low 68. Between 1/4 and 1/2 of an inch of rain, possible overnight. Mostly sunny tomorrow, high 79. The outlook for Friday, closing the work week with sunny skies and a high of 72. Right now it's 58 in downtown Binghamton. I'm Bob Joseph, WNBF News.
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6: 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There is quite a bit of stuff. Yes, stuff for you and for your family. Coming up in about 6 minutes, we'll have another sports update. At 6:50, Kim Commando will focus on the foldable phones. I've had many phones in my lifetime, but I admit I haven't had many that fold. I think the closest thing that I've had to a phone that folds was the old flip phone. Remember those? Kim Commando will talk about the new phones that are going to be unveiled today. So if you're a big phone fan, you probably have, I don't know how much they're going to cost, something like $1,500, maybe more. Anyway, she'll have the details in just a few minutes. An Indiana prosecutor will not file criminal charges against a woman who made a false child welfare complaint against former Transportation Secretary Pete Buttigieg. That complaint led investigators to the door of one of the country's most prominent Democrats and resulted in his separation from his kids. This is according to the Washington Post. On the Washington Post website, prosecutor determined the woman was not capable of forming the requisite intent to support a criminal conviction. Prosecutor acknowledged the evidence shows that her false hotline tip resulted in an intrusive investigation of an innocent person and his family. According to this story in the Washington Post, caller has a long history of alcohol abuse and mental illness. A prosecutor in Indiana, which is where the call originated, wrote to state police outlining his decision. And according to the email, the woman's history includes

0: includes hallucinations and delusional thinking, which includes frequently responding to voices only she hears. So that decision not to bring charges was first reported by some local news outlets in Indiana. So that's the latest on the false report that had been made against the former Transportation Secretary, Pete Buttigieg. 641 at News Radio, WNBF and WNBF.com.
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0: 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That's from News 34. Republicans in Washington are pulling back support for congressional candidate Peter Oberacker. Story by Elena Cox says he's been officially removed from the National Republican Congressional Committee's list of candidates to support. That's big news for Oberacker. It's also big news for TV stations in Binghamton, Syracuse, and Albany. According to this story, the Congressional Leadership Fund has removed more than $4 million in planned TV advertising for the stations in Binghamton, Syracuse, and Albany. So that's a big hit. That's a revenue hit. Broadcast stations rely on campaign advertising every couple of years. So these decisions involving Peter Oberacker also are going to affect the bottom line on upstate New York TV stations. 6:44 coming up next, a look at sports on WNBF.
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0: Sports time on this Wednesday morning on WNBF. In the Bronx, Aaron Judge struck out twice and flied out as he returned to the Yankees after a 99-day absence, a gap that matched his uniform number. Recovered from a broken hip, Judge started in right field and batted third last night in a 5-3 win over the Rockies. The game drew a reported sellout crowd of 46,211. Judge swung under a four-seam fastball from rookie right-hander Gabriel Hughes in the first inning and flied out to deep right center in the fourth, then took a called third strike on a full-count pitch from rookie left-hander Mark Manfredi in the sixth. Again, the final last night, 5-3, a win for the Yankees, and the Yankees have clinched their 34th consecutive winning season. So there. Meanwhile, in Miami, Sean Manaea retired his first 15 batters, Francisco Lindor and Juan Soto homered early, and the Mets beat the Marlins 7-5. Brett Beatty also went deep and drove in two runs for the Mets, who've now won three straight games and 5 of 6 to climb out of the National League East cellar. Lindor connected on Sandy Alcantara's first pitch, and Soto added a three-run shot in the second, as New York built a 7-0 lead through five innings before holding on. Again, the final last night, 7-5, a win for the Mets in Miami. Rumble Ponies, well, this is definitely not the season we had been hoping for, but they continue to work as they wrap up a 2026 campaign that most people in Binghamton will probably prefer to forget. Definitely not like the last couple of seasons. Anyway, Rumble Ponies wound up losing last night to the Sea Dogs in Portland. Final last night, the Ponies were defeated by the Sea Dogs 8-6. They'll play each other again tonight. WNBF coverage begins at 5:50. This afternoon, the Somerset Patriots defeated the Hartford Yard Goats last night and now hold sole possession of second place, 2.5 games out of first place. So Binghamton enters the final five games of the regular season in second place. Binghamton would be eliminated with any combination of two Reading wins or two Binghamton losses over the final five games. 6:49 News Radio WNBF. Coming up next, Kim Komando talks about those new phones.
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0: Kim Komando talking about a phone that might cost $2,500. Oh my goodness. I took an extra long look at the speaker when she said between $2,000 and $2,500. Well, it's definitely on my list of Santa. Hello, Santa. Could I have two, please? I've been extra good this year. We have more tech news coming up next hour. Tech Trends from ABC with Mike Dabosky. We'll focus on a class action lawsuit against the AI firm Anthropic. So that'll be coming up next hour. And of course, we're committed to bringing you tech news every weekday morning on WNBF, whether it's from ABC or Kim Komando. You can stay informed with what's going on. Who knows, next year the phones will be even better and probably cost $3,000 the way things are going. 6:54, it's Wednesday morning with Bob Joseph in for Don Morgan on WNBF First News. Coming up in a minute, a look at money news from WNBF.
15: Here's another I Love New York travel tip.
16: New York State says goodbye to summer and welcomes autumn in September with an amazing variety of events. The Lumar Projection Arts Festival returns to downtown Binghamton September 11th and 12th, bringing art to life on buildings with the use of projectors, 3D animation, light, sound, and color. September 17th through the 20th, watch as colorful hot air balloons fly over the mountains at the annual Adirondack Balloon Festival in Queensbury and Glens Falls. 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And in New York City at the 100th Annual Feast of San Gennaro, September 17th through 27th. For more information on September events in New York, visit the I Love New York website at iloveny.com. 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
0: 6:55, money news. The price of oil now above $100 a barrel for the first time in 6 weeks after attacks on oil facilities and ships in the Middle East threatened to debilitate an already weakened supply chain. Most heavily traded contract for a barrel of Brent crude, the international standard, climbed early today, topping $100 at one point. Markets reacted after the U.S. military reported striking five Iranian tankers in response to attempted missile attacks on a Navy warship and after attacks by an Iranian-backed Houthi rebel group ignited fires at oil facilities in Saudi Arabia. The White House says the United States is banning dairy products, most alcoholic beverages, and some motorcycles from Canada. As the big trade war escalates, the ban will take effect in 20 days. It comes after Canada's retaliatory tariffs took effect Tuesday on $20 billion in U.S. imports. An administration spokesperson says President Trump signed paperwork outlining his justification for the ban. The documents have now been posted on the White House website. China has dismissed U.S. claims that Chinese artificial intelligence developers extract capabilities from frontier American AI systems. China's Ministry of Foreign Affairs is urging the U.S. to avoid making unfounded accusations or smears and insisted its AI development is self-reliant. Global shares mostly lower in early Wednesday trading as investors watch for what might happen on interest rates and the war with Iran pushes oil prices higher. Markets are feeling the pressure from rising oil prices and the cost of a barrel of Brent crude, as we mentioned, went $100, just a bit over $100 a couple of hours ago. That's the latest money news for you on this Wednesday morning. I'm Bob Joseph, in for Don Morgan. 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
20: ABC News, I'm Sherry Preston. Oil prices on the rise again. Brent crude topping $100 a barrel this morning amid the back-and-forth attacks in the Middle East. President Trump adding to the trade war with Canada, now ordering bans later this month on some dairy products, most Canadian-made alcohol and motorcycles built there. This comes after Canada put its own retaliatory tariffs in place. The NTSB is set to interview the pilots of the Amazon cargo jet that shot off the runway in Miami, killing five people. This is investigator Chi-Hoon Shin.
21: 30 seconds before the end of the recording, the nose landing gear and the right main landing gear touched down. and ground speed was 158 knots.
20: There are questions about why braking systems were apparently not engaged. Hurricane Lowell moving away from Hawaii now, but leaving behind thousands of power outages. It also destroyed roads and wrecked homes in the western part of the state. This is ABC News. The Kremlin releasing details of a call between President Trump and Russian leader Vladimir Putin.

0: Bowls avoids all nine of the major food allergies. The other is just for our four-legged friends. The Patch Pals cookie is a dog treat. Sherry Preston, ABC News.
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3: Good morning. Could be an interesting day weather-wise, especially late this afternoon into this evening. Today will be mostly cloudy with a chance of showers late in the afternoon. The high today, 80. According to the National Weather Service, a cold front will move into the Binghamton area, and that will bring some scattered showers and storms into the evening and continuing overnight. Some of the storms could have strong to damaging winds with an isolated tornado possible. Localized urban and small stream flooding cannot be ruled out, so stay tuned to WNBF for weather developments and potential warnings if they're issued by the Weather Service. Problems persist at the new city-owned parking garage in downtown Binghamton, but shoppers, at least for now, once again, are able to walk directly from the facility into Boscow's department store. Glass panels that cover a walkway from the $25 million Water Street garage to the store were damaged last month. Mayor Cram said it's believed some sort of vandalism is to blame for the broken panels, but he said the exact cause hasn't been determined. Maybe a cinder block or something else could have been dropped on the walkway covering. It's not clear. He said for whatever reason, someone was able to do some damage there. Mayor said the tempered glass panels worked so they didn't shatter and cause another public safety issue. Cram said steps were being taken to have the walkway reopened as soon as possible. Large sheets of wood have been installed on the south end of the walkway. Mayor said some sort of long-term solution will be needed to address the glass panel vulnerability. The elevator in the Water Street parking facility, though, is once again out of service. First major problems with the elevator occurred last March when water seeped into an electronic control panel. Repairs were made, but there continue to be occasional problems. Cram said obtaining needed parts sometimes is difficult, and that contributes to delays in getting the elevator back in service. Mayor also has announced bids are being accepted for the demolition of the Binghamton Plaza. He said the city's plans to tear down the now vacant buildings at the Northside site are moving forward. He said the demolition will be a major undertaking as part of the effort to redevelop the property on West State Street. The city will accept bids for the project through October 7th. A building housing a daycare center on the plaza site is not included in the demolition plans. The city took possession of the property last March after a lengthy court battle with the New Jersey-based owners of the plaza. Drivers on the Vestal Parkway in East Main Street in Endwell and Endicott have been coping with some big traffic backups in recent weeks because of a summer bridge repair project on Route 17. State DOT now is planning to reopen one on-ramp to Route 17 East. It'll be reopened to help deal with the increased traffic volume expected with the reopening of schools. Recent weeks, the entrances to the highway from Route 26 in Vestal have been closed to address safety concerns related to the $4.5 million construction project. The DOT now plans to open the Route 26 southbound on-ramp to Route 17 eastbound.

0: That'll be today. Agency indicates the ramp should be kept open through the end of the current construction season. But the Route 26 northbound on-ramp is not scheduled to reopen until later this year. Old approach slabs to Route 17 bridges over the Susquehanna River and Vestal Road are being replaced. Those bridges were built in 1969. The DOT says, on average, about 42,000 vehicles travel across those bridges every day. Several vehicles have sustained tire and other damage in recent years because of potholes and other pavement issues near the bridges. This repair project on the highway is scheduled to be completed during this construction season. Authorities say two people have been arrested after an investigation into allegations of child abuse at the SUNY Cortland Daycare Center. SUNY Cortland police previously charged four employees of the facility. Now, according to state police, 29-year-old Christopher Chapman of Homer has been charged with endangering the welfare of a child. He's accused of placing a child at risk while he was employed at the daycare center. Investigators also say 54-year-old Jennifer Eckert Dennison of Lyle has been charged with failure to report child abuse. She's accused of not reporting suspected child abuse at the daycare center, despite being a mandated reporter. Now the forecast from the National Weather Service, mostly cloudy today, a chance of showers developing late this afternoon, high 80. Tonight, showers and thunderstorms, some of the storms could be severe, low 68. Tomorrow, mostly sunny, high 79, and Friday, sunny, high 72. I'm Bob Joseph, WNBF News.
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0: 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Don Morgan seems to be away, and while he's away, I'll be here on First News. And of course, First News will continue until 9 this morning. Our talk show will be on a bit later than usual today. We'll start after the 10 o'clock news, so we'll have a two-hour talk show. Plenty of time, though, for our guests, and certainly plenty of time for people in our audience to call and talk about issues on their mind. If you want to talk about politics, if you want to talk about what's going to happen in the November election, if you have thoughts or concerns about the burning issues on a national level or even a state level, you can talk about that. Or if you prefer, you can be non-political. You can talk about things going on in your neighborhood, going on around the Triple Cities or Brome and Tioga counties. Pretty much whatever's on your mind, if it's a legitimate issue, it will be granted some airtime on your live local talk program. Again, today we'll be on from 10 to noon. Looking forward to talking with some interesting guests. And, of course, talking with some interesting callers. So if you want to call, we'll grant you the opportunity to have a real chat with a real person. The art of conversation still continues here at

0: WNBF every weekday morning. And we're glad that we're able to do that. As we mentioned with the weather forecast, there certainly is a potential for stormy weather conditions later today. Most of the day should be nice, mostly cloudy, nothing too out of the ordinary. But late this afternoon, things will potentially get quite interesting as a cold front starts moving into the Binghamton area. And that will bring some scattered showers and storms looking into tonight, even overnight. Who knows? You might wind up being kept awake tonight with some thunder, maybe some lightning, maybe some heavy rain in places. And according to the National Weather Service, there will be the potential for some strong to damaging winds in parts of the region, and even an isolated tornado will be possible. So pay attention to the changing weather conditions, because you never know. You never know. And it's interesting. Sometimes people wind up with some serious damage to their homes, or maybe garages, or trees coming down, and then just short distance away, nothing happened. It can be very, very interesting. Sometimes it's just very isolated damage, but you still have to continue to pay attention to the weather conditions, because they can change very rapidly. 7:13 on this Wednesday morning. Coming up in about 2 minutes, we'll have a look at sports, an update on the Rumble Ponies, the Mets, and the Yankees. We'll also have some other information with a medical minute from ABC, along with some political insights. So we've got so much information for you every morning. That's why we're here. We're doing it live for you, so you can get set for your day, whether you're going to work or getting set for school. That's another thing. Watch out. Watch out around the school zones. If you haven't been paying attention to school speed limits over the last couple of months, today would be a really good day to start paying attention, because local police agencies will certainly be enforcing school speed limits. So pay attention. If it says 20 miles an hour, that's what it means. It's not the low point. If it says 20 in a school zone, that's what you have to go. Or if it says 15, pay attention. 7:14. I'm Bob Joseph on WNBF.
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0: It's time for sports on WNBF First News. Well, let's start things off with the Rumble Ponies. They began their six-game series against the Sea Dogs in Portland last night. And unfortunately, Binghamton fell behind in the eighth inning, and Portland rallied for an 8-6 victory in that series opener. Rumble Ponies have been out hit in seven consecutive games. In a 6-6 game in the bottom of the eighth inning against Binghamton right-hander Christopher Gomez, Portland jumped in front 8-6. Second baseman Yolan Spenis on second base, and two outs, Ronald Rosario pinch hit for Caden Rose and delivered the eventual game-winning two-run home run. Portland right-hander Stephen Brooks got the ball in the ninth inning. He allowed a two-out single to shortstop Marco Vargas, but left him stranded to notch the save. Against Binghamton right-hander Noah Hall, Portland took a 3-0 lead in the first inning behind 30 pitches thrown by Hall. Catcher Johanfran Garcia scored designated hitter Justin Gonzalez with an RBI double to make it 1-0. And one batter later, center fielder Will Turner belted a two-run home run, his 16th of the season, to capture a 3-0 lead.

0: Portland left-hander Dalton Rogers retired seven consecutive batters into the third inning, till Binghamton took a 4-3 lead behind four hits and four runs in the third frame. Well, it went back and forth, and then ultimately, as we mentioned, Binghamton lost to Portland. The final was 8-6. So, Binghamton enters the final five games of the regular season in second place, 3.5 games behind Reading for the top spot in the Northeast Division. Reading dropped their series opener against Erie, the second half Southwest Division champions. Somerset Patriots defeated Hartford last night and now holds sole possession of second place. So here's what they say. Italicized and in bold, Binghamton would be eliminated with any combination of two Reading wins or two Binghamton losses over the final five games. So, Rumble Ponies will be back in action tonight against Portland. First pitch is set for 6, and you'll be able to hear all the action right here on WNBF. Major League action last night in Miami. Sean Manaea retired his first 15 batters, Francisco Lindor and Juan Soto homered early, and the Mets beat the Marlins 7-5. Brett Beatty also went deep and drove in two runs for the Mets, who've now won three straight games and 5 of 6 to climb out of the National League East cellar. In the Bronx, Aaron Judge went hitless in his return from the injured list, but Cam Schlittler struck out 10 in 7 sharp innings as the Yankees beat the Rockies 5-3 to clinch their 34th straight winning season. In his first appearance since May 31st, after missing 84 games with a broken rib, Judge struck out swinging with a runner in the first inning. He flied out in the fourth and took a called third strike in the ninth. Ryan McMahon hit a tie-breaking double against his former team. So again, the final there last night, a win for the Yankees 5-3 over the Colorado Rockies. That's the latest in sports from News Radio, WNBF News Time, 7:19.
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0: And it is the time that we look forward to every Wednesday for the information, the much-needed information from Karen Sweet O'Neill. Good morning.
8: Good morning, Bob. How are you?
0: Great. Loving it. These early hours are exactly

0: actually what the doctor ordered.
1: Uh-huh. Well, get you going early.
0: Yeah.
1: For
0: well,
1: sure.
0: That's why I'm looking for a new doctor. I'm kidding.
1: Sounds like
0: I'm kidding. No, she knows her stuff. She's kept me going this long, so, you know, anytime I say, "What's up, doc?" and she says, "Bob, my advice to you is to get up really early for the next week and a half." And I said, "Okay, what about you?" And she says, "Not me. I'm getting up at noon."
1: Yeah, right. I don't know any doctor that does that. But,
0: no, obviously. And there's no real doctor who's still having an active practice is getting up at noon. They talk about long hours. I work some long hours, but most doctors I know probably are working longer hours than I do. And got to say, they probably have, on the average day, they have a lot more challenges probably than I'm having on the talk show.
1: Well, that's probably true.
0: That's my theory. I can't prove it, but I imagine most doctors are pretty more probably facing more stress than I do on a typical show. Although you never know. I'm sure every day is a bit different.
1: This is true.
0: So what do you have for us today?
1: Well, I'll tell you what. Boy, it's a little chilly, isn't it?
0: It is, and I'll tell you why it's so chilly in here. See, I've got this fan. I've got this fan blowing on me. Plus, for some reason, it seems like the air conditioning got set to 42 overnight. I think the guy who was in here last night, overseeing the Rumble Ponies game, I think he turned the air conditioning down to about 42. So I'm going to go check. Exactly. You know, these icicles, you know, it's not a good sign.
1: No, it's not. Not looking forward to icicles. Oh, my stars. But we are looking forward, not really, but we have to do it, to annual enrollment period, AEP, for people that are on Medicare. So we're starting to take, actually, we've already been taking appointments. That time period is October 15th to December 7th. And it's a very important time for people that are on Medicare because during that time period, it's very important for you to review your coverages and see what's coming up for January 1, 2027. We can't speak specifically on some changes that are going to come forward yet. We can start that on October 1st. However, suffice it to say that there are going to be extreme changes this season, many, with all different carriers, whether it's Excellus, United Healthcare, Aetna, all of those. So you really want to open every piece of mail, oh my Lord, I need more coffee. Every piece of mail that you get, you want to, of course, listen to us for updates. And, of course, you want to call and get your appointment scheduled for your review. Can things stay the same? Generally speaking, we're just going to say, unfortunately, not. So we are going to be, we are right on top of it. However, that being said, you will have to do some changes. So, and nobody likes change, Bob. However, as long as you can get it into place and you know what your benefits and features are of your programs, then you're going to be well ahead of this game. And we are at 607-772-4898. You can also Google us at KSO Insurance, and all our contact information will come up, including our website, and you may make an appointment that way. Or if you missed the phone number, we are at 607-772-4898. And, of course, we are recommending that you get an appointment sooner rather than later so that your time is secured.
0: All right, Karen.
1: Mm-hmm. Here we go.
0: Here we go again.
1: Here we go again.
0: It's like a carousel that just can't stop.
1: Yeah, I wish it would.
0: I wish it would so I could get off.
1: Well, you know, it's very, very disruptive, Bob.
0: Well, it's not just disruptive, if I could be so bold. Sometimes it's even disappointing.
1: Well, it's a D&D maybe this season. But yeah. You know what? We'll do our best to help out our people.
0: Sure.
1: And make sure that they are adequately covered and they feel good about their options and choices.
0: Yeah. Well, you get the right information. You can make the best of the ever-changing situation.
1: This is true.
0: All right.
1: All right. I'll talk to you at 10:20.
0: Yes, you will.
1: Okay. Have a good rest of your morning.
0: Thank you. We'll chat
1: Thanks,
0: soon.
1: Bob.
0: Karen Sweet O'Neill, live and local, right here on News Radio. 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
2: It's one of the leading killers in the United States, but now there is hope for a potential treatment. Pharmaceutical company AstraZeneca saying that their new drug is the first to help reduce symptoms of chronic obstructive pulmonary disease, also known as COPD. Two clinical trials show that the monoclonal antibody known as tozorakimab reduced flare-ups of COPD by more than 30% in current and former smokers. These flare-ups have been shown to cause more than 2,500 ER visits every single day, and only half of COPD patients live more than 3.5 years after their first severe flare-up. CDC numbers show that an estimated 16 million Americans have been diagnosed with COPD, and while smoking is the main cause of the condition, roughly one in four people that get diagnosed have never smoked at all. Recent studies, for example, have shown an increased risk in firefighters or those exposed to workplace dust or chemical fumes. Those living with the disease often experience frequent coughing or wheezing and may get short of breath during everyday activities. These new clinical trial results were just presented at a medical conference and published in a research journal, and the company says it's hoping for FDA approval sometime early next year. With your Medical Minute, I'm Yuri Benichad.
0: Well, more medical news next hour at about 8:20. At least that's our plan. We may push it back a little bit. If we don't get it in at 8:20, maybe about 8:40. But sometime next hour, Dr. Sanjay Gupta with A Better Life, and he'll have some information about some preservatives that could cause potential health problems. Just something else to keep an eye on in the food we eat. 7:28, this is Bob Joseph in for Don Morgan on WNBS First News.
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0: Good morning. It's 60 in downtown Binghamton at 7:30. Forecast from the National Weather Service, a cloudy day ahead. Chance of showers developing late this afternoon, the high 80. Potential exists for some hazardous weather late today. A cold front moving into the Binghamton area will result in scattered showers and storms this evening into the early overnight hours. Forecasters say some of the storms could have strong to damaging winds, with an isolated tornado possible. Localized urban and small stream flooding also can't be ruled out. Growing fallout from the failed trade talks with Canada. Prime Minister Mark Carney has imposed tariffs on $20 billion in American goods, affecting 700 products, everything from steel to aluminum to cheese, after President Trump put in some steep tariffs on Canadian goods. Get the latest now from ABC News correspondent Elizabeth Schulze.
9: The U.S. Distilled Spirits Council says exports to Canada fell 70% over the past year. Beyond the tariffs, as you see this fraying of this really close economic relationship, there is the potential for this to get even worse. And that is where you could really see the pain kind of go across the economy.
0: Well, we're getting set for the first ever GOP midterm convention, which will be kicking off tomorrow in Dallas. Texas Republican Senator Ted Cruz is looking forward to it. He spoke with ABC's Lindsay Davis about the midterm convention. She asked him about a possible run for the White House looking ahead to 2028.
10: Plenty of time to worry about that after the midterms. We're less than 2 months away from, I think, the most important midterm.
0: So stay tuned. He's not ruling it out. 732 WNBF. Bids being accepted now for the demolition of the Binghamton Plaza. Mayor Cram announcing that the city's plans to tear down the now vacant buildings on West State Street on the north side is moving forward. He said the demolition will be a major undertaking as part of the effort to redevelop the property. The city is going to accept bids for the project through October 7th. That building that houses a daycare center on the plaza site will not be included in the demolition. The city took possession of the property last March after a big court battle with the owners of the plaza. They're in New Jersey. Well, problems are persisting at Binghamton's Water Street parking garage downtown, but some good news. Shoppers can again walk directly from the garage into the Moscow's department store. The walkway had been closed over the last several days. Glass panels that cover the walkway apparently were damaged by vandals in August, Mayor Cram said. There apparently had been some type of vandalism which caused to the busted panels. He said the exact cause wasn't determined, but maybe a cinder block or something like that could have been dropped on the walkway covering, possibly from the building next door. Tempered glass panels that cover the walkway didn't shatter and cause any additional threats, but still, there is a concern that those glass panels are vulnerable. Large sheets of wood have been installed on the south end of the walkway where the damage occurred, and now the walkway is back in use. The mayor said some sort of long-term solution, though, is needed to address the vulnerability of the panels. Meanwhile, although the walkway is open, the elevator and the Water Street parking garage is again out of service. First major problems with the elevator were noted last March when water seeped into an electronic control panel. They did make some repairs and the elevator had worked for a while, but lately there have been more problems. Cram said one problem right now with getting the elevator back in service is trying to find the parts that are needed can be difficult. That leads to delays and getting the elevator back into operation. WNBF News Time, 7:34. One on-ramp to Route 17 in Vestal should be back in operation today, according to the DOT. The DOT says the on-ramp from Route 26 South in Vestal to 17 East should be reopened maybe by 9 o'clock or so this morning. So that's the southbound on-ramp to 17 eastbound. Unfortunately, that doesn't help people who are northbound on 26. Apparently, that on-ramp to the highway will remain closed. A lot of people have been very unhappy because of the traffic jams that have been occurring on the Vestal Parkway and on East Main Street in Endicott and Endwell. All the people who normally would have used the highway have had to use the alternate routes, and that's led to some slow going over the last few weeks. DOT is hoping that the reopening of the one on-ramp to Route 17 today will begin to alleviate some of those congestion issues. Senator John Fetterman is on shaky ground with Democrats in Pennsylvania. The senator's approval rating with Democrats in the state have plunged. Some Democrats now are talking about running against him in 2028. It all comes after Fetterman repeatedly criticized Democrats in many interviews while backing some of President Trump's priorities. Fetterman has acknowledged his isolation from Democrats, but he has said he would not switch parties to become a Republican. yet he has grown close to Pennsylvania's other senator, Republican David McCormick, and top Senate Republican John Thune has said that Republicans would welcome Fetterman to join the GOP. We'll see. WNBF News Time, 7:36. Now the forecast from the National Weather Service, mostly cloudy today. Chance of showers, mainly late in the day, high 80. Tonight, cloudy, showers and thunderstorms, low 68. Tomorrow, mostly sunny, high 79. And Friday, sunny, high 72. Right now, it's 60. That's 16 Celsius. It's 7:37. I'm Bob Joseph, WNBF News.
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0: 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Don Morgan is away. I'm Bob Joseph, filling in with First News until 9. Our talk program today will be on from 10 to noon. Looking forward to talking with you about the local issues, whether you want to focus on Broome and Tioga counties, or maybe Otsego, Shenango and Cortland counties, Delaware, Susquehanna, Bradford, Tompkins, basically any place in New York or Pennsylvania. If you have thoughts, you're welcome. In fact, if you're outside New York or Pennsylvania, call in as well. We're always excited to talk with people elsewhere around the United States, or, well, if you're in Canada or Mexico, or even New Mexico, whatever, we welcome you with open arms. Everybody is welcome on our talk show. A potential $8.2 billion contributors, as long as you have a phone and know the proper number, you can call in. Everybody's welcome. Well, here's an interesting thing. If you take a look at the paper today here in Binghamton, they did it again. It is a tradition. It's a tradition. It seems every Wednesday, the first Wednesday in September, we see Dave Rossi's classic column. The column, it says, first appeared nearly 50 years ago, according to this note above Rossi's column today on the front page of the paper. When he was an education writer for the Evening Press, David Rossi wrote an article about the first day of school. It was September 7th, 1977. The column ran on page one of the Evening Press under the headline, "Bare Feet Yield to Buzzers and Bells." Each year, as children return to school, we reprint it, and it's an ongoing tribute to Dave Rossi, who was one of the great writers to work for the Binghamton Press. He died. Wow. He's been gone for a decade. He died in 2016 at the age of 87. The column begins this way. Summer died last night. Never mind the calendar date. Never mind what the meteorologists say about the autumn equinox. Summer went quietly and its trappings with it. While children slept, frayed cutoff denim shorts disappeared from bedposts, replaced by stiff new jeans or slacks, and lined up on the floor, shoes to imprison feet grown tough through a barefoot summer. It all went so quickly. That's how summer ended. Anyway, check it out. I'm sure many of you have read it in the past. I've read it dozens of times, and it's one of those things. It remains a tradition for the newspaper here in Binghamton. So I'm glad they keep up that tradition. It's nice to see. One of the great writers, among many great writers who worked for the Binghamton newspapers over the years. WNBF News Time, 7:43. Let's get some political insights now from Dave Packer.
16: These are your political insights from ABC News. Key primaries in New Hampshire Tuesday. Former U.S. Senator John Sununu wins the Republican primary for U.S. Senate. Sununu running down his wish list for reform.
17: Let's start with term limits. No more career politicians.
16: We'll face Chris Pappas, winner of the Democratic primary for U.S. Senate, who reminded supporters that Sununu was endorsed by President Trump.
18: The voters of New Hampshire have sent a clear message. They're fed up with what's happening in our politics, and they're ready for change.
16: And incumbent Governor Kelly Ayotte wins the Republican primary for governor. She'll face Democrat Cindy Warmington, who ran unopposed. Republicans will hold their first midterm convention in Dallas starting today. Unlike the party conventions and presidential election years, there's no nominating happening. It's essentially a two-day rally dreamed up.
0: I think he had a couple of other sentences to say, but then mysteriously, a computer cut him short. Thank you, Dave Packer. 7:44 on a Wednesday morning at WNBF. Coming up in a moment, look at sports on First News.
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0: 7:45. It's sports time on WNBF. Aaron Judge went hitless in his return from the injured list, but Cam Schlittler struck out 10 in 7 sharp innings as the Yankees beat the Rockies 5-3 in the Bronx. Yanks have clinched their 34th straight winning season. In his first appearance since May 31st, after missing 84 games with a broken rib, Judge struck out swinging with a runner on in the first inning. He flied out in the fourth and took a called third strike in the sixth. Again, the Yankees wound up winning. The final was 5-3 over Colorado at Yankee Stadium. In Miami, Sean Manaea retired his first 15 batters. Francisco Lindor and Juan Soto homered early, and the Mets beat the Marlins 7-5. Brett Beatty also went deep and drove in 2 runs for the Mets, who have won 3 straight games and 5 of 6 to climb out of the National League East cellar. Rumble Pony started a six-game series against the Sea Dogs in Portland last night. Binghamton fell behind in the eighth inning as the Sea Dogs rallied for an 8-6 victory in the series opener at Hadlock Field. Binghamton's been out-hit in seven games in a row. So what can we say as we wrap up the 2026 regular season this week? Binghamton entering the final five games of the regular season in second place, 3.5 games behind Reading for the top spot in the Northeast Division. Fightin' Phils dropped their series opener against Erie, the second-half Southwest Division champions. Somerset Patriots defeated the Hartford Yard Goats last night and now hold sole possession of second place. 2.5 games out of first place, Binghamton would be eliminated with any combination of two Reading wins or two Binghamton losses over the final five games. Can hear the contest tonight as Binghamton battles Portland again. WNBF coverage will begin at 5:50 with the first pitch slated for 6 o'clock. In the U.S. Open quarterfinals, American Ben Shelton faced defending champ Carlos Alcaraz. The first set took over an hour, and they went the distance into a fifth set. An exhausted Shelton finally prevailed at 3:35 a.m. It was the latest finish in U.S. Open history. Shelton, after the match, spoke on ESPN.
19: For me, it's always about the people in the crowd. You know, my coaches and my team over there, all my family and friends over here, or the city of New York that showed up tonight till 3 a.m. with the USA chants until the very end. That's what kept me going, and that's what got me this win tonight.
0: Ben Shelton speaking at about 3:35 this morning. 7:49 at News Radio, WNBF. Coming up, we'll have some tech trends from ABC News.
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20: From ABC News Tech Trends, the class action lawsuit against Anthropic is expanding, with customers claiming the AI firm misled them about the limits of one of its subscription tiers. The group says Anthropic's max subscription, which can cost up to $200 a month, can't be used for as long as was advertised by the company, with the power-hungry technology running into usage limits much earlier than anticipated. Nintendo is launching a new green version of its popular Switch 2 console in honor of the 40th anniversary of The Legend of Zelda. We also got our first look at the remake of the popular 1998 Zelda game Ocarina of Time, and the company announced a Legend of Zelda movie set to hit theaters next April. In other tech movie news, the first teaser trailer is now out for Artificial, the Andrew Garfield-starring movie about Sam Altman, the CEO of OpenAI, and the brief period that he was fired by that company's board. With Tech Trends, I'm Mike Dubusky, ABC News.
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0: WNBF 7:53 at WNBF. The New York Post reports a 27-year-old woman was killed this morning when a Tesla she was in crashed into scaffolding in Midtown Manhattan. The driver, a woman, was taken into police custody. The crash happened at about 2:45 this morning. The 2024 Tesla hit a mailbox before striking a scaffolding outside 315 Madison Avenue, traveled several blocks along East 42nd Street before coming to a stop with the intersection of 2nd Avenue. So a fatal crash early this morning, about 2:45 this morning in Manhattan, involving a Tesla. Pictures from the scene look rather dramatic. 7:54, it's Wednesday morning on WNBF. Coming up in a moment, some money news on WNBF's First News.
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0: 7:55 at WNBF, ABC News Radio. We'll have an update on national and world developments coming up in just a few minutes. Business news, the price of oil surpassed $100 a barrel for the first time in 6 weeks after attacks on oil facilities and ships in the Middle East threatened to debilitate an already weakened supply chain. Also in business news, White House says the U.S. will ban dairy products, most alcoholic beverages, and some motorcycles from Canada as the trade war escalates. The ban is scheduled to take effect on September 29th. This comes after Canada's retaliatory tariffs took effect on Tuesday on $20 billion in U.S. imports. British Foreign Secretary Ed Miliband has defended the decision to ban trade with Israeli settlements in the West Bank. He expressed disappointment with Israel's response, which included closing the British consulate in East Jerusalem and banning 11 lawmakers. Two Renoir paintings stolen from a French museum have yet to be recovered, but if the thieves are hoping to cash in on the artwork, they'll be hard-pressed to find a buyer. Selling well-known stolen art is impossible to do at an auction house or through other public channels without raising eyebrows. Even under the table, the value plummets, and unlike other eye-catching artifacts like jewels, paintings can't be chopped up and sold for parts without losing their entire worth. Art crime experts stress that most buyers simply don't want the liability. China has dismissed U.S. claims that Chinese artificial intelligence developers extract capabilities from frontier American AI systems. China's Ministry of Foreign Affairs today urging the U.S. to avoid making unfounded accusations or smears. The ministry insisted its AI development is self-reliant. And that is some business news for you on this Wednesday morning. Weather forecast from the National Weather Service, mostly cloudy today with a chance of showers late in the day, high 80. Tonight, showers and thunderstorms, low 68. Tomorrow, mostly sunny, high 79. And Friday, sunny, high 72. There will be a cold front moving through the area this evening into the overnight hours, and some of the storms could have strong to damaging winds with an isolated tornado possible. Right now, it's 60. 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
27: ABC News, I'm Sherry Preston. A lot of questions in store soon for the pilots in the cockpit of that Amazon cargo jet that shot past the end of the runway in Miami, hitting a van and killing five people. NTSB Chair Jennifer Homendy.
28: We'll have to interview the crew. We'll have to interview others. We're going to want to talk to crew members of flights that may have landed prior to this flight.
27: The crew of that Amazon jet expected to be interviewed today. Later, we're expecting to hear the audio from the cockpit voice recorder. A major question, why a key braking system was not deployed during landing. Fighting in the Middle East, pushing oil prices back up again. Brent crude this morning trading above $100 a barrel for the first time since late July. President Trump ordering a ban on imports of some dairy Canadian products and most of the alcohol made in Canada, the move the latest in the trade war that has seen both sides hike tariffs since the breakdown of talks. This is ABC News. Samsung has had a foldable phone for years, and now Apple is expected to follow suit. It's expected to introduce one, a foldable iPhone, today. ABC's Mike DeBusky says it could be coming at the company's new CEO, John Ternus, holds his Apple event.
3: We don't know how much the rumored folding iPhone will cost, but the expectation is it'll be quite a

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2: Good morning. Could be an interesting day weather-wise, especially late this afternoon into this evening. Today will be mostly cloudy with a chance of showers late in the afternoon. The high today, 80. According to the National Weather Service, a cold front will move into the Binghamton area, and that will bring some scattered showers and storms into the evening and continuing overnight. Some of the storms could have strong to damaging winds with an isolated tornado possible. Localized urban and small stream flooding cannot be ruled out, so stay tuned to WNBF for weather developments and potential warnings if they're issued by the Weather Service. Problems persist at the new city-owned parking garage in downtown Binghamton, but shoppers, at least for now, once again, are able to walk directly from the facility into Boscow's department store. Glass panels that cover a walkway from the $25 million Water Street garage to the store were damaged last month. Mayor Cram said it's believed some sort of vandalism is to blame for the broken panels, but he said the exact cause hasn't been determined. Maybe a cinder block or something else could have been dropped on the walkway covering. It's not clear. He said for whatever reason, someone was able to do some damage there. Mayor said the tempered glass panels worked so they didn't shatter and cause another public safety issue. Cram said steps were being taken to have the walkway reopened as soon as possible. Large sheets of wood have been installed on the south end of the walkway. Mayor said some sort of long-term solution will be needed to address the glass panel vulnerability. The elevator in the Water Street parking facility, though, is once again out of service. First major problems with the elevator occurred last March when water seeped into an electronic control panel. Repairs were made, but there continue to be occasional problems. Cram said obtaining needed parts sometimes is difficult, and that contributes to delays in getting the elevator back in service. Mayor also has announced bids are being accepted for the demolition of the Binghamton Plaza. He said the city's plans to tear down the now vacant buildings at the Northside site are moving forward. He said the demolition will be a major undertaking as part of the effort to redevelop the property on West State Street. The city will accept bids for the project through October 7th. A building housing a daycare center on the plaza site is not included in the demolition plans. The city took possession of the property last March after a lengthy court battle with the New Jersey-based owners of the plaza. Drivers on the Vestal Parkway in East Main Street in Endwell and Endicott have been coping with some big traffic backups in recent weeks because of a summer bridge repair project on Route 17. State DOT now is planning to reopen one on-ramp to Route 17 East. It'll be reopened to help deal with the increased traffic volume expected with the reopening of schools. Recent weeks, the entrances to the highway from Route 26 in Vestal have been closed to address safety concerns related to the $4.5 million construction project. The DOT now plans to open the Route 26 southbound on-ramp to Route 17 eastbound. That'll be today. Agency indicates the ramp should be kept open through the end of the current construction season. But the Route 26 northbound on-ramp is not scheduled to reopen until later this year. Old approach slabs to Route 17 bridges over the Susquehanna River and Vestal Road are being replaced. Those bridges were built in 1969. DOT says, on average, about 42,000 vehicles travel across those bridges every day. Several vehicles have sustained tire and other damage in recent years because of potholes and other pavement issues near the bridges. This repair project on the highway is scheduled to be completed during this construction season. Authorities say two people have been arrested after an investigation into allegations of child abuse at the SUNY Cortland Daycare Center. SUNY Cortland police previously charged four employees of the facility. Now, according to state police, 29-year-old Christopher Chapman of Homer has been charged with endangering the welfare of a child. He's accused of placing a child at risk while he was employed at the daycare center. Investigators also say 54-year-old Jennifer Eckert Dennison of Lyle has been charged with failure to report child abuse. She's accused of not reporting suspected child abuse at the daycare center, despite being a mandated reporter. Now the forecast from the National Weather Service, mostly cloudy today, a chance of showers developing late this afternoon, high 80. Tonight, showers and thunderstorms, some of the storms could be severe, low 68. Tomorrow, mostly sunny, high 79, and Friday, sunny, high 72. I'm Bob Joseph, WNBF News.
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2: 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This is First News on WNBF. The information you need to get your day started the right way. We're here for you every weekday morning. We've got the news, the weather, the sports, and more. 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Always happy to be with you, even on the early shift today. Of course, First News continues until 9. We will have our talk show, but today it'll be a two-hour format, so you'll have an opportunity to call in between 10 and noon. So if you have things you want to talk about, oh, maybe you saw something really interesting going on over the weekend. Did you see something interesting up at Round Top? Or something interesting over there on the south side? You know where I'm talking about. Mm-hmm. You know what I'm talking about. If you saw something interesting, you can share your observations and your opinions. And, yeah, let me know what you think really is going on. We always get some good information from our contributors. And you are welcome to join us with our community conversation today, starting after the 10 o'clock news. Plenty of opportunities for you to call, chat about the local things, or, well, now we're less than 2 months away from the elections. So if you want to talk about state and national elections and all the campaigns, because it's going to get very interesting very quickly, you can talk about that too. All opinions, all points of view can be shared as long as it's thoughtful and civil. It's the main thing. We want thoughtful and civil conversations. No need to pretend you're on some sort of national show where the more

0: exercise you get, the more airtime you get. Just talk about the issues. Stay calm and carry on with our talk show again today from 10 to noon. It's 8:13 on a Wednesday. It is September 9th, 2026. Think about this. Think about this. Winter is on its way. Well, I mean, first we have to go through fall, but winter will be on the way. And you think about 3 months from now, oh, say, let's fast forward to December 9th and think about 8 to 12 inches of snow. Who knows? The way the weather machine is broken these days, who knows? Maybe we'll wind up with some plowable snow by the end of October. You know how that happens occasionally. I'm not saying it will happen this year. We've had those early snowfalls before Halloween, so enjoy these days, these September days, and look forward to at least a few warmer days before the snow flies. It's 8:14, coming up in a minute, sports on WNBF.
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0: 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In the U.S. Open quarterfinals, American Ben Shelton faced defending champ Carlos Alcaraz. First set took over an hour, and then they went the distance into a fifth set. Exhausted, Shelton finally prevailed at 3:33 this morning.
8: Big Ben Shelton.
0: There you go. That's how it ended on ESPN. Imagine how many people were watching at 3:33 this morning. If I had known it was still on, that's a few minutes after I woke up this morning. If I had known it was still on, I would have tuned it in. But who knew? So anyway, congratulations to Ben Shelton for winning at 3:33 this morning. Guess it would have been better at least to be in Malibu, where it was only 12:33 a.m. Elsewhere in sports, Rumble Ponies last night lost to the Portland Sea Dogs as they start their first of a six-game series. Rumble Ponies lost to Portland 8-6. They'll play another game tonight. WNBF airtime 5:50. Also, baseball in Miami. Sean Manaea retired his first 15 batters. Francisco Lindor and Juan Soto homered early, and the Mets beat the Marlins 7-5. In the Bronx, Aaron Judge went hitless in his return from the injured list, but Cam Schlittler struck out 10 in 7 sharp innings as the Yankees beat the Colorado Rockies 5-3 to clinch their 34th straight winning season. And that is the latest in sports from News Radio WNBF News Time, 8:17.
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1: It's 820 at WNBF. Joined now by Joe Stanley. Good morning, Joe. Oh, no. I think I lost Joe. Oh, my goodness. Well, that's operator error. And I was just having a quick chat with Joe Stanley about something that had happened in the past. And I think we're going to reestablish our connection with Joe Stanley in a moment. But he was relaying some information about an episode that had happened sometime in the past. I was unaware of it. And I don't know if he really wants to get into it on our segment. I'm sure we'll get him back on the line in a moment. But, yeah, it just goes to show. You never know everything about developments that happen from time to time. So we'll get Joe Stanley on here in a second. Oh, here we are. Hi, Joe.
2: Hi, Bob. We got cut off there. I don't know what happened.
1: Well, I know exactly what happened. I could make up some sort of lame excuse that it's the equipment, but it's called operator error. You know, it's very easy if you know what you're doing to put a call on hold, but it's also very easy to drop a call if you're not very technically astute. Anyway, I was just about to tell our listeners, and we don't have to spend much time on this, but you mentioned about something that happened at your old office in Syracuse, because I know there's a demolition project going on now with an old parking garage, I believe, up in Syracuse that they have structural concerns. And this is sort of a situation that we can identify with here in Broome County. They're in the process of tearing down the State Street garage. Even now, as I speak, they're making good progress on the old State Street garage here across the street from our station. But you mentioned some years ago a parking garage, I guess, that you used in Syracuse collapsed?
2: Yeah, the Money Garage was a big garage. It was underground. Part of it was underground in the Big Money Plaza, the three big towers in Syracuse, if anybody's been there. And my office used to look across on the garage, and it fell. It

0: 10 o'clock, it destroyed the lower two floors. The whole thing collapsed. Remarkably, no one was walking in the garage. It just destroyed, I think, 60 cars. But I was sitting in my office. I could see it. And I heard this rumbling noise. And I see this kind of crazy movement of the building. It happened right in front of me. And it was very weird experience. So, we've had multiple parking garages fail over the years. But yeah. That's the most dramatic.
1: Well, that's interesting. I forgot all about it. And I'm looking up now. So it was April 18th, 1994. It says a section of the third floor gave way. And it's according to the internet, which is quite often correct, said the third floor collapse crushed or damaged 17 vehicles. And somebody described it at the time as looking like a used car lot from hell. I like that description, especially since apparently there were no injuries or fatalities. But that reminds me, here in Broome County, just over 10 years ago, we had a parking garage collapse near Wilson Medical Center. And that happened on a weekday afternoon, I think around 1 or 2 o'clock in the afternoon. And again, fortunately, nobody was injured or killed. I mean, it was remarkable. But there were a lot of cars that were damaged, including the vehicle that was owned by our former county executive. Our mayor is Jared Cram. His father, Jeff Cram, had been in the hospital, I think, visiting a family member. And fortunately, his wife and the other relative, I guess, wanted something to drink from McDonald's. So he left the parking garage just in time to go get something from McDonald's, or else he might have been in there when the garage collapsed.
0: Well, you never know what's going to happen. But yeah, garages and salt don't work very well. I've handled cases, lawsuits over that. And yeah.
1: Anyway,
0: that's why bridges come down too.
1: Did you see they had another? Speaking of collapses, they're building a bridge up in Maine, and they're using this new type of beam. You know, instead of just using the standard beams that they've used all the time, made out of steel, they use this newfangled beam made out of composite materials. And a few weeks ago, I think it was about a month ago, they were trying to put the beam in place, and then the whole thing collapsed. And that's on the construction. They said it was supposed to have a 100-year useful life, and the thing collapsed when they're installing it. Imagine that. That sounds like litigation to me.
0: Yeah, it will. That one will be years. And those ones like that, they usually are years.
1: Yeah.
0: And they usually cost more to fix than they did to originally make them.
1: Well, and I felt badly because apparently, I don't know if it was the University of Maine or some university in Maine had been so proud of this new composite material they were using for bridge beams. And they put this thing on YouTube, and this raised eyebrows. They were saying, we're so proud of this. It's the longest beam we've ever done. It's 92 feet. So they basically said on their YouTube video that they're pushing the limits. In fact, I think in the video that they ultimately deleted after the collapse, they basically said something to the effect that we're pushing the limits using this new composite technology. Then after the beam collapsed or broke, suddenly the YouTube video was either deleted or made private. What do you think of that? That doesn't look good.
0: Well, it's good evidence. We'll put it that way.
1: Well, the good news is somebody saved it. Somebody before they thought they could sanitize. And you know, as an attorney, once it's online, even if you try to delete or make something private, good luck with that, right?
0: Yep. Stays forever.
1: See, that's why you have to be careful. I bet you have had a conversation with more than one client advising them about being careful about what you post. I mean, whether it's funny images or clever comments or videos.
0: Every client's told, don't post anything because it stays there forever. That's what they're told, yes.
1: What about clients? Here's something that kind of, I think I know the answer. Say you have a client who comes in and has a case that might generate some public interest and might lead to some news coverage. Do you advise your clients to always answer questions from reporters like me?
0: It depends.
1: Yeah.
0: depends.
1: I would say, if I was an attorney, I would usually say, unless I was with my client, I would usually tell all my clients, if anybody asks you a question, any question about anything regarding this case, you refer them to me.
0: It depends. Yeah. It depends.
1: All right. All right. Okay. Oh, we still have time for recalls. The most important thing in your Wednesday segment with Don Morgan is recalls. Any flammable children's clothing that I need to know about?
0: No. Let's see. Tristone Power Banks sold at TJ Maxx. They catch on fire. Clorox Puerto Rico multiple cleaning products because they have bacteria in them, which doesn't really help the cleaning.
1: Wouldn't seem to help that much.
0: Dulcan, a man in wall through air conditioners. They short circuit and catch on fire. Mandraken USA mountain bikes. The handlebars break. And Branch ergonomic chairs, the back dislocates and falls off. So there you go.
1: All right. Now, you as an attorney, and you deal with these cases on a regular basis, you and your team, do you ever get the sense that the stuff that's being manufactured and marketed these days is not quite as good as things used to be? What's your sense as an attorney?
0: I would say they're not made nearly as well. The designs can be a lot safer, but the stuff is built crappy. Yeah.
1: Do you remember when I was a kid, they used to make telephones? That's before you could buy your own phone, but you rented your phone for whatever, a couple bucks a month from the phone company. And that's back when they made phones that they would last for probably 100 or 200 years. Remember those phones?
0: Yes, yes.
1: And now that we can buy our own phones, they're designed to last between 6 and 18 months. Isn't it weird?
0: Yeah, it costs $2,000.
1: Yeah. No, actually, the new phone that those kids out in Cupertino are going to roll out today, Kim Commando said they could cost as much as $2,500. Can you imagine paying $2,500 for a foldable phone?
0: Nope, I can't. And we'll leave it at that, Bob.
1: Absolutely. If people want to contact you, your offices, what's the best way to get in touch with the Stanley Law Offices?
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1: Joe Stanley, always a pleasure. I hope you have a great day. Enjoy these final days of summer.
0: Thanks, Bob.
1: Take care. Coming up next on WNBF, the news. 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
1: Good morning at 63 in downtown Binghamton at 8:31. The forecast from the National Weather Service calling for a cloudy day today, but there will be showers starting late this afternoon. A cold front will move into the area, and that will bring us scattered showers and storms into the evening. And overnight, some of the storms could have strong to damaging winds with an isolated tornado possible. Localized urban and small stream flooding cannot be ruled out. WNBF News Time, 8:32. More information is coming out about that deadly Amazon cargo plane crash in Miami. 5 people were killed when the plane tore through a van carrying a cleaning crew at the airport.
8: One pilot escaped the burning wreckage. First responders then pulling the second pilot out of the cockpit windshield.
9: He mentioned something like, oh, my career's over.
8: Abraham Altamar telling ABC News he was there and lent his phone to one of the pilots so he could call his wife.
9: He was saying like, hey, yes, I'm good. Tell my mom that, yes, I was in the accident, but I'm already out of the plane. I'm all right.
8: The Boeing 767 crashed around 2 p.m. Sunday.
1: ABC's Victor Oquendo reporting from Miami. The United States and Iran are again trading blows as the price you pay at the pump keeps rising. We get more on that from ABC News Chief White House Correspondent Mary Bruce.
10: The average price of a gallon of gas now $4.21. That's up $1.27 since the start of this conflict. And all of this comes as the president... The average price of a gallon of gas now $4.21. That's up $1.27 since the start of this conflict. And all of this comes as the president continues to escalate his trade war with Canada overnight, announcing the U.S. is banning certain Canadian goods, including some alcohol, dairy products, and motorcycles, and subjecting more goods to his 50% tariffs, including some mattresses, furniture, and types of aluminum.
1: Bids are being accepted now for demolition of the Binghamton Plaza. Mayor Cram says the city's plans to tear down the now vacant buildings on the north side. It's moving forward. He said the demolition will be a major undertaking as part of the effort to redevelop that property on West State Street. The city got possession of the property after a two-year court battle with the owners of the plaza in an eminent domain case. Well, problems continue at the new city-owned parking garage downtown, but on the bright side, shoppers can once again walk directly from the parking garage into Boscov's. Glass panels that cover a walkway from the $25 million Water Street garage to the department store were damaged last month, apparently a case of vandalism. For now, some sheets of wood have been put in place in the area where the glass was damaged. The repairs haven't been completed, but the walkway is back in use. The other problem, though, right now at that parking garage is the elevator. It's acting up again. There have been problems in the last several months. Many of the problems with the elevator seem to be linked to water intrusion. Mayor Cram says one of the tough things about repairing the elevator is trying to get the needed parts. Sometimes obtaining the parts can be time-consuming. Drivers on the Vestal Parkway on East Main Street in Endicott and Endwell may get a little bit of relief today with the DOT's planned reopening of one on-ramp to 17 East. The southbound on-ramp from Route 26 to 17 East is expected to reopen today. And maybe that'll alleviate some of the problems. There's been an ongoing issue almost every day, every weekday, with traffic backing up on both the Parkway and East Main Street because the access to 17 eastbound has been limited. That's only one ramp, though. Only the ramp from southbound 26 is scheduled to reopen. Apparently, the ramp from northbound 26 is going to stay closed. The traffic pattern changes are a result of that $4 million bridge repair project that's going on with bridges over the Susquehanna River and over Vestal Road. It's 8:36. Here's the forecast from the National Weather Service. Mostly cloudy today with a chance of showers, high 80. Tonight, showers and thunderstorms, low 68. Tomorrow, mostly sunny, high 79. Friday, sunny, high 72. Right now, it's 63 in downtown Binghamton. That's 17 Celsius. 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

0: Don Morgan is away today. I'm Bob Joseph, filling in on WNBF's First News until 9. Our talk show will be on today from 10 to noon. We'll start right after the 10 o'clock news. So the talk show, by my calculation, will get underway in about 90 minutes. And I invite you to join us. Not just listen, but call. If you have things to talk about, some local issues, or, as many people seem to want to do, talk about national politics. 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As long as it's civil, stay civil, and have an idea or an opportunity to exchange your ideas and find out what other people around here think. 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By the way, the Rumble Ponies, they're not over yet. Granted, the season hasn't really gone the way I and most of our Rumble Ponies fans had wanted, but they're continuing to plug away. They still have 5 games left in the regular season, and you'll hear those games live from Portland against the Sea Dogs right here on WNBF. Coverage will start tonight at 5:50 and the first pitch at 6. So be here for that, whether you're home or in your car. 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
1: A better life with Dr. Sanjay Gupta.
2: We've talked a lot about ultra-processed foods, but here's a new wrinkle. A study out of France zeroed in on preservatives that keep packaged foods from spoiling and linked higher intake of those preservatives to a greater risk of high blood pressure, heart attack, and stroke. Now here's the part that might surprise you. Even some natural-sounding preservatives, like added citric acid and vitamin C, were tied to higher blood pressure. But an important distinction. This is about vitamin C added to processed food, not the vitamin C in an actual orange. So keep eating your fruit. Still, the practical takeaway is a familiar one. Eat fresh whole foods whenever you can. 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And as always, the more ingredients you can pronounce, the better. I'm Dr. Sanjay Gupta, helping you live a better life.
3: My whole identity had been wrapped up in being a soldier. 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
0: It's 8:42. Coming up in a few minutes, Kim Komando will have her tech update. And it is interesting. It's about this phone that so many people are talking about. A lot of people have been waiting for it. It's a foldable phone. And I know this is a spoiler, so if you don't want to have part of Kim Komando's tech update in a few minutes spoiled, just turn down the radio for 5 seconds. The phone might cost as much as $2,500. There, I spoiled it for you. Anyway, she has more to talk about. The new phone that will be unveiled today. It's apparently pretty special. So I don't think I will buy one, but I certainly will be looking forward to seeing all my friends buy those foldable phones I'm assuming that almost all my friends will be ordering those phones in the next couple of weeks. It's 844. This is WNBF First News.
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0: 8:45, it's sports time on WNBF. Binghamton Rumble Ponies fell behind in the eighth inning as the Portland Sea Dogs rallied for an 8-6 victory in the series opener at Hadlock Field last night. Rumble Ponies have been out-hit in 7 consecutive games. Teams will play each other again tonight, and you'll be able to hear the coverage here on WNBF. First pitch will be at 6, and pregame program begins at 5:50 on WNBF. Aaron Judge struck out twice and flied out as he returned to the Yankees after a 99-day absence. Recovered from a broken rib, Judge started in right field and batted third last night in a 5-3 win over the Colorado Rockies. And in Miami, Sean Manaea retired his first 15 batters. Francisco Lindor and Juan Soto homered early, and the Mets beat the Marlins 7-5. That's the latest in sports from News Radio, WNBF News Time, 8:46.
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0: Good morning, Preston.
20: Good morning, Bob. How are you?
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20: 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Will Run Foods will be holding a recruitment event on Thursday, September 17th from 10 a.m. to 12 p.m. at the Broome County Career Center. They're hiring for drivers and warehousing positions. Best Buy Regional Distribution Center will be holding a recruitment event on Tuesday, September 29th from 1 to 3 p.m. at the Tioga County Career Center. They'll be hiring for seasonal warehousing positions. For our off-site recruitments, the Greater Binghamton Health Center will be holding a recruitment event on September 23rd from 2 to 6 at 425 Robinson Street in Binghamton. They're looking for various healthcare positions to work at their psychiatric hospital. Oneonta Job Corps will be holding a job fair on Thursday, September 24th from 1 to 4 p.m. at the Southern Tier Community Center located at 1 Clubhouse Road in Endicott. A variety of local employers will be in attendance. Broome Tioga Workforce and the New York State DOL will be hosting the Dream Job Fair at the Broome County Public Library as part of a Disability Rights and Employment Awareness Month. The fair will take place on October 27th from 1 to 3 p.m. and will contain a variety of local employers in addition to local agencies that will help individuals with disabilities and navigate the job search process. Broome Tioga Workforce will be at the Broome County Library located at 185 Court Street in Binghamton every Friday from 9 a.m. to 3 p.m. Stop by and get help with resumes, cover letters, job search, and learn about what Broome Tioga Workforce is all about. No appointment is needed. So if any of you have any interest in any of those positions, please come out and see what they have to offer.
0: Thank you, Preston. 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
0: 8:55, money news. The price of oil has surpassed $100 a barrel for the first time in 6 weeks after attacks on oil facilities and ships in the Middle East threatened to debilitate an already weakened supply chain. White House says the U.S. is banning dairy products, most alcoholic beverages, and some motorcycles from Canada as the trade war escalates. And British Foreign Secretary Ed Miliband has defended the decision to ban trade with Israeli settlements in the West Bank, expressed disappointment with Israel's response, which included closing the British consulate in East Jerusalem and banning 11 lawmakers. WNBF News Time, 8:56.
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9: ABC News, I'm Sherry Preston. Oil prices back up to about $100 a barrel as the U.S. and Iran trade attacks in the Middle East once again. ABC's Mary Bruce is at the White House.
10: The U.S. overnight hitting 5 Iranian oil tankers, saying the strikes are in response to Iran shooting at American warships. Iran then firing at a U.S. base in Jordan, which the U.S. says was ineffective. This war is now in its 7th month, and the president says Iran is being, quote, punished greatly, but Iran shows no signs of backing down.
9: NTSB investigators are set today to talk to the pilots of that Amazon cargo jet that raced past the end of the runway in Miami, hitting several cars. 5 people were killed. Data from the plane's black boxes show a key braking system was not engaged. Hurricane Lowell leaving behind thousands of power outages and washed out roads in western Hawaii. Apple today is set to unveil its newest slate of iPhones in the first big event since John Ternus took over as CEO. Widely expected a foldable phone. This is ABC News. A preview of the first ever GOP midterm convention kicking off today in Dallas. ABC Deputy Political Director Ben Siegel says some Republicans running in November, however, want nothing to do with it.
19: People like Susan Collins, the senator from Maine this year, in a state that Kamala Harris carried, she is not going to be there. There are definitely some people who will benefit from some distance from the president in this environment. Of course, the challenge is the president is putting himself front and center in the party discussion. He is making the midterms in many ways a referendum on himself. So that really is creating a difficult balancing act for some of these candidates who usually want distance from the president in the midterms. And some of them are just choosing not to show up.
9: Among those who will be speaking, HHS Secretary Robert Kennedy and Attorney General Todd Blanche. The NFL regular season kicks off tonight with a Super Bowl rematch. The New England Patriots will be taking on the Seattle Seahawks. Seahawks crushed the Pats at the big game earlier this year. I'm Sherry Preston, ABC News.
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15: 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There is a lot going on. Let me just tell you where we're going tonight. Carmelo Anthony is in the news again. His family, I got to tell you, I didn't actually really understand what the term grifter meant until I understood what the family of Carmelo Anthony is doing. So wait till you hear this story. I've got that for you coming up. Of course, all the latest on Iran. We have the latest on the Lindsey Clancy trial. Now we have some of these jurors speaking out, so we'll talk about that as well. Some of the trends that are going on social media, of course, horrifying regarding that trial. Also, of course, the it's been about 1 year now, here in a couple of tomorrow, I think. Yeah. So about 1 year since the assassination of Charlie Kirk. So now we do have people on the left on social media celebrating the 1 year They're calling it a Kirkiversary, and they're doing dances online. And part of that dance is, of course, taking a gun and pointing it right at their neck, as in, you know, talking about where Charlie Kirk

0: were shot. I got to tell you, and maybe this is part of the theme for tonight here on Red Eye Radio, but have people always been this vile? Or is this just a new thing on social media? Because you have these folks. Let me just go through a couple of things that have me thinking about how bad all of this is. So number one, yes, the Kirkiversary, where you have these people on the left and they're celebrating 1 year since the assassination, the horrible assassination that everyone saw on TV and on social media, his horrifying murder. And so the celebration after the fact, and now 1 year after the fact, where they're doing their little dances and pointing, you know, their finger guns at their neck where Charlie Kirk was shot. Horrifying. Absolutely horrifying. So you have that going on social media. You also have going on social media, talking about the Lindsey Clancy trial, just really quickly, where you now have mothers holding their babies. And they're saying, "Me too, Lindsey, me too," as they're holding their babies. And some of these folks are making it seem like they are resenting their babies. And I played you audio. I'm not going to do it again. But last night I played you the audio of that woman who was complaining about her baby and telling people not to have babies. And she was talking about how filled with absolute rage she was over the fact that she was a mother. And so it sort of leads me to this whole, I don't know, thought process as to whether or not people have always been this vile, or has social media turned us into, as a society, just incredibly vile. If we've always been this vile, then social media has just given us an avenue to expose ourselves. And I'm not talking about me. I'm not talking about most of you. But, you know, some of these folks that are lamenting on social media about how much they hate being mothers and about how they are supporting Lindsey Clancy, a woman who killed her three children. And unfortunately, you know, the more that you talk about this, the more that we see these things online, the more horrifying society becomes. And so go ahead and check out my social media. You can see exactly what I'm talking about. I do want to get into, though, what these jurors are saying. So the jurors have now come out. As you know, there has been a mistrial in the Lindsey Clancy trial. The mistrial basically now saying that 11 of the jurors wanted to say not guilty, wanted to deem her not guilty by reason of insanity. One lone juror would not do that. So the 11 other jurors, at least three of them now, are speaking out. They're speaking out against the one juror that stood his ground. Here's part of what they're saying, and against this one guy who basically, he did his job. And his job was to, you know, beyond as he's listening to all the evidence, he's got to decide whether or not she is essentially guilty or innocent by reason of insanity and so forth. This is what the jurors are saying about this one juror.
1: He would not interact with us try to understand. We read to him on numerous occasions the definition of reasonable doubt from Judge Sullivan's instruction. He actually said one day in the end, "Well, why don't we have the judge come in and read it again?" And we were like, "No, we have it in front of us. We don't need that." And we would highlight it and, you know, so-and-so, this is the definition of reasonable doubt. But he had the hardest time getting off the fact that Lindsey viciously killed her children.
0: So she's talking about how this one juror, who has not come forward, by the way, but she's criticizing him for not being able to get over the fact that Lindsey viciously killed her own children. Now, I'm sorry, but to me, it is a good thing that he was not able to get over the fact that she viciously killed her own children.
1: But he had the hardest time getting over the fact that Lindsay viciously killed her children.
0: I mean, what a bizarre thing to say. I do like, though, how the media is giving these jurors the free rein to go out and just blast this guy as being uncooperative and dumb, because that's basically what they're doing. That's how they're making this one lone juror out to be.
2: He admitted he had reasonable doubt, and I started filling out the forms. I was so excited. I actually, there were three forms I had to fill out, and I started filling them out. I wrote my signature on each one, and then he said, but I'm still not going to say that she's not guilty by reason of insanity.
0: So basically what they're saying is that the holdout juror did have reasonable doubt about Clancy being guilty, but refused to take that next step and vote not guilty by reason of insanity. So that's what the attorney for Clancy has been saying. That's what these other jurors are saying as well. And this, again, this juror hasn't come out and spoken for himself. These other jurors are now saying that they believed that she had this was part of the trial, that she had this command hallucination where she heard a male voice telling her to kill the kids and herself. If you followed the trial, you know that was part of the pool of evidence. The jurors also said that the abundance of medication was also important to them. She kept going to various doctors until she got the prescriptions that she wanted. Some people are saying, well, she was doctor shopping. That's ultimately, they say, what she was doing. That's essentially what the prosecution said that Lindsay Clancy was doing. They also say that she was misdiagnosed and over-medicated. She had all of these drugs and she would switch up the drugs. So I think part of what is going on here is these jurors, these ones that wanted to deem her, you know, essentially not guilty by reason of insanity. One of the things that they're saying is that, well, she just wasn't responsible for her actions because she had all of these drugs and she was overprescribed. She was misdiagnosed and all of these other things. And I believe that that is why that lone juror maybe perhaps had some doubts.
2: He was very arrogant. He really did not take anything that anybody said. The nurses, he tried to ask a question about the medications, and we went back to the report from South Shore Hospital. We had the toxicology report. We could see exactly the amounts. The nurses in the room spoke to that specific thing. That was a question that he had, and he just completely disregarded the information that they gave him.
0: So I think the reason why that juror had doubts is because she was over-medicated, because she was essentially doctor shopping. And she was consciously accumulating all of these drugs, had medication changes, essentially making this her responsibility because she was not helpless in all of this. The prosecution argued that she was deliberately changing medications over and over again. So she wasn't, as the defense would claim, that she was sort of an innocent victim in all of this. No, she herself was going to all of these doctors. She was consciously making the effort to go to all of these different doctors. And these doctors are talking to her. And I don't know how much she told the other doctors, because she's going to several different doctors. I don't know what she was telling the doctors about the other doctors and who was saying what. Her attorney, though, was on Good Morning America. I thought that what he said was actually pretty interesting. Number one, he's asking Donald Trump to give Lindsay Clancy a pardon. He can't. These are state charges, not federal charges. But listen to this.
3: And what do you say to those critics who say this is a rationalization? What we're talking about here is just plain evil.
4: Oh, please. It's not evil. These people don't understand. They don't know what she went through. They didn't see her text messages. They didn't see her journal. They didn't see the notes that she wrote. They didn't see the text she sent her mother in October saying, Mommy, can you please come to here? I am sick. Something's wrong. And it was a result of the medications. They don't know about the number of times that she reached out. She went to the women and infants. She went to the suicide hotlines. She reached out to everybody and anybody that would listen to her and kept saying, I am not good. I am not well. And it was ignored.
0: So I should have just stopped it at what she did was not evil, which is what her attorney, Kevin Reddington, just said. You just heard it. But it does seem to me that she did know what she was doing. This didn't seem like one psychotic episode. There was planning involved. She sends the husband out of the house to go get food and go to the store. She set the whole thing up, created that time and that scenario where she could do what she did. And by the way, she also hid what she was doing. So this was not, at least to me, this was not the sign of someone who just snapped. No. She plotted. She deceived. She knew what she was going to do. She had intent. She thought it out. She came up with a plan and she did what she did.
3: What's next for Lindsay?
4: I'd like to say that perhaps Donald Trump, who felt compelled to speak out about this case, may very well, Mr. President, I would hope that you would consider this young lady, the type of person she is, what she's been through, and consider a pardon.
0: So more than a few people have pointed out that she's being brought up or has been brought up on state charges, not federal charges. So apparently Donald Trump cannot actually help her. He told a media outlet that he knows that. The attorney Reddington, Kevin Reddington, told a local media outlet there in Massachusetts. He knows that Donald Trump can't actually help her, but he can still help, according to this guy. Here's the quote. He says the goal is pretty simple. It's to seek help from Donald Trump, Reddington said. I mean, if President Trump feels that is a case that warrants that type of intervention from, you know, the executive branch, even though legally it's not a federal case, he certainly has an awful lot of clout. He says, I'm sure that were he hypothetically to reach out to Tim Cruz, who is the local DA, he says, you know, they're both Republicans, and I don't know, maybe that will be something that Tim would listen to and consider, Kevin Reddington said. He says, I think that any type of help that we can get would be helpful. So I don't see, you know, Donald Trump was very critical. I don't have the quote in front of me, but Donald Trump was actually very critical of Lindsey Clancy and the whole thing. So I don't necessarily see Donald Trump going out of her way to try to reach out to Tim Cruz, the local DA, and help her. But you never know these days. Anything's possible. But there's so many aspects of this story that are horrifying. And I know that I have only scratched the surface of this story. We'll have to see ultimately if there is another trial. But the jurors, again, now speaking out and throwing that lone juror that stood up to the 11 other jurors right under the bus. And I know that this story is not going to go away anytime soon. The phone number, 615, the text line, 615-737-9986. The phone line is 866-90-RED-EYE, 866-907-3339. Got a lot more straight ahead on Red Eye Radio.
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0: 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Always appreciate the opportunity to fill in here on Red Eye Radio. So I do have my text line open up from my morning show here in Nashville. You can call in. You can text in 615-737-9986. A lot of people texting in on that opening monologue. 1303 says here in the state of Tennessee, if President Trump knows what is politically good for him, he will stay a million miles away from inserting the administration into that case of Lindsey Clancy. I agree. And I don't see President Trump actually inserting himself into this, certainly not to try to, you know, give her some sort of a pardon or help her in any way. A lot of people texting in and saying this was clearly a case where the where it was premeditated murder. See, that's where I'm at. That is where I'm at. I think that this was a case where there was a lot of people that fell down on this case, if you will. I mean, obviously, I think that Lindsey Clancy, she deserves to spend the rest of her life in prison. But the other question I would have is, okay, so I think there's a fair conversation to have regarding the husband. Because if you know that your wife is having such challenges, and you know that she's got all of these medications, all of these drugs in the house, and she's, you know, she's having all of these, you know, these voices in her head and all of this other thing. She's talking about, you know, worried about harming the children. Well, why wouldn't the husband, and I'm not blaming the husband, but why wouldn't you take your precious kids and flee the home? Or send your wife away to go live with her mother, because she had called the mother apparently a couple of times. But just separate her from the children. If she was having such a hardcore episode of depression, then allow her the space and have her go to her mother's and bring in, you know, somebody help you with the kids. So, yeah, I do believe that there is a fair conversation to have with this husband who I don't know how easy it would have been. I'm not going to say very easily, but he could have stepped in. I mean, I'm here to tell you, and I know that a lot of men are listening to me right now on radio stations across the country. If your wife was making these kinds of statements about how she was worried about harming the children, she was unwell, she is so heavily medicated, I mean, wouldn't you separate the mother, your wife, and the kids for the kids' own protection? I think so.

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12: 866-90-RED-EYE is the phone number, 866-907-3339. 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And listening out of Chicago and WLS, this is William. William, thanks for calling Red Eye Radio. How are you?
13: Good morning, Mr. Mandis. I think I'm fine. I'm just not real happy about this decision by the jury. That girl is guilty as a hen and a fox in the hen house. Mm-hmm. And you know, maybe she is nuts. Okay. But the point is she timed it and planned it. That's the bottom line.
12: Yeah, no, and I would agree, William, and I do appreciate the call. You know, somebody texted in on that text line and said, it was funny when I heard that it was basically 11 to 1. The guy said, I thought that it was 11 to 1, and the 11 jurors thought that Lindsey Clancy was, guilty. And there was one juror that was holding out and saying that she was, not guilty. And I will admit, I thought that was the same thing. I thought it was the same thing. There's no way that an entire jury of, 12 people would say, oh, no, she was not guilty by reason of insanity. And only one person would be saying, nope, can't say that. So, this is a story, and certainly it has polarized America. But there are people out there that will swear up and down, not only that she is not guilty, but they also swear that the husband actually did the crime. Now, what's crazy about that, and this is where the conspiracy theories come in and all of that, but what's crazy about that is if that was the case, well, then why wouldn't Lindsey Clancy's attorneys and Lindsey Clancy herself come out and say, oh, yeah,

0: No, actually, the husband did it instead of blaming the drugs. So there is a certain irrational nature that is happening with the folks that are supporting Lindsey Clancy. And so, you know, and I did say this last night, and I don't want to be overdramatic, but I fear that if she gets away with this, then we are going to start seeing more of these types of cases. We already saw one in Williams, the town of, I don't know if it was Chicago. I know that it was Illinois, where a woman who was very active in the Lindsey Clancy chat rooms and all of that, where she actually, unfortunately and horrifically, killed her baby. And as I mentioned last night, there was a story back in June in the state of New York where four kids were killed by a mother and her mother teaming up to do that horrific crime. And so I'm worried. And as I said last night, I worry that if this woman, you know, ultimately does not spend the rest of her life in prison, then we're going to see more of these kinds of episodes. And that is what worries me, especially when you start looking at how bizarre social media has become. And again, I appreciate the call. The phone number again is 866-90-RED-EYE. Robert is in Connecticut. Hey, Robert, thanks for calling in. Go ahead.
1: Oh, yes, thank you. Talking about that last caller, you know, they say it shouldn't be talking about the word guilty. They should be talking about the word guillotine. But then here's another, this wasn't the reason why I called, but then if you're like a 5-year-old kid, boy or girl, and your mother, or say 8-year-old kid, and they see, hey, Bob's, you know, this thinks this is okay, that's going to make the little kid feel uncomfortable.
0: Yeah. Yeah, actually, you know what? You bring up a good point. If you hear mom and dad talking about this, and mom is, you know, saying, oh, she's, you know, she's innocent, or she shouldn't go to prison, or whatever it is, and the kids hear that, I mean, yeah, I would be a little worried if I was a child and that was my mom's take. Although, you know, I think that any reasonable parent tries to shield their kids from this kind of a story until they're old enough to process the whole thing. But yeah, you do bring up a great point, and I do appreciate the call. It's Red Eye Radio, 615-737-9986. My text line is absolutely blowing up on this story. I do want to move on and talk about, but if you want to talk about Lindsey Clancy, go ahead and call up if you'd like to. But I do want to move on to this other story, Mamdani and the 9/11 ceremony that is going to be happening later on this week. There is a controversy, I know that you know about it, where Zoran Mamdani, New York mayor, of course, everybody knows old Zoran, and he now has decided every year, you folks know, that there is a reading of the names of those lost on 9/11 at Ground Zero. The families and the friends, political dignitaries, everybody shows up to this event on 9/11 down there at Ground Zero. In the past, mayors have shown up, and which is all fine, well, and good. Well, this year, it is Mayor Zoran Mamdani. Now, the families have been saying they don't want Zoran to come to this ceremony for a number of different reasons. Many people, including yours truly, say that he is sympathetic to terrorists. And I can get into that, and I certainly will. But the families have now, over 100,000 have signed this petition saying, yeah, we don't want you to come to this ceremony or this event because, number one, you'll be a distraction. And number two, clearly, you are not on our side. So a couple of things. There is a video that just exploded on social media. And it's really bizarre. You can find it on my socials at Dan Mandis Show. But there is a video of Mamdani, and he is signing the 9/11 Remembrance Order. And it's something that a mayor does. And so when he does the signing, he holds up the proclamation just like you've seen Donald Trump do 1,000 times. But then what does he do? He hands the pen over to his chief counsel. Well, people are losing their minds because of who his chief counsel is. The guy's name is Ramzi Kassim. I'm going to bullet point this. I may have mentioned this last night. I'm not sure. But just very quickly, let me bullet point who Ramzi Kassim is, he represented an Al-Qaeda member detained at Gitmo. His brother-in-law also helped hijack the plane that hit the Pentagon. He later represented other Gitmo prisoners, including the would-be 20th hijacker who got turned away at the airport. And now, magically, this guy who has been on the side of terrorists is the lead counsel for the mayor of New York. And so as Mamdani is signing the proclamation, he hands the pen to a guy who has represented Al-Qaeda members. Now, why would he do that? Why would he hand that pen over to the guy who has represented Al-Qaeda members? I mean, inquiring minds want to know. I certainly want to know. And so earlier today, there was this big event at City Hall. And basically, you had a bunch of folks there in New York, and they're demanding that Zohran Mamdani stay home. This is a woman named Vicky Palladino. She is a New York City councilwoman, and she does not hold back.
2: I'm not asking politely for the mayor not to come to 9/11, to that ceremony. I am asking, I am demanding that he not show his face at that sacred ground. He does not belong there. When you associate yourself with the likes of Hassan Piker, and you have as your chief counselor right here in this building, Rasim Kassim, who was handed a sacred pen yesterday, very cryptic, through our police commissioner so that it could go into his hands. That was a message to each and every one of us. Yep. Cryptic as it is, but read through the lines. What's going on here in City Hall and what we got representing us here in City Hall, they do not belong on sacred ground. I can go through a list of people that he associates himself with and continues to associate himself with. We, the people, do not care for Zohran Mamdani. 101,000 names is not a drop in the bucket. Do not, Zohran Mamdani, take us New Yorkers for granted. We were there that day. The sky looked very similar to this. Stay put. Stay in City Hall and promote your propaganda.
0: You know what? I went. That was a long audio. That was a minute 30, but oh, it was so worth it. And by the way, and she, that was, again, Vicky Palladino, New York City councilwoman, and she was talking about the company that Mamdani keeps. I mean, I know that you've heard of Hassan Piker. Hassan Piker said that America basically deserved the 9/11, that we brought it on ourselves. And he and Mamdani, good friends. And New Yorkers elected this guy as mayor. It's crazy. This is the Catholic League President Bill Donahue saying basically the same thing.
3: He should not be here. I wrote him a letter on August the 3rd. It's up on our website explaining why he's such a divisive figure. He said that something happened on 9/11. I'll tell you what happened. Radical Muslims came in here to bomb the United States of America. I don't say Muslims, because that's wrong. I'm talking about radical Muslims. He can't bring himself to say that. He is more concerned about Islamophobia than he is the death of 3,000 people, innocent people on that day. This man is a disgrace to veterans. And believe me, as a Catholic, we contacted the NYPD, the FDNY, and Port Authority a year later. 85 to 90% of the first responders who were murdered, they were Catholic. So we have a special interest in that too. And we stand with our Jewish brothers and sisters against the likes of Hassan Piker, who says nothing but good things about the Houthis, Hezbollah, and Hamas. It's a disgrace. Mamdani, do us all a favor and just stay home.
0: I mean, one after the other. And here's the thing, is that Mamdani, he clearly does not care that people don't want him there. I mean, clearly he just does not care. Coming up, I'm going to play you audio. His response to the controversy is incredibly tone deaf. And I think part of what this is basically for him as a Muslim, he believes that it is important for him to be there. Even though more than 100,000 people do not want him there, he is going to force himself into this situation. And it's going to be interesting to see how this whole thing plays out. But I'm going to play you a couple of things coming up. I'm going to play you audio from a woman by the name of Nicole Parker. She is a former FBI agent, also somebody who is a contributor to Fox News. And also, I will play you Mamdani's comment on the controversy. That is all straight ahead right here on Red Eye Radio.
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0: Okay. All right. Well, Mary, thank you very much for the call. Glad you are still with us. 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
6: ABC News, I'm Sherry Preston. Oil prices pushing back over $100 a barrel for Brent crude this morning after renewed attacks from both Iran and the United States. In Washington, ABC's Karen Waugh.
7: New video from the Pentagon shows an Iranian oil tanker going down in the Gulf of Oman, one of five the U.S. says it destroyed yesterday after Iran fired missiles at a Navy warship. The missiles missed. The Pentagon says it's now targeting Iran's oil money, not just its military.
6: NTSB investigators today are expected to interview the pilots of that Amazon cargo jet that overshot the runway in Miami, killing five people when it hit a van. Later, the NTSB is expected to release audio from the cockpit voice recorder. Republicans from around the country are headed for Dallas for the start of the GOP's first ever midterm convention. It starts this afternoon with dozens of speakers in the lineup over 2 days, and President Trump will address both nights of the convention. This is ABC News. Hawaii is still recovering from Hurricane Lowell's wind and rain. ABC's Kana Whitworth is on the island of Kauai.
8: The powerful storm battering the island of Kauai Tuesday. Heavy rains and wind gusts topping 90 miles an hour, knocking out power for nearly 90% of the island. More than 30,000 customers still in the dark.
9: It's so devastating looking at this.
8: Beachside roads crumbled to pieces. The entire wall and windows torn out of the Sheraton Resort in Poipu, with wrecked vehicles littered across the property. Some areas recording more than 21 inches of rain during the storm. Streets once flooded, now caked in thick mud.
6: A National Guard member deployed to Washington, D.C. is facing charges after allegedly pointing a gun at a fellow guardsman during an argument. The Guard members describe it as nothing but playful banter. Apple is expected to introduce its first foldable iPhone today. Leaks from the smartphone case makers tend to show that the device will open horizontally like a small notebook. No price has been announced. This is ABC News.
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14: Real talent is defined by what people

1290 is the number. Thoughts on what's going on around here? Do you know precisely what's going on around here? And who actually is responsible? Good questions. So we can talk about some local topics. We can talk about politics, less than 2 months from the elections. Who will be elected governor of New York? Who will be in control of Congress? These are some of the most important questions facing us today. If you want to talk about those, or you can always focus on things that are hyper-local, since we do have that ability. Not many radio programs have this kind of ability to focus on some local things. If you have a few things going on in your neighborhood that perhaps are interesting, maybe there are kids selling lemonade now for $20 a glass because of the affordability issue. Of course, maybe all the lemonade stands have been shut down for the season now that they're heading back into the classrooms. Newspaper has continued the tradition of featuring David Rossi's back-to-school column on page one. That's been going on now for almost half a century. So there is that. So some things at least stay the same. Of course, who knows if they'll be printing the newspaper this time next year. Maybe today's front page will be a collector's item if that's the final print front page. I'm sure they'll put the column online in the future. But will it ever be on the front page again? So you might want to go out and buy extra copies so you can sell them on eBay in the future when there no longer is a print newspaper. Here's an interesting item, and I think it's complicated, but it is worth a look. I saw this first on News 34 with Jim Emke and the News 34 team. And I'm looking at their website, binghamtonhomepage.com. The story by Elena Cox: Republicans in Washington are pulling back support for congressional candidate Peter Oberacker. He's been removed from the National Republican Congressional Committee's MAGA majority list. Wow. And that's, of course, not good for him, but even potentially worse is $4.2 million in TV advertising that apparently had been allocated for Binghamton, Syracuse, and Albany markets. That's been pulled. So I know you're saying, well, what else, aside from having an impact on his campaign, what else does that mean about $4.2 million in money that was going to go to TV stations in Binghamton, Syracuse, and Albany? Think about that. That's $4.2 million in revenue at those stations who desperately need money. Let's face it, traditional media, one thing all traditional media need right now is money, and then to get that information, that $4.2 million is not coming in the final quarter of the year, that's not good. That money is needed to support local journalism. So, well, we'll see what happens. Obviously, there's more to this. Oberacker is running in the 19th, New York's 19th congressional district against Josh Riley, a Democrat who often notes he grew up in West Endicott
In a statement to News 34, Oberacker's campaign said the race

0: won't be decided in Washington. It won't be decided in Washington back rooms, but by the voters in the district. So there you have that. 607-772-1290. Now that we have managed to get past Labor Day, I am certainly expecting that more people will focus on the elections. Typically before Labor Day, it seems the only people focus much on elections are the politicians and the media. But now, as the number of days, I don't know exactly how many days. Was it 60 days? I don't know. 56 days? I don't know. I don't know. I'm sure somebody knows how many days. But it'll be interesting. It'll be interesting. What about Hakeem Jeffries? Will he wind up being the Speaker of the House? A product of SUNY Binghamton? Overseeing the House of Representatives? Is that what it's coming down to? Here's a Washington Post exclusive. Washington Post, even though Bezos has managed to fire dozens of journalists, the Washington Post is still doing some interesting reporting, including what they bill as an exclusive. Trump gave $45,000 cash gifts to Natalie Harp and two other close aides. Financial disclosures released by the administration show the cash was equivalent to about a third of each of their salaries. So this is the story in the Washington Post. President Trump gave $45,000 cash gifts to his executive assistant, Natalie Harp, and two of his other young, loyal White House employees. On their disclosure forms, the three women described the payments as cash gift for holidays. Cash gift for holidays. The gifts amount to about a third of the $150,000 salaries they each are paid from their White House positions. Richard Painter, a former chief White House ethics lawyer for President George W. Bush and a critic of Trump, said the payments appear to violate a federal statute that prohibits the supplementation of federal employees' salaries from outside sources. Painter said he's clearly trying to make it easier for them financially to work in government service at the White House. You can't do that. A White House spokesperson denied that the payments violated any rules. That's according to spokesperson Davis Engel. And this is the statement from the White House. The president has a longstanding practice of giving Christmas gifts to people in his orbit, including at times employees and aides, both in government and in his time in the private sector. The gifts at issue here have nothing to do with any of these individuals' official government duties, and therefore are entirely permissible under relevant legal and ethical standards. The three recipients of Trump's gifts did not immediately respond to requests for comment, which seems unsurprising. Don't imagine anybody would be inclined to comment on getting big cash gifts from the President of the United States. It's 1014 at News Radio, WNBF. If you ever receive big cash gifts from the president, do you think it was somewhat unusual? You think so? Hi, WNBF, you're on the air. What's your first name? Where are you calling from?
1: Carol from JC.
0: Hello.
1: Yep, I haven't called in a while, right? But I hate to burst your bubble on the pronunciation of Oberacker's name, because I saw him this morning, quite early, because I'm up like 4 or 5 o'clock, and he had a commercial, and he actually said Oba Rocker, not Racker. Tom Augustini and I had a long conversation, not a long conversation, but we had a conversation about the pronunciation of his name and where the syllable ends, and usually syllables end with a, not a consonant, but a, I can't even think straight right now, with a vowel. Wouldn't you agree? Because of the way you
0: pronounce it. Well, no, everybody pronounces their name the way they want. I know people families pronounce their names differently. One part of the family might pronounce the name one way and another part another way. I think some families even have more than two pronunciations, and it's appropriate. I do know that when I say Donald Trump, I know that I'm pronouncing Donald correctly.
1: Well, this is the person who owns the name, and he was doing...
0: Yeah, I know. He's been here in the studio. I introduced him here on the radio program.
1: Well, I must have missed that one.
0: It was a great program. It was the best interview of the year.
1: In fact, I've missed quite a few. But
0: you miss a minute, you miss a lot.
1: I know. So how did he pronounce his name? Or maybe you don't remember.
0: No, I don't remember.
1: I just saw him like hours ago.
0: Oberacker. Oberacker.
1: He actually hesitated after the E, after the vowel, and he said Oberacker.
0: Well, I'm sure he's just pleased that people talk about him.
1: Well, my mantra has always been, as a secretary, the nicest compliment you could pay somebody is to spell and pronounce their name correctly. And that has been my, whatever, motto, mantra, whatever you want to call it.
0: All right.
1: So maybe we can...
0: I mean, obviously, if he wanted to be problematic, the next time he's on the program, if I mispronounce his name...
1: He's not going to say anything.
0: Well, he... No, he shouldn't. It'd be rude. Well, I know you would.
1: Well, I think you would be rude by mispronouncing his name.
0: I'll do the best I can. In the grand scheme of things, I've heard some people call our governor Kathy Hochul. And do you think...
1: I've never heard that.
0: Well, you ought to hang out with some of the people I hang out with. And they really think that's... No, I'm serious. They're not doing it to be cute or clever. They actually think that's her name. And I've heard some talk show hosts. I don't think any on NBF. I've heard some talk show hosts from outside New York State. And not only sometimes do people pronounce Kathy's governor, Kathy Hochul's last name, they mispronounce it as Hochul. Wow. Sometimes they claim that our capital is in a place called Albany instead of Albany.
1: Well, they're probably out-of-staters, like you said.
0: No, that's what I said, yeah. So, you know, in the grand scheme of things, I mean, I think Peter Oberacker, I think he's got bigger issues facing him between now and November.
1: The way you pronounced it just now, you used the R as the end of the syllable, but that's not correct.
0: Well, I'm sure if you listen... If you listen to the rest of the program, I'm sure you'll catch other mispronunciations.
1: Yes, I am sure. Okay.
0: Yeah, well, thanks. Always appreciate hearing from you. That's Carol from Johnson City. It's 1018 at News Radio WNBF. If I happen to mispronounce your name, please send an email. And includes all people, not just candidates or elected officials. If I happen to mispronounce your name, please send an email to bob@wnbf.com. I think that's the best way to handle these things. 1019, good morning. You're on the air. What's your first name? Where are you calling from?
2: Yes, this is Vinny from Binghamton.
0: Is it pronounced Vinny?
2: Yes, it is.
0: Vinny with a V, as in victory.
2: Yes.
0: As in blue absolutely. Wave.
2: Yeah, now, Bob, you said it. you said it.
0: Some people are looking at their radios and saying, that host is just trying to antagonize the station's audience. And to which I say, I don't think so. I think I'm just trying to be honest with people. You know me. I'm sympathetic. I'm sympathetic to everyone's plight. And I even heard on, they're running a commercial now, and maybe you've heard it on the radio. It's been on for the last few days for some conservative news channel. And they basically have raised the white flag of surrender. They basically, in their commercial, admit that the Republican candidates in November don't stand a chance. And they're saying that something to the effect, I should have written down exactly the, you know, the exact wording, but something to the effect that all those dangerous liberals and progressives and DSA, whatever that is, they're trying to take over the country. And I looked at the screen here where it shows the commercials. I'm saying, wow, that sounds pretty dire. You know, sounds, here it is about 2 months before the election, and it sounds like this news channel has already given up.
3: Well, Bob, what can I tell you?
0: Well, I mean, is that any way? I mean, seriously, is that any way to approach an election? Even if their internal polling shows cause for concern, don't you think they should not talk about it that way? Because then it might become a self-fulfilling prophecy. It sounds like if they're talking about that on September 9th, nearly 2 months before the election, it's going to probably dishearten their entire team.
3: True, Bob. Or maybe they're not getting as much cash coming in as they thought. Because one of the reasons why they pulled the money from Peter O.
0: Yes, let's call him Peter O. So we don't. Yeah. So I don't. Okay. Nobody wants to be chastised about a possible, I emphasize possible, mispronunciation.
3: Absolutely. No, he's burning through cash like crazy. The article is reading. He raised around $1.2 million at the end of June, but he spent $850,000 of it, including $350,000 on consultants. This is what happened to John McCain when he first ran for president, and he had all the Bush's people, and they burned through cash. McCain fired them all. We got to redo this. Same thing. And that's one of the things, is a lot of the national Republicans are getting mad at it, and, you know, that whole thing about him praising his grandfather's military service in Nazi Germany back in 2015.
0: Well, I was wondering about that. See, must be that disclosure about his grandfather. I'm wondering if that disclosure came while I was on vacation, because I was doing some research yesterday after I saw the story from News 34, and they didn't mention it in their story, but then I saw somebody else had done some reporting in the last couple of weeks, so I may have missed it. I didn't know anything about his grandfather or the social media post that evidently had been written in 2015, and then I guess it's been deleted. Is that true?
3: I think so.
0: Yeah, I think somebody said it was deleted.
3: It might have been. Yep. It might have been.
0: And somebody actually, I found the information out, I think, at the New York Post website, of all things. You wouldn't think, I mean, of all the places that would print something about a Republican candidate, I wouldn't think it'd be the New York Post. I would think it would be, I don't know, Mother Jones or The Nation or Rachel Maddow Tonight. I didn't think the New York Post would reveal that kind of background, but evidently they reported it.
3: Well, you know what else, Bob? It's one of those things that aren't being said too. Is Representative Riley? He's a much stronger candidate than he was 2 years ago. If you watch this guy on YouTube, subscribe to his site, and see him go after some of these bigwigs down there in on the House floor. It's good. This is the same guy who started off.
0: Isn't it this the same guy? Am I mistaken? But haven't I heard him use some bad language on the floor of the House? I mean, language that if I used it on the program would get me in hot water with the FCC. Is that the same congressman?
3: Yes, the same congressman.
0: How? Hey, Vinny, listen to me. I'm pretending. I'm channeling my inner Rushbo. How dare he?
4: How dare he use that kind of language? That should only be up to the president to use that language.

0: That's it.
1: How's that? It sounds like El Rushbo is my dad.
0: Yes, and that was perfect. Only up to the president to use that kind of language. Absolutely. But this guy, I mean, he's going after it. You know, and you even heard Dave from Vestal say.
1: Yes, our Dave from Vestal. Yeah. He was not an imposter. That was not AI Dave from Vestal. That was the real Dave from Vestal. I know, because I can tell the difference between fake Dave from Vestal and the real deal.
0: Yeah. And, hey, let's. What do you see in the produce in all these supermarkets? Locally grown, man. Guy's locally grown, and he's
1: West Endicott. He grew up in West Endicott, a few blocks where I used to live.
0: Yeah,
1: you know, and I'm surprised. I'm surprised that he and his family would live in a neighborhood where I live, but they did. And look, he at least made something of himself.
0: Yeah, and who knows, Bob? Maybe a future Speaker of the House. You never know.
1: Josh Shapiro? That'd be weird. Wouldn't that be funny if
0: Riley.
1: All right, yeah, I'm sorry.
0: You're in the wrong.
1: I've got too many.
0: Back over here.
1: I've got too many Joshes. I Josh you not. But so Josh Riley. So and that'd be interesting. So you've got the delicious prospect of Hakeem Jeffries, educated at SUNY Binghamton 30 years ago.
0: Yep.
1: Proudly educated, a proud product of Broome County, being potentially the next Speaker of the House. And then somewhere down the road in, say, a couple of decades, Josh Riley, who grew up in Endicott, can you imagine? They would be sending, who's that, Barry Weiss with her 60 Minutes van? She would be sending, she'd be sending Leslie Stahl up here to Broome County to find out what's going on, why we get so many great political leaders drinking Broome County water.
0: And can you imagine that, Bob? And he could talk about Dix, and he could talk about IBM. He could talk about all
1: EJ. He could talk about which way EJ. Even though, you know, that focuses more on the early part of the 20th century, but that it's the Endicott Johnsons and the IBMs and the Dick Sporting Goods. Those stories are compelling stories that every American, not just every American, every person on the planet could identify with.
0: Absolutely. So I'm, they pulled the money out of this area because, you can talk all you want about a flawed candidate, but no, he's got his work cut out to him. And you got to remember another thing, too. In this article I was reading, they talked about Josh Riley and how he raises money. Now, you got to remember, no big businesses are connected to this guy. So he's got to go out and talk to the people, even though he's doing it anyways. But you have to. But still, that's what happens. You get in there too long, all these big businesses and all these corporations, they buy you out. You don't have to campaign like you always do because you got the money. But when you don't have them, you got to go back to the people and constantly tell them about, I'm fighting for you, show them. And they got to, get a lot of people $5. Just keep it coming.
1: Hey, you know who Josh Riley ought to campaign with, even though he's from Pennsylvania? I was going to say Josh Shapiro from Pennsylvania, but no. Fetterman. Can you imagine?
0: Oh, God.
1: Fetterman, Fetterman in Broome County hanging out with Josh Riley. And Josh Riley could take Fetterman, Senator Fetterman, to West Endicott. Maybe he could buy him a candy apple.
0: Well, Bob, let me tell you, if I can talk to your Trump listeners now.
1: Wait, hold on. Hold on. I'm going to ask them to pull over for their safety. Please pull over for your safety. Pull over. I'm giving them 30-second signal first. Pull over on the shoulder or preferably a rest area. Stay out of the intersections. Put on your flashers. All right. You've been warned. Now, now Vinny from Binghamton has a very special message.
0: Yes, you Trump supporters, can you please, just take John Fetterman. Just take him. All right, this guy doesn't know what party he's in. He has no idea what platform catapulted him to where he is now. And he's just sitting. Now, you saw this report that came out about him. These are from his own people. Talk about this guy doesn't do this, doesn't show for that, and he's all mad. Please take him. Take him. You know, let.
1: Hey, I just had an idea. What if I want to quit this talk show and they're looking for a new host, why can't he leave the Senate and he could be the new host of this show? What do you think of that?
0: No. I like your other one, Bob. I like Pirro.
1: Jenny Pirro? If Jenny Pirro would come and... Can you imagine me and Jenny Pirro co-hosting a show? Talk about an odd couple.
0: Yeah. Well, Bob, I think I told you. My oldest brother is 74, my oldest brother. And we went to Waverly down the road. And my brother...
1: Were you driving 119 like Jenny Pirro?
0: Oh, no. But get this. He got up one morning and he was watching. He had the TV on and he looked and he saw her and he heard the name. He goes, wait a minute. I know this girl. He remembers her back in the late 60s, early 70s. She was at Elmira Notre Dame.
1: Yeah, she's she and Brian Williams are proud products of Elmira. Brian Williams, Jenny Pirro, and who's the kid? Tommy Hilfiger. They're all from Elmira.
0: Yeah.
1: What a town. There must talk about something in the water. If you could get Tommy Hilfiger, Jenny Pirro, and Brian Williams, and Mark Twain, all from Elmira, that's quite a bunch of people right there.
0: Well, it's funny. I remember John from Binghamton talking about People's Place, and that was Tommy Hill's place. That was up there in Elmira.
1: Really?
0: On Church or, yeah. Church
1: now, isn't Tommy Hilfiger now a billionaire?
0: Oh, yeah. And Bob, after that flood of 72, he was one of the few that he saved his merchandise because he moved it before that levee broke in Corn. He moved it to the second floor in his building. So when the flood came, all of his clothing and stuff was saved.
1: I didn't realize that.
0: Yeah. But People's Place, that was because I think Corning had only been open 1 or 2 years. You can ask, I think. Dave Morgan or one of the guys there at the... I think he's from Corning.
1: All right. Well, next time I'm in Corning or in that area, I'll ask around. Mm-hmm. Last time I was in Corning, I met a teacher. It was during a break. She's a teacher at UE, and she might know, too, if I see her again. Okay, well, hey, thanks. And again, thank you for your message to some of our core viewers. They appreciate it.
0: Just trying to help, Bob.
1: I appreciate your spirit of helpfulness. I think it's especially important and during this time of division in many parts of our country. So thank you for your efforts to unify America.
0: You're welcome.
1: It's 10:32 at News Radio WNBF. 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

0: 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It's the 2026 Fresh Food Face-Off. Join us now in the studio, Rachel Patinka. And, oh, I didn't ask how to properly pronounce your name.
1: It's Aranka Hussein.
0: Aranka Hussein.
1: Yeah.
0: Okay.
1: Thanks for having us.
0: Well, thanks for coming in. We already had a discussion earlier this hour that I may have been mispronouncing a congressional candidate's name. So I know I'm now under the microscope. But, you know, such is life. That's, you know, it's one of the beauties of doing a live radio show. But it's great to have you with us to let us know what's going to happen. Tell us what will be taking place on Tuesday of next week, Tuesday, September 15th from 5 to 7 p.m.
1: So this event is called Fresh Food Face-Off. It is our signature annual fundraiser. It's our 15th, actually. And proceeds from this event go into all of Broome County Cornell Cooperative Extension's programming, whether that's workforce development or nutrition or nature, all of the free things we try to do in the community. And what this event is we have 17 participating businesses, chefs, and vendors who come in for a competition. So we have four categories: pork, chicken, vegetarian, and dessert. And they get the protein, the seasonal produce from our farmers market, and then they have to create a dish from what they receive that's seasonally, what they buy, and then they have to win within their competition as well as the overall people's choice. And the attendees get to vote for their favorites.
0: And this has been going on now for quite a while, well over a decade.
1: Yeah, 15 years.
0: That's great. That's great. And what's your sense? Do you know how many people this is open to? Is there a limit as far as how many people can register for this year's
1: event?
0: Close
1: to 300.
0: Yeah.
1: And we're looking pretty good so far. So we're hoping that we get to fill all the spots and raise all the money for all of the things.
0: So Rachel, tell me about what you're going to be doing. What's your role?
2: Yeah, so we have a group of five 12th graders that are actually competing in this against all the other local restaurants. This is our fifth year, I believe, competing in this. It's one of our absolute favorite competitions, and we have the pork category this year, so we are making a delicious pork dish. Can't give it away, but definitely buy some tickets and come see all these delicious, wonderful restaurants, and it's honestly my favorite event. Even when I was on maternity leave, I made sure I was at it. So it's a really great time, and definitely buy some tickets and join us.
0: Well, it sounds delicious.
2: Yes.
0: You know, I'm just looking at the overview online. And speaking of that, there is information about the event online. If people want to look at more information or register, what can they do?
1: So they can go to Cornell Cooperative Extension's website and follow the link from there. And it lays out all the chefs, all the businesses, like BT Bosie's, where Rachel is from. So you can get all of the information.
0: So how many, Rachel, how many students are going to be participating?
2: I have six students in a group that are participating. So five of them are seniors, and then we have one junior, so that the junior kind of gets a feel for the competition, and then the next year they lead the team.
0: I see. I like that. You get a little bit of continuity.
2: A little bit in there, yeah. And then the next year you kind of take over and lead the team into the success. So we've had great success over the years. We've won Best People's Choice, Best Pork, Best Chicken. So we're hoping to get another award on our wall this year.
0: That's great. That's great. On a roll.
2: Yeah.
0: On a roll. Anything else we should know about the event as far as, is there a deadline for people to register?
1: Ideally before the weekend, so the chefs know how much to purchase and all the fun stuff. But if it's last minute, hey, life happens, we would still love to have you. It is $65 per person or $120 for a couple.
0: All right. It's the 2026 Fresh Food Face-Off. It'll be taking place at the Broome County Regional Farmers Market. And explain, for people, most people around here now know the location, but not everybody does. It's certainly very accessible.
1: Yes, it's on Upper Front Street, so straight off the highway. We have a big parking lot. Everything is very accessible, so we would love to have you join us.
0: Sounds good. Hey, thank you. Well, give the website one more time in case people weren't paying attention.
1: Cornell Cooperative Extension of Broome County.
0: Excellent. Excellent. Thank you. Wish you the best.
2: Thank you.
0: Thanks for coming in. Now I'm hungry.
2: Yeah. I'm gonna have that to, is the point, is yeah, to make you hungry absolutely. And then make you come try it out. Yeah. It's the best date night you'll have.
0: Sounds like fun. Thank you. And hope the rest of the week goes well. All right, it's 10:42. We'll be taking more of your phone calls. If you want to talk about elections or anything else, who knows? Maybe you want to talk about food now. I know I have food on my mind now, probably between now and noon. Whatever you want to talk about, give us a call, 607-772-1290. 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

0: September 9th, but that still is technically a summer breeze on WNBF. 607-772-1290. 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Now, you don't have to, and understand it's understandable. 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But if you do send us a news tip and include your name and phone number, we'll keep it confidential. But, yeah, and we can't do a story about everything. We get quite a few news tips. 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So we appreciate that as well. It's 1048. 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
10: 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It's 10:52 on our Wednesday morning, and we're joined now by Don Guerin, the Executive Director of the Voices Recovery Center, Prospect Street, Binghamton. Welcome back.
11: Oh, thank you so much for being here. Thank you.
10: So how are you?
11: I'm doing well. You know, gearing up for our big Recovery Day celebration this Saturday.
10: Well, tell us a little bit about it. I know, fortunately, based on the current weather forecasts, keep your fingers crossed, fortunately, it's looking pretty good for Saturday.
11: Yeah, it's looking really good. September is National Recovery Month across the nation, and this is our celebration of recovery to celebrate recovery. And, you know, people can expect to see 35 to 40 different area service providers there tabling to talk about the services they provide here in Broome County. We will also have the Broome County Sheriffs will be there doing the Safe Child, where you can get your child ID'd and get a ID card. We will also have Sassy Sidekicks, Miniature Ponies, walking throughout. Stan the Steak Man will be there with his reptile van. You know, all the kids love that kind of stuff. We also have a kids game tent where, you know, all the kids are winners. This year we've added something a little new. We have 300 backpacks with school supplies. We're going to give out to the first 300 kids that come through our entrance. We'll have free food all day long, hamburgers, hot dogs, chicken speedies, drinks, chips, things like that.

0: 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We also have Narcan training going on that day. 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
0: 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We had our grand opening on October 23rd of 2017, and we have grown exponentially in the last 9 years. 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Our favorite word there is yes. Come on in, ask us a question. If you need help, come on in. You know, we're there. The short answer of what we are is that we are a community center for people in recovery, people seeking recovery, people with family members in recovery, people with family members who they believe should be in recovery. But we are so much more, too. We have a food pantry. We have a clothing closet. You can come in and do laundry on Mondays as long as you make an appointment. We offer transportation to and from different things, to and from the recovery center. We've also taken people as far away as Buffalo, Syracuse, Saranac Lake to get to treatment or maybe get home from treatment. You know, on a daily basis, we have different kinds of self-help groups, different kinds of pathways to recovery. We have three peer advocates who are there to help people figure out what their best pathway to recovery might be, what their goals are on that pathway, and how can we help help you remove the barrier standing in your way of reaching your goals.
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0: thank
1: for joining
0: Thank you so
1: us.
0: Much, Bob. We appreciate the time being here.
1: Enjoy the rest of your week. And
0: you too.
1: Let's plan for good weather on Saturday.
0: Got it. Thank you so much.
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3: Fall is a great time to go camping in New York State. The air is crisper, mornings are more pleasant, and the views are clearer because of the lack of humidity. 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
1: Here's another I Love New York travel tip.
0: Oh, too many travel tips. I'm sure I'll get the hang of this. They added a page. They added a page. And that's why you got another travel tip. So coming up, the news from ABC, trying to explain what's going on in the world. They'll attempt to explain it in a tidy 2-minute synopsis. Our weather for today, well, it's okay right now, mostly cloudy. Later today, though, could get interesting with a cold front moving through the Binghamton area. That'll bring some scattered showers and storms this evening. Continuing overnight, some of the storms could have strong to damaging winds with an isolated tornado possible. And localized urban and small stream flooding can't be ruled out. High today around 80. Right now in downtown Binghamton, it's 69. That's 21 Celsius.
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3: ABC News, I'm Sherry Preston. The price of oil has surpassed $100 a barrel for the first time since July after the U.S. and Iran traded strikes again on ships in the Middle East. Brent crude jumping nearly 3%. The average price for gas now over $4.20 a gallon, according to AAA. Republicans gathering in Dallas for their first midterm convention. ABC Deputy Political Director Ben Siegel.
4: The Attorney General Todd Blanche, the president's former personal lawyer, will be speaking along with Secretary of Health and Human Services Robert Kennedy and some other officials from the administration. So that is maybe a departure from what we've seen in the past. But by and large, this is a rally for the president's most fervent supporters. He has told them to pretend that he is on the ballot this year, and this is an effort to really gin up that excitement.
3: The NTSB will today interview the pilot and co-pilot of the Amazon cargo plane that crashed in Miami, killing 5 people in a cleaning van. Apple's new CEO will unveil its latest generation of iPhones today, including possibly a foldable one. This is ABC News. Jurors in the Lindsey Clancy trial are speaking out about the moments during deliberations when one holdout juror was not in agreement with the rest of the jury.
5: He had the hardest time getting off the fact that Lindsey viciously killed her children.
6: The foreperson told NBC 10 Boston the holdout expressed doubt about Clancy's guilt, but voted to convict her anyway.
7: He had reasonable doubt. He admitted he had reasonable doubt. And then he said, but I'm still not going to say that she's not guilty by reason of insanity.
3: ABC's Aaron Katursky, who covered the trial in Plymouth, Massachusetts. Clancy killed her 3 children while suffering from postpartum psychosis. New rules put in place by the TSA. If you're in pre-check, you might be able to soon take water bottles through security. Latest finish ever overnight at the U.S. Open as an exhausted Ben Shelton defeated an exhausted Carlos Alcaraz in 5 sets. Shelton finally prevailed, the match ending at 3:35 this morning. Sherry Preston, ABC News.
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And if you have some thoughts, I'll tell you what I keep thinking about. These gas prices. And they're not getting better. $100 a barrel. $100 a barrel. Absolutely no excuse. No excuse. And when you think of all the billions and billions and billions of dollars that are being completely wasted on a war. So money is one part. Of course, so many innocent lives lost. Men and women and children who were alive at the end of February and now, just about 6 months later, 6.5 months later, they're dead. The high price of war. And as always, it's the innocent people. The innocent people who pay the biggest price. Whether it's innocent people who are killed, seriously injured, homes are wrecked, communities wrecked, jobs lost. And the suffering is global. It's not limited. It's not limited to one specific country or even one specific region. The pain is real. The people of America. Think of not just the money you've lost since February 28th. Think of the sleep you've lost. Think of all the aggravation, the concerns. When the U.S. is a nation at war, everyone is concerned. Maybe it's not the same level of concern that existed during the quagmire called the Vietnam War. For many people, that was a different concern because there was the draft. So right now, the United States doesn't have the draft. But if the United States had to restore the draft because of this quagmire, then you would see even greater concern. You know your friends and neighbors are concerned about the war. They're concerned about innocent lives lost. They're concerned that it could escalate and get more and more people and countries involved. And then, of course, yes, there is the financial cost. Remember, all the money you've lost, all the money I've lost, all the money that everybody around the world has lost over the last 6 months because of the war, we're not getting it back. There will be no refund. There will be no rebate check. This is money that effectively has just been burned. Think of what all that money could have done to help people here in the Binghamton area, the unhoused, improving our crumbling infrastructure, providing food for those in need. That money went to defense contractors. The defense contractors are making a lot of money off this. So, of course, they have the decency not to be smiling in public, but they're making a killing. They're making a killing as this war continues. And look at all the places around here selling diesel. Basically, the price of diesel at a near record level, right around $6 a gallon. That's, I think, $2.03 higher in the Binghamton area than it was a year ago. And then you ask yourself, why is a bag of potato chips $7? Well, part of it is, of course, companies like Frito-Lay have pricing power since the pandemic. They've been raising their prices with enthusiasm since 2020. So that's part of the problem. We already have gotten accustomed to businesses exercising their pricing power. But then, even if you discount their pricing power, they also have to still make a good profit.

0: and to drive those giant tractor trailers loaded with snack foods, it's not cheap. It's not cheap to keep those rigs on the road when you're paying $6 or $6.50 a gallon for diesel. 1110 News Radio WNBF. On the bright side, I do see some real progress around here when it comes to some big projects, road projects. Just the fact that overdue repairs are being made on some of our highways and also some of the streets here around the Triple Cities. And yes, it's inconvenient, and I know people, I've heard from a lot of people who are unamused by the delays that they've been experiencing with the heading east. If you're heading, say, from Endicott or Vestal and trying to make your way to toward Binghamton, a lot of delays that have been occurring because of the bridge repair project on 17, but project has to be done. And that's the way it is. Even yesterday, there were backups yesterday in both directions of 17. In one case, traffic was backed up going westbound because of some of the work being done with the bridge repairs. And then if you headed a little further east toward Binghamton, there was a big backup because of a crash. So yesterday was not, as many people discovered, just not the day. Yesterday afternoon was not the time. And be out trying to get to someplace on time. But that's how it goes. That's exactly how it goes. Anyway, if you have thoughts about any of this or maybe some other intriguing developments, we encourage you to give us a call. Oh, I know. Are you going to watch this Republican convention? I think it's intriguing that for some reason the Republicans are going to hold a convention. And for some reason, the Democrats won't. I find the whole thing, we'll just say, interesting. Why would the Republicans have a convention but not the Democrats? As they say, as reporters sometimes ask, what's going on here? We'll talk about that. Coming up next, the Republican convention. Are you going to be watching? I might watch part of it. I think I have to watch part of it to at least appreciate what's going on. 772-1290, the area code is 607. I'd like to hear from you on News Radio WNBF.
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1: 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John from Binghamton, good morning. You're on the air.
2: Hey, good morning, Bob. From litigation capital of the world, you know, we lost some political money. Maybe we can turn it around a bit with the Broome County Courthouse and all the out-of-town lawyers that come in and go there, and including, Bob, I might add, the premier defamation attorneys in the country, winning the Smartmatic case, if people remember that. Now they're making a living chasing poor boy John from Binghamton.
1: Well, hey, I don't know that much about them. I've read a little bit about them, but I've heard they're good. So, and I obviously can't say anything specific because I haven't myself personally. I have not had any direct dealings with them.
2: Yeah, well, they're an interesting lot. What's happened in this case? And again, this isn't about me, Bob. How many times have you heard that one?
1: Many times.
2: This is about people that post on the internet, whether it's the television stations or wherever the free flow, Reddit, wherever the free flow of information goes for the hyper-local. This is about them because this really is seeking to block any kind of analysis, any kind of commentary, even any anything but a compliment, you know, is not permitted here. My co-defendant in this case, and I, she has filed a motion for the judge, Judge McBride of Chenango County, to recuse himself because of his association with Frederick J. Ashkar, number two. And how Ashkar is involved in this case is interesting. Everybody knew when he left the state Senate and formed this private investigative agency with his wife, and that it was going to be an investigative agency, a school resource booking agency, that kind of thing. But he also

0: does process serving, and he also does private investigation. Now, the problem that I see with it is the revenue from the Broome County Civil Division, which does the same thing as his company does, is being rerouted over to the Akshar LLC. And in this case, he not only, his operations director, which is another bone of contention, retired Norwich police officer who served both the defendants in this case, may have a pre-existing relationship with Judge Joe McBride when he was a 19-year prosecutor at Shenango thing. So she's asking for a recusal on the basis of his association with Akshar. But here's where the money loop goes. Akshar gave McBride the largest single campaign contribution that he had when he ran for judge a few years back. The plaintiff in this case has given tens of thousands of dollars to Frederick Akshar II, and also in a Facebook post called him the closest personal friend that he has. So this is a tangle loop. We're unraveling it now, and I think that the evidence now shows that Akshar is competing with the Broome County Civil Division, with his own division, and it also shows, and this is very interesting, Bob, he billed those Cleveland lawyers for a complete investigation on me, a defendant in a civil case. What is the sheriff doing, his company doing, investigating people that are litigants in a civil matter? This is unheard of. So what I'm getting at now, we're going to get to the nitty-gritty of whether this is a conflict of interest, and that Sheriff Akshar, there's already one action, I believe, that calls for his removal from office by the governor. But it's going to be interesting because this can't be justified, Bob. This is unheard of. It's unprecedented that he is the sitting sheriff and is making a living off of civil cases, providing services that Broome County is supposed to be providing. I mean, it's questionable to say the least.
1: Well, as always, we have an open door policy for Sheriff Akshar. I invited him to come on the program a few months ago, and he told me when I asked him directly and very politely, he said he'll consider it. So I'm looking forward to his next visit. He hasn't been on the program in quite a while, but as you know, this program serves sort of as we sort of facilitate the ability of either local officials or in some cases candidates to be able to speak directly to the people of the Binghamton area and beyond. So it's if he's at all interested in chatting about any of this, or for that matter, I know there are a few other topics that would probably be appropriate to talk about. He's welcome here. Always welcome.
0: Well, I'd like to talk to him, you know, because when he doesn't really talk to me, he sort of just slams the doors in my
1: really?
0: Face when he gets angry. Yeah, there's a video.
1: Wow.
0: Those doors when you come out of the Broome County office building there, the Edwin L. Crawford, he slammed the door, the big steel door, right in me because he didn't want to. I was just asking him questions whether he supported Donald Trump, you know. So,
1: doesn't that, he? I thought he does. Didn't he get his picture taken once, or am I thinking of someone else? No, I guess it was someone else.
0: What he has not retracted is his support for the Capitol Police on January 6th. You would think.
1: Oh, he supports the Capitol Police from January 6, 2021, or what year was that?
0: Yeah, that was
1: really?
0: 20, geez, now you got me.
1: Or 2025, I don't know. Or, 2021, I guess. Oh,
0: yeah.
1: Wow.
0: Yeah.
1: Doesn't seem possible. It's been more than 5 years. Wow. Okay. Well, I appreciate the update and keep me posted, especially over on the west side. I heard something really interesting is going to be happening over on the west side in a couple of days. So you
0: Roof-a-rama, Bob. Roof-a-rama.
1: Stop. Okay. It's John from Binghamton. Oh, my goodness. 607-772-1290. What say you? If you want to talk about politics or... I guess we have to talk about politics because the election every second is getting closer and closer. So if you have thoughts, election-related thoughts, or for that matter, since we were talking in one of our previous segments about food, oh my goodness, these food segments are problematic when you start a food segment and you're more than an hour away from lunchtime. And all you can do, you look at the clock and you say, 35 minutes and 8 seconds till I can go out and get lunch. Well, serves me right. Tomorrow, I will pack my own lunch. I'll pack a chicken speedy. Anyway, you're listening to WNBF Live on WNBF. Yes, indeed. Oddly enough, that's where we would put it. And I do intend, I know I said a few minutes ago before John called, I would talk a little bit about this upcoming convention. Are you going to the convention? This is an unconventional convention, so I'm interested in seeing how many people from Broome and Tioga counties go to the convention. There's so many Republicans in the Binghamton area, I would guess they ought to charter a plane, maybe even call up Delta, see if they could get one of those CRJs, 72 passenger or whatever, 76 passenger, see if they could fly from Binghamton directly to the convention. Are you going? Let me know if you are. It's Wednesday morning live, WNBF.
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4: Wednesday morning live, WNBF. It's 11:30, so everybody seems excited about the big convention, apparently. I'm still not 100% sure if this is a good idea or just an idea. According to CNN, Republicans are going to gather in Dallas for a midterm convention, which is a version of the type normally held in presidential election years. Donald Trump, party leaders, and battleground candidates comprise the 109 planned speakers who are there to set the agenda and rally voters. The program apparently starts at 4 p.m. today and tomorrow. So you have a lot. You have a lot. I guess the Republicans call it Trumpapalooza. Trumpapalooza. So, gee, I hope they hope they have T-shirts. Trumpapalooza. So, Texas Republican Senator Ted Cruz is apparently going to be there. He is concerned about the possibility that Democrats will win control of the House and Senate in November. He spoke about that with ABC's Lindsay Davis.
5: We will see 2 years of just relentless partisan war from the Democrats. Their objective is going to be impeachment circus, impeachment every week, investigations, subpoenas.
4: I don't know about that. I know that's the conventional wisdom. I don't know that the Democrats would be inclined, even if they wound up controlling both the House and Senate, to spend any time on impeachment. Maybe they would just think that's not the best use of their resources, both time and money. Because I know this will surprise some people. This country has some really big problems, and spending, say, even a small portion of 2027 getting bogged down in impeachment hearings, and say if he is impeached, then a trial. I don't think we can afford another distraction. We've been putting up with so many distractions when you think about it over the last year and a half. Impeachment would only serve as a distraction from getting the war ended, and basically just getting the country back on track, reducing the prices of energy and reducing the prices of food and health care. Those are the issues that need attention. I don't know that there's, I don't think even among most Democrats there would be much of a stomach to have to put the country through impeachment proceedings next year. Or even in 2028, it just seems that it would be mostly a waste of time. And if they're running impeachment hearings and maybe an impeachment trial, all that means is that the work of the people, the real work for the people, will be ignored. Not just in Congress, but the media. And then talk shows do it. Do you want to hear, think about this, regardless of who winds up controlling Congress, would you want to hear anything next year about impeachment? I don't think so. I don't think this country really has the patience to put up with that. And the news media wouldn't like it either. I mean, how many times has he been impeached? I would say this, if he had never been impeached, maybe

0: some people would be interested in it. But the fact is, multiple impeachments, it's not new, and it's certainly not novel. So I don't think, even if they wanted to try to impeach him and try him two or three times next year, I don't think anybody would be paying attention, aside from the most partisan people on both sides of the aisle. Anyway, Ted Cruz says he's really happy that this convention is going to happen.
1: I'm glad we're doing the convention. I hope it helps frame the narrative and what the stakes are in this election. I think we've got really a fundamental fork in the road, two very different visions.
0: Yeah, but what about gas prices? About the cost of food and health care? And what about data centers? So the one question, of course, everybody wants to know with Ted Cruz, and so obviously Lindsay Davis from ABC had to ask, is he going to try to run for the White House again?
1: Plenty of time to worry about that after the midterms. We're less than 2 months away from, I think, the most important midterm.
0: So in other words, yes, he is running. That's the tough thing for reporters. You have to ask when you know full well whether the person you're asking is a Republican or Democrat. If you ask virtually anybody whose name is being bandied about as a future presidential candidate, he or she is not going to tell you exclusively, yes, I'm running. So it happens. It's almost always the same thing. They focus on, well, I love my current job, and I'm focused on that. I'm focused on serving the people of Binghamton. Yes, but Mr. Joseph, are you considering the possibility of seeking the party's nomination for president? Well, I think I'm doing a very important job here, and I'm staying focused on my constituents here in Binghamton. It's 11:37 WNBF. Morning, you're on the air. What's your first name? Where are you calling from?
2: Hey, it's Cliffy from the ward.
0: Hey, Cliffy, what's going on in the ward?
2: Just a quiet morning here. Just busy putting around the house. Just had the radio on for the last half hour. I know you don't do like a poll or a question thing, but since it's getting late in the day, I heard you ask a question about who's going to watch the debate. Well, tonight, opening night of NFL football. So, quick question for everyone to call. Are you going to watch football game or the debate? God bless. Have a good day, everybody.
0: Oh, that's a good question. Thank you. Thank you. Well, now I have to look up to see who's playing. Okay. I looked it up. New England will be visiting Seattle, according to the internet. So New England at Seattle. The Patriots going up against the Seahawks. 8:20. Oh, look, it looks to be on even free TV. Looks like an NFL game that most of us will be able to watch without having to pay extortionary prices. So NFL games, let me see. Always fascinated these days. I mean, it's fascinating. It's also irritating about Major League Sports now. I mean, fortunately, I don't follow any particular team with much enthusiasm these days. But if I did, I would be very unhappy with what's happened as far as being able, whether it's baseball or football or hockey or basketball, anything, you know, it's all been totally wrecked compared to the way it used to be. Remember, you could see so many good games, regardless of your preferred sport. You could see it, for the most part, free on TV. Now, not so much. 11:39 WNBF. Hello, you're on the air. What's your first name? Where are you calling from?
3: It's Bob from Shenango Forks.
0: Hey there, what's going on?
3: I see we had a passing of somewhat of a local celebrity that lived in Binghamton by the name of Kelly Everett. Do you remember her?
0: Well, sadly, I don't remember. So refresh my memory.
3: Well, she was actually kind of a famous person. She actually dated Arnold Schwarzenegger, James Brown, and she lived in Binghamton, and I think, I hate to say it, but I think she stripped for religion. Her real name was Rasha something.
0: Oh, really?
3: Yes.
0: All right.
3: And she was hanging out a lot of the bars in Binghamton.
0: Okay, well, now I see there's something on online, and it says, and I don't know, this must be somebody else. It says it's someone who's a stripper for God.
3: Right.
0: And it says, is this the same person? It's a picture of a woman holding up a sign, a big sign, and I can't tell if it's on a New York City street, some major city, not Binghamton, and she's holding up a sign. It says, nudity is God's creation. And it says she was, oh, it's in Toronto. She was outside a theater in Toronto in 1979. And so apparently she was a stripper for God. Is that the one?
3: Yes. She used to be around Binghamton in the bar scenes a lot. And I think she lived downtown Binghamton someplace.
0: Well, how could I have missed this? I've been in Binghamton for decades. I am totally unaware. It's... You would think I would be aware if I was a good reporter that this was going on.
3: Yeah, if you Google her site, she was like a bodybuilder. And like they say, she actually dated Arnold and James Brown back in its days, I guess. So she was kind of famous, but she was around Binghamton. I remember, I don't know if anybody ever wrote about her in Binghamton, but she...
0: No, now that I see, now that I have done a search, I see some people. Actually, it turns out one of my colleagues last year wrote about her. And now, I mean, I have to admit, I glanced at the story, and I'm glancing at it now, because this, let's see, it says, the interesting life of Rasha Van Werder. That's her, right?
3: Yeah.
0: Okay, so now that you mentioned, I mean, when you mentioned Kelly Everts, the name didn't ring a bell, but now I'm looking at this story, and I remember because my colleague Tracy Taylor wrote the story just about a year ago. And I remember thinking, well, that's weird. Not weird because of what the report was. It was just weird that I was born in Binghamton, and apparently I hadn't heard about this woman till I saw the story on the Hawk website. So anyway, so when did she die?
3: I don't know. I heard it was on Facebook.
0: All right.
3: But you know, I'd like to say a bunch of famous people in Binghamton, I guess I want to say. Wasn't Richard Deacon from around here?
0: I think he was. Every time that somebody mentions Rod Serling, it seems that somebody brings up Richard Deacon. But
3: right.
0: I think Richard Deacon was a bit before. Yeah, here it says Richard Deacon of Binghamton.
3: Yeah.
0: So yeah. I guess it just goes to show. It says here he spent his youth growing up in Binghamton.
3: Yeah.
0: Said his family moved to Binghamton when he was 10.
3: Yeah, but I'm sure there's others that we just sort of forget about. You know, I can name, I don't want to say her name, but she was kind of a famous, but she traveled throughout Europe and all these places.
0: Yeah.
3: I guess
0: I have to do more research. I think I've been focusing on the wrong things.
3: Yeah, well, I don't know. You just never know. People maybe don't want to be known.
0: Some people don't. There are a couple people. Well, like, here's one. So the mayor of Seattle, she grew up in Binghamton, Katie Wilson.
3: Yeah.
0: So now, obviously, and the last couple of months, she's had her own problems in Seattle. Actually, it hasn't been very smooth for her even since January 1st when she became mayor. But I am fascinated by her, and I've done some research about the time she was growing up in Binghamton, but I get the sense that she doesn't want to talk

0: So,
1: yeah,
0: it's too bad, but it's still, I'm always happy to hear about Binghamton Connection. So I appreciate it. Yeah. I appreciate your call.
1: You're welcome.
0: Thank you. Yep. 11:45 at WNBF. Morning, you're on the air. What's your first name? Where are you calling from?
2: Hey, Bob. It's Bob, North Citizens for a Better Broom.
0: Hi.
2: How are you this morning?
0: Well, I'm pretty good. Do you think broom will be getting better soon?
2: Well, we're doing everything we can to at least hold some folks accountable and make for a better place for you and your family and my family to live. So we do that by meeting once a month and kicking around local politics and ideas about the way things should operate or the way things should change. And hopefully we can get some more participation. We'd love to have your listeners join us. Like I said, it's once a month on the first Monday, generally of the month. This month we didn't meet because of the conflicts with the holiday, but next month in October, I hope to have some of the young folks from Turning Point come by and speak with us about local politics. That'd be 6:00 p.m. at the Park Diner, first Monday of October. And everybody's welcome. We're a big tent, as they say. But that aside, I wanted to make one comment about Johnson City. It's really a shame. We've got a pretty new mayor there, and we've got three things that are going on at the same time that are just really, really sad. We've got a broken carousel at the park, CFJ Park. We've got an empty pool at Floral Park. And we've got an arch that disappeared and hasn't been seen for a couple of years and should by now have been back online. These are the kind of things that small town mayors and government should really have their hands on and be bending over backwards to make this happen. I mean,
0: what happened to the pool? I thought the pool was operational.
2: I thought it was too until I drove by it in the middle of August and it was empty.
0: Did you find out why? Because last I knew it was still operating, so why did they close it?
2: Again, this was in the middle of August.
0: Okay. So you don't know if it was closed. Or maybe nobody was swimming in it.
2: You're welcome to go there.
0: Well, I'm not going to go there now. It's September 9th. It's a little, I wish I had known about it, say, a month ago. The last I knew, people were swimming. They had some issues with equipment or the chlorinator, but the last I knew, the pool opened up. I talked to people who were swimming. I wasn't there. I mean, I got there one time too late. The pool closed a few minutes before I got there. I didn't know they closed it.
2: Yeah, my point is that these kind of things are really should be the very focal point of what local government does.
0: And that's what they're doing. I mean, the arch, that's a long project because it wound up being in a lot worse condition than they ever imagined. And so now they're planning to put the arch back by the end of the year. They've got the posts that are in place, and I believe that probably in the next month or so you'll see the pieces being reassembled. As far as the carousel, it's not unique to Johnson City. We've got half a dozen carousels, and all comes down to money. And if you're going to make a better broom, the question is, where are you going to get the money to do the work that needs to be done? That ought to be job one at the next meeting. Where is the money supposed to come from to keep the carousels in good shape and to do all the work that the infrastructure needs?
2: I'm not convinced that it's a money problem. I'm more convinced that it's a priority problem. And
0: we're toward the end of the program now. I'd like to know exactly where the money is supposed to come from as far as, say, the carousel. I don't see any way, based on what I've heard the cost estimates, I don't see any easy way for Johnson City to deal with that issue. Where are they supposed to take the money from? If it's a matter of priorities, where would the money come from to fix the carousel at CFJ Park?
2: I will tell you. We reached out ourselves to find out who the expert was on maintaining that carousel from years past. We found out that the man still lives in Vestal and, was actually the point man who hadn't even been contacted about it and probably could have had some very good ideas on how to make the repairs. Hadn't even been done. So we already looked at that. Not a money problem, Bob. It's a priority problem.
0: Oh, so you think they shouldn't be dealing with the company in Connecticut? They should contact a guy in Vestal.
2: The guy in Vestal was the man who was the point man and worked in Johnson City his entire career,
0: right,
2: and knew everything there was to know about that carousel.
0: Yeah. Well, I'm surprised he hasn't called the village.
2: Well, whatever, he's retired, but I'm...
0: Well, maybe that's why they didn't call him. If he's retired, maybe they figured there's, as far as I know, there's nobody who's active in Broome County who knows everything that needs to be done to maintain and repair these carousels. Well, seems like everybody else in Broome County who's done it in the past either is retired or dead.
2: Right. The carousel should work, and that should be a priority, and it's not.
0: Well, again, comes down to money. I'd be surprised.
2: Keep saying that.
0: Well, okay. Well, if you have information that the retired guy from Vestal could fix the CFJ carousel at a price the village can afford, seems like you or someone affiliated with the group or even him should contact Johnson City and say, hey, we have a person to help deal with this crisis.
2: Yeah, it's just a shame that a citizen has to do that.
0: What do you mean? Participation. Yeah, you can have all the meetings you want, monthly meetings, but citizens, whether it's Johnson City, Binghamton, or Endicott, if you have a good idea, let the local officials know about it. They just because they don't know the entire history of the area, if somebody called and told the mayor in Johnson City, either the current mayor or her predecessor, about the guy from Vestal who would fix the carousel cheap, I bet they would call him. But I don't know why it's supposed to be kept a secret. Why keep it a secret from the mayor and the village board?
2: No one said it was a secret, Bob. You're making it up now.
0: No, I'm asking questions. Why hasn't it? Again, this is news to me that there's a guy in Vestal who would be able to fix the CFJ carousel for a fraction, for less than what's projected. And it's,
2: well, we don't know.
0: No, we don't know. So, you say it's a priority. So who knows if they ever reached out? And my question, again, I think it's a relevant question. If the guy still cares about Johnson City and the community, if he worked on carousels before, he certainly knows that Johnson City and Endicott and Binghamton have big carousel problems. Seems like if he has such specialized knowledge, you would think he would contact the municipalities and say, hey, I've been reading about this predicament. I'm your man. I'll help you.
2: Well, we've been trying to get a hold of him through a third party that knows, you know, the particulars of this thing, and we're working on it. But.
0: All right. Well, send an email to me with his name, and I'll get to work on it. I'll put in some effort to contact him to see if he's willing to help fix the carousels here in Broome County. I appreciate it. Just send me a note, Bob, at WNBF.com, okay?
2: I've got your email.
0: All right. Well, send the name to me, and I'll get in touch with the guy. Thank you. It's 1153 News Radio, WNBF and WNBF.com.
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1: 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Mostly cloudy this afternoon, with a few showers, high 80. Tonight, showers and thunderstorms, low 68. Tomorrow, mostly sunny, high 80. And Friday, sunny, high 73. Right now, it's 74, 23 Celsius. 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Later today, a cold front will move through the Binghamton area, and that will cause some scattered showers and storms this evening. Continuing overnight, some of the storms may have strong to damaging winds with an isolated tornado possible. Localized urban and small stream flooding cannot be ruled out. So pay attention to the weather conditions. Be safe. 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And by the way, if you have ideas that you think could help local government, you can always call the program if you have specific suggestions. 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I'm a retired elevator expert, and I know how to fix that elevator, and I know how to fix the water problem in the parking garage for a fraction of the usual cost. 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That's the way you could help.
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3: ABC News, I'm Sherry Preston. Oil prices on the rise again. Brent crude topping $101 a barrel this morning amid the back-and-forth attacks in the Middle East. President Trump adding to the trade war with Canada, now ordering bans later this month on some dairy products, most Canadian-made alcohol and motorcycles built there. This comes after Canada put its own retaliatory tariffs in place. A two-day gathering in Dallas opening today for the Republicans. It's a midterm convention. ABC's Jim Ryan with more.
4: Over the course of 12 hours from now until Thursday night, speakers will focus on Republican tax, immigration, and economic policies, with time tomorrow for an observance of the 25th anniversary of 9/11. President Trump was largely responsible for planning the event. He's the last to take the stage both nights.
3: The NTSB will today be interviewing the pilots of the Amazon cargo plane that skidded off the runway in Miami on Sunday, killing five people on the ground. Apple holding an event this afternoon at which it's expected to introduce the first foldable iPhone. This is ABC News. It ended in a mistrial, but people are still talking about the case of Lindsay Clancy, the Massachusetts mom who killed her children while suffering from postpartum psychosis. ABC's Aaron Katursky spoke to Clancy's attorney, Kevin Reddington, about her case and what's happening with her husband.
5: Reddington is also speaking out in defense of Clancy's ex-husband, Patrick, who's been vilified online.
6: He was by her side. He talked to these doctors. He told one of them that you're turning her into a zombie. And he was with her literally days after and forgave her. I think what's happened to that man is reprehensible.
5: Patrick Clancy's attorney said in a statement there will be consequences for those on social media spreading outright falsehoods that Patrick was somehow involved in the death of his young children.
3: The TSA now says it may turn back a 20-year-old ban on water bottles going through airport security. The agency says it may allow people in the pre-check program to carry them through. There's now technology to determine if it's actually water in the bottle. Sherry Preston, ABC News.
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1: According to the National Weather Service, a cold front moving through the Binghamton area will kick off scattered showers and storms this evening into the overnight hours. Some of the storms could have strong to damaging winds with an isolated tornado possible. Localized urban and small stream flooding cannot be ruled out. Now the complete forecast, mostly cloudy this afternoon with a few showers. High 80, showers and thunderstorms tonight, low 68, mostly sunny tomorrow, high 80, sunny Friday, high 73. I'm Bob Joseph, WNBF News.
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10: And we're live here outside the Perez family home just waiting for the... And there they go! Almost on time this morning. Mom is coming out the front door strong with a double-arm kid carry. 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Oh, but the diaper bag wasn't closed. 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

0: rising from the heart of the swamp, a beacon of truth is casting its light. From sea to shining sea, The Vince Show. Here's Vince Colonnaise.
1: 844-484-3872. 844-4 the USA. That's the way to join us today. From coast to coast, from sea to shining sea. Get in here, America. And here today is Dallas, Texas. We are live from the big convention space. Tonight, it begins, actually, just in a few short hours, the festivities begin as the President of the United States does, once again, something very unorthodox. Something that's never been done before. Something no one's ever seen. Something that you say, I didn't know you were allowed to do that. A midterm convention for a major political party. The President of the United States doing that. And that starts today. And there is, man, the schedule is packed. The President of the United States himself will speak this very evening. He gives the keynote address. That is, by the way, a shift from what we thought about a week or two ago. The original, the penciled-in schedule was that J.D. Vance goes first, Donald Trump goes second, Wednesday, Thursday, respectively, and that President Trump would say something on both nights. Well, we flipped the speeches around. President Trump will be the scene setter. He's going to open everything, the curtain raiser, if you will. He'll open everything as he gives that big keynote address tonight right here, Dallas, Texas. And then J.D. Vance will finish off tomorrow night with his big keynote address. But certainly we'll hear once again from the president. And depending on who you ask, the idea that this convention revolves around Donald J. Trump, it's either a tremendous masterstroke or it's the world's dumbest possible thing you could do going into the midterms. Because as of today, I'm looking at some of these establishment outlets, Jim. And Jim sitting alongside me, Jim, who has a much nicer hotel room than I do here in Dallas, by the way. I'm not bitter at all. As you look at the establishment Washington coverage of what this convention is going to be, they're already telling you it sucks. This was a disaster. This was one of the worst decisions any party has ever made. It was a dumpster fire of a convention. How embarrassing that they held it. And you might be thinking to yourself, well, Vince, that's not how the space-time continuum works. You're supposed to have the event before you can judge whether or not it was a success. Like, no, no, no. Not in the eyes of Politico. I'm looking at Politico today. And their big, you know, Washington Insider newsletter is called Playbook. Some of you may be familiar. And the headline on their newsletter this morning, the vibes are very bad in Texas. The vibes are very bad. Now, we've been in Texas for less than 24 hours, but I got to say, the second I sniffed the Texas air, the vibes were excellent. And I know it's hot here. It's really hot. But as a guy who lives in Virginia, it ain't swampy. It's hot, but it's a dry heat, and I'm loving it. It's great, as the president would say. It's been great. And the vibes are not bad, actually. Jim and I have been running around town, meeting up with people. Everything's like smiles and energy, and people are locked and loaded. I mean, half the freaking planet has arrived in Dallas. Everybody's showing up. There's this expectations game that's being played right now, where the media is trying to tell you it's going to suck. So whatever you see, I want you to have a prejudicial understanding of it. It sucks. And that's just not going to be the case at all. And here's why I know that with certainty. Here's why I can defy the space-time continuum a bit. It's because I've seen President Trump do this before. How many events has this guy thrown where people are like, well, let's see what he does this time. Holy crap, that was incredible. Like, before you know it, you have a B-2 bomber flying over the top of your event. You're like, I didn't actually expect it to be this cool. I don't even like Trump, but I do like B-2 bombers. That's pretty neat, you know? Like, the guy hugging Corey comparators, like, jacket on

0: stage?
1: I was there for that.
0: You were there? You were there for that?
1: I was there for that.
0: You were in the room for that?
1: Yes.
0: What was that like? I mean, I'm telling you, from television, you get misty-eyed. You're watching this, and you're like, this guy is incredible. What was it like being there?
1: It was incredibly subdued, you know, because the jacket was there, and believe it or not, and the president actually honored it, and it was really funny to see the press spin it later, saying how shameless that was, and he was using him to advance his own agenda, and it was disgusting. I'm like, no, nobody in the room took it that way.
0: You know what would have been selfish and self-indulgent? Making everything about him and never acknowledging Corey Comparator. That would have been the... actually... In other words, like, it doesn't actually matter what he does. They're going to filter it through the lens of how do we turn this into an attack against him. So he hugs the jacket. Oh, he made it about himself. No, he didn't. He made it about Corey, the man who died at that attack.
1: Yes, he completely honored him 100%. I mean, that's what that was about.
0: And I got to say, while we're on this issue of the assassination attempt and the murder of Corey Comparator, Jim, in our team, we just got into this. They have us out in a space just outside of the arena because Jim's not allowed inside. No, just kidding. No, it's just a media area. And we were concerned we weren't going to make it on time. And we literally left with hours of notice. We were concerned we weren't going to get through the gauntlet of security. I mean, I'm telling you, they have this thing locked down so tight. And that's great that they do. It's great that they do. But the sad thing is the reason that you would have to lock it down this tight. I get it. Any event that involves the president is always going to have a Secret Service requirement. It's always going to have some amount of security theater you've got to go through. But it just feels to me, having been to a lot of these, like they are taking... They're not hesitating at all. Every precaution's being addressed. Everything. They're looking in every nook and cranny. I'm seeing flashlights up in storage containers on the buses, the shuttles that they're moving us in. You know, they've got... It's just every you got to scan as you go through every door. They are keeping this thing locked down tight. And you and I both know why.
1: Yes.
0: There's an assassination culture out there. Like... A leftist death cult. Yes, it's true. It's really true. And as a result, protecting the president of the United States, this is a big mission. It's a no-fail mission. And it's a huge, huge deal. I say this as I watch Evita Duffy's walking by. Evita Duffy's here. Evita Duffy Alfonso, soon to be a politician's wife, an elected official's wife. Michael Alfonso is going to win in a landslide in Wisconsin in that great congressional seat, enthusiastically endorsed by the Vince Show. There goes Evita as she walks by. We'll have to say hello to Evita in a bit. But the security here, there's a reason for it.
1: Yes.
0: There's a reason it's like this. The left keeps trying to kill him. And by the way, Trump's position on this is both hilarious and true, which makes it a perfectly good Trump position. He's like, they wouldn't try to kill me if I wasn't effective. Like, they only try to kill the effective ones, he said. And you sit back and you start to think about it from a historical perspective. You're like, he's got a point. The difference makers, the change agents. And so what is President Trump going to do with this convention? Is he going to make it about him in a lot of ways? Yes.
1: Of course.
0: Is that a good idea? Yes. Tell me. Okay, pick a different Republican politician right now, would you? Pick a different Republican politician who sits at a higher ranking in terms of promoting their agenda, their vision, their results, their delivery. Pick one. And there's lots of people we like, including some we're going to talk to today and over the course of the next 2 days at this convention. We're going to talk to lots of people we like. Obviously, anybody with any common sense whatsoever is looking at this going, the people voted for Trump, massive margin, he wins every swing state, and then he gets into office now, especially in 47. And they've been delivering with such ruthless, wonderfully ruthless aggression that he's got a great story to tell. I mean, he could just stand up there and be like, remember when we didn't have a border? Thank you, ladies and gentlemen. Vote for Republicans this November. And he could walk up. Now, he's not going to do that because he's got to build the weave in. There's going to be a weave. And it'll stretch on. That teleprompter operator's got to have some work cut out for him. They're used to it. But just think about that. And then, you know, the state of the economy. We just got a great economic report, the month of August. Double expectations for job creation. He just inked this Venezuela deal. I mean, it is absurdly good. It's bonkers that the media have not spent any more time dwelling on it.
1: No, you know what I've seen him say about it?
0: What's that?
1: Well, this is Trump's being a socialist because he's taking over the oil fields and leasing them to American companies?
0: You would have to not know anything to arrive at that conclusion. You'd have to have no context whatsoever to arrive at that conclusion. You know what happened in Venezuela? You know what the communists did to America? They stole the entire industry we built in Venezuela.
1: Right.
0: So Trump's vision on this, and he declared it up front, was let's go in. Let's get Maduro out of there. They got him on the charges. They got Maduro out of there. The people of Venezuela were resorting to eating zoo animals under communism. Trump says, how about this? How about the resources you have are used to enrich you, the oil of Venezuela? And then meanwhile, I'm going to make sure that America gets back what is ours, which is we built the entire industry in Venezuela. And now we have access to 65 billion freaking barrels of oil, proven barrels of oil, that heavy sour crude that we refine right here in the United States, we have access to. So does Trump have good stories to tell? No doubt. Now, does he also have conflicts to resolve? Does he have other problems to address? Do we have to get more people arrested? Accountability? Do we have to settle up in Iran? Do we have to settle up between Russia and Ukraine as he continues to pursue those things? Yeah, that's what it means to be president of the United States. And in fact, the president, I've heard him lamented before, that oftentimes his big successes don't get much conversation after they're achieved. Is that, you know, you lock down the border, nobody wants to talk about what you did before. They only ask, what have you done for me lately? And so the president in real life is confronting, if there's a headwind, it's going to be that, where people don't have a full appreciation, I think, for what he's achieved. That could be part of it. Other parts of it are, you know, you really have to fight in order to succeed against a lot of the headwinds that have been created by the left in the United States of America. Joe Biden set us back meaningfully. The fact that we're in $40 trillion in debt right now, not a small thing. Your children and your grandchildren and their futures depend entirely on whether or not we can conquer that problem. So does the president have more to do? Absolutely. But I think these next 48 hours, what you're going to hear from him is going to be his report back to you on what he has done for you. You empowered him, and now he's going to return back to you, to the board. He wants to speak to the board, and he wants to tell you, here's why I need help in Washington. You'll hear that from the president in a way that only he can deliver. And I've got a lot more to share with you ahead on The Vince Show.
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18: Serving the left cold, hard facts with a side of common sense. Vince Colonnais.
19: One of my favorite things from this Politico newsletter this morning, crapping all over the convention, before the convention happens, is they talk to, you ready for this description? A Republican lobbyist close to the White House who attended an RNC donor event at the Ritz-Carlton told us the vibes are very bad. The vibes. So just to be clear, so everybody understands, at the Ritz-Carlton in Dallas, Texas, at a big dollar donor event, the guy didn't get good vibes at the donor event.
20: I'm thinking that's a him problem.
19: I mean, it's just so silly. The whole thing is so silly. And in a lot of ways, look, I mean, President Trump has definitely attracted, like, rich people who want to support his agenda. No doubt some of whom are looking to just get purchased to, like, the government. You know, they want to get closer to the power. No question whatsoever. But it's so funny. In 2026, the year of our Lord, 2026, I'm reading stuff like, you know, the donor class doesn't exactly love everything about Trump. And I'm like, okay, well, you're kind of missing the point. It's not the donor class that got the guy elected. Remember, Trump comes into office originally in 2016, great year, and destroys Hillary Clinton, and he's got a fraction of the money. Everything was about, like, well, Trump's done for. Hillary's got a $1 billion war chest. There's no chance that he's going to be able to defeat her. What? And of course he did. It wasn't about the money. It was about the candidate, it was about the message, and it was about the base. It was about the people who supported him. So this, the vibes are very bad. It's so silly. And look at the other side, by the way. How are the vibes on the left? Have you looked at approval ratings for Congress? Have you looked at approval ratings for the Democrats? Every time CNN has a segment, and, you know, God bless it, but Harry Enten, the numbers enthusiast, every time they're like, take a look at

0: today's numbers. It doesn't. Trump is down 2 points from what he used to be a couple weeks ago. And then you're like, well, wait a second. Pause. Where are the Democrats at right now? Actually, and usually I think Harry does tell us, so that creates frustrating segments for CNN. But they're in the toilet. And here's why. Because they've allowed lunatics to overtake their party. So in addition to hearing the report card on how well President Trump has done, his agenda, you're also going to hear a report card on what the left is up to. It's a scouting report. You're going to get a scouting report on the left. Abdul El-Sayed, Zoran Mamdani, Ilhan Omar, Tampon Tim Walz, Talafrico, James Talafrico in Texas. You know, you go down the list and you're like, these people have insane ideas. They bear no resemblance to a normal person. Talafrico, who, by the way, our producer, Josh, and our team, our podcast team, they arrived in Dallas-Fort Worth yesterday, land at the airport, go to baggage claim, and who's standing next to them with, like, four grown men bodyguards next to him in order to protect him? Because he's very, what is the expression, waifish, maybe?
1: Yes.
0: He's a little waifish. James Talafrico is at, did you hear about this? James Talafrico, baggage claim yesterday. Josh snaps a photo of him.
1: Did he have a Hello Kitty backpack?
0: I gotta check. I posted it online. Go to my ex account. Talafrico's at baggage claim yesterday, and the only missed opportunity we had there was Josh did not approach him and ask him, what are the six genders? Please, describe them in detail. What are the, actually, no, you can skip some of the details, but tell us about six genders. What do you mean by that? The guy's a whack job. The guy's a whack job. And here in Texas, Jim, I don't know if you've turned your television on in the last 48 hours, but you see that President Trump's PAC, MAGA Inc., is now up with millions of dollars in advertising in this race. They've just gone live. Elon Musk's America PAC is up with millions of dollars in advertising in this race. It turns out Elon doesn't like the trans stuff. That's also a big thing for him because he had a kid, right, who he was very public about this. He said that this poison has infected one of his children, and he's horrified by it. And in fact, I believe Elon described that as kind of his radicalizing moment where he's like, I'm done. I'm done with the left. I'm done with their garbage. They're destroying even my own children. I'm not playing that anymore. He goes, he buys a gigantic social media platform, Twitter, now X, you know, supports the president of the United States in 2024. So these guys are now firing on all cylinders. Remember all that stuff about, is Trump going to spend the war chest? Is he going to use the money? It's going right now. And the reason it's going right now, you know why they waited till this moment? It's because Labor Day's here and gone. And it's after Labor Day when voters really lock in. You listen to Rush for years talking about this. It's after Labor Day. That's when people start to really switch on to what's happening in American politics.
1: There is a fantastic ad, though, that is being used by the Paxton campaign right now. I just saw it yesterday. I don't know if you've seen it yet. They use basically his quotes about Christianity. It's an AI version of James Talarico.
0: Yeah.
1: And he's writing the King James Talarico.
2: The midterms are almost here, and Republicans could be in deep trouble. Polls show Democrats leading in key races. Tonight, Rob Finnerty on Newsmax reveals the growing threat from the DSA and the radical left. With less than 60 days to go, Finnerty says it's time for the GOP to hit the panic button. The House may go, and control of the Senate is up for grabs. 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Americans are angry. And Newsmax shows you how the progressive left wants total control of Congress. Talarico, El-Sayed, AOC, Bernie Sanders. Finnerty reveals President Trump's secret plan to fight back. Don't miss Finnerty tonight at 8 p.m. Eastern on Newsmax. 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
3: We're live at the Republican Convention 2026. Wait, convention? That's right, for the midterms. It's like totally unusual. But that's President Trump, everything about him, totally unusual, which is great because we needed to break the status quo, and here he is doing it even with this. Joining me right now is a candidate for United States Senate, and God willing, he is going to win this one in North Carolina, Michael Whatley. It's good to talk to you, sir. Nice to see you here.
4: It's great to be back on, Vince.
3: I can't believe we have to travel all the way to Texas to see each other, but here we are. How you feeling about this race right now?
4: Feel great. You know, the fact is we have a contrast election in North Carolina, unlike any other in the country.
3: Yeah.
4: And just like every other one in the country, between common sense and crazy. Roy Cooper has been pushing crazy as the governor, is elected for 40 years, you know, in office. This guy is a career politician, and he's wrong for North Carolina. And we're going to go push very hard to have a strong country, to have strong borders, safe communities, strong national security, and make America the most respected nation around the world again.
3: Yeah, do you feel like he's trying to navigate at all this like socialism takeover that's going on in his own party, or is he just like not addressing it?
4: Well, look, I mean, the fact is that he was a leader on it. You know, when you got candidates in New York who were talking about emptying out the prisons, Roy Cooper did it.
3: He did do
4: it. He
3: that.
4: Already let 4,200 criminals out. You know, you talk about letting boys and girls sports. Roy Cooper put boys and girls sports, vetoed legislation, you know, to ban it. He vetoed the Parents' Bill of Rights. He vetoed legislation to block, you know, transgender mutilation surgeries on kids.
3: Yep.
4: You know, that this guy is an open borders advocate, sanctuary cities advocate. He vetoed legislation to tell sheriffs that they have to honor ICE detainers. I mean, this guy has been fighting for that agenda his entire career.
3: Yeah, he's sure. Well, you're totally right about that. And it's just really sad what's happened to the Democrat Party. So in North Carolina, I looked up just cursory glance at some of the polling here telling me that, you know, some people, they're claiming that you're like 5 points down, that it's going to be a tight race. I guess you probably anticipate it will be a tight race. But you feel pretty confident that voters are going to deliver another Republican senator into this seat that Tom Tillis is now leading.
4: We do, you know, and the fact is that this guy was the worst governor in the history of North Carolina. People are not going to give him a promotion. You know, the fact that we're inside the margin of error coming out of Labor Day.
3: Yes.
4: This is a race which is absolutely competitive. Look, it's going to be close. North Carolina is always close. Tom Tillis won by 0.3 of a point in 2014. He won by 0.6 of a point in 2020. Richard Burr got Ted Budd. Got a very comfortable 50.5% margin.
3: Uh-huh.
4: None of them led a poll.
3: Yep.
4: Until Election Day.
3: Yep. It's hard to poll people these days. That's part of the problem here. Also, it's very hard to poll Trump supporters. You ask anybody who's a pollster, they're just done with anybody who even reeks of some sort of establishment operation. They're just like, I'm not interested. I'm just voting on Election Day. So when you talk to voters, you know, in my audience, when it comes to the United States Senate, nothing's more important than the election integrity push. Are you encountering this when you go around North Carolina? Are people talking about the Save America Act?
4: They do. You know, I've been to all 100 counties. I think it's very, very important. If you want to represent the whole state, you got to go visit the whole state, talk to the whole state, listen to the whole state. So we've done that. Look, the election integrity comes up every single time. You know, as the state party chair, I put election integrity in front. I built the first ever statewide election integrity program in North Carolina, recruited 5,000 volunteers and 500 attorneys. We were in every single precinct across the state whenever a vote was cast or counted. And I sued very aggressively and pushed very aggressively to get voter ID in place. Roy Cooper and I fought for years over getting election integrity in place. My entire tenure as a North Carolina party chair, I had to go toe-to-toe with him because he fought against election integrity. He vetoed those legislation to get it done. We passed it over his veto. He sued against it. We got frustrated, and we flipped the North Carolina Supreme Court, which reinstated it. He has said that he would vote against the Save America Act. I will absolutely support the Save America Act.
3: I mean, but voters in North Carolina support photo ID.
4: This Absolutely.
3: It's not even a close call.
4: No, it's not. It's an 80-20 issue. And the fact is, Roy Cooper's wrong on that, like he is on a whole lot of other issues.
3: So, I mean, look, the reason I'm fully convinced, of course, is that they're very aware, either with full-blown malice or just by instinct, that they're the beneficiaries of fraud, which is why Democrats are perfectly content leaving our system as vulnerable as it is. But you were chairman of the Republican Party, the RNC. I mean, you had an you dealt with election integrity in 2024. I remember talking to you about this.
4: Yeah, look, like, I mean, we built that program nationally based on what I had put together in North Carolina. Laura Trump and I, along with Pam Bondi and Cash Patel and Matt Whitaker, went from one end of this country to the other. We recruited 23,000 volunteers. We recruited 6,500 attorneys. I filed 195 lawsuits as the chair of the RNC.
3: Yes.
4: 170 plus were on election integrity. And we made a significant increase in terms of election integrity for that 24 election cycle. I think it's absolutely critical as we're going forward. You know, the fact is Roy Cooper right now makes you show a voter ID to show up at any one of his events,
3: yeah,
4: but says you can't do it to vote.
3: Yeah, because it's important to protect Roy Cooper, but not your vote, apparently. If you get to the Senate, how bare-knuckled are you going to be? In terms of, like, getting these things done?
4: Because I'm going to fight every single day for North Carolina.
3: Yeah.
4: I think that's the biggest thing that I've heard in all 100 counties of North Carolina. They want a fighter, right? Roy Cooper's going to fight for men and girls sports. Roy Cooper's going to fight for illegal aliens. He's going to fight for criminals. I'm going to fight for our families. I'm going to fight for our kids. You know, I have law enforcement that is backing me, the Police Benevolent, the Fraternal Order of Police, you know, the Highway Troopers Association, the Border Patrol,
3: yeah,
4: because they know I'm going to back the blue, and I'm going to say that we need to put criminals behind bars, because that's what we say every single day. I think you need to go toe-to-toe in the Senate. You need to fight for your state every single day. You cannot be a go-along, get-along guy.
3: And if when it comes to those priorities, whatever they are, and especially something like the Save America, are you on board with what Mike Lee has advocated for, which is, like, just take the floor and debate until you drop? Like, literally just have the debate until you can pass this legislation.
4: Well, and let's have the Democrats go up there and actually vote against it again and again and again.
3: Sure.
4: When 80% of the people in this country support election integrity, 80% of the people in this country want us to have a strong national security and secure borders, and yet the Democrats vote against the National Defense Authorization Act. They vote against defense funding. They voted against funding for the Department of Homeland Security.
3: Yes.
4: And my opponent, Roy Cooper, has said that he supports the Democrats in that position,
3: right,
4: that he's not going to support funding for DHS or for our military. We got 10% of all armed services, Army, Navy, Air Force, Marines, and Coast Guard, are based in North Carolina.
3: Yes.
4: There's 720,000 veterans, and Roy Cooper doesn't want to support the troops. It's unbelievable
3: one
4: the
3: of
4: positions
3: the,
4: that guy takes.
3: It's one of the most veteran, well, just military-dense states in the whole country. Having lived there for many years on Camp Lejeune, outside of it, as a Marine brat, I know it's an amazing place. And, yeah, there's a lot of military there. So as a senator, this is actually one of the most important things to consider.
4: Oh, it absolutely is, right?
3: Yeah.
4: You know, I mean, we need a strong economy. We need people to make more and keep more of their money. We need to have safe kids and safe communities, and we need a strong national security. America needs to be the strongest, most respected nation around the world.
3: Yeah. Tell me about President Trump. Has he been helpful at all in your race? You talk to him anymore?
4: Absolutely. Look, I think that, you know, the president carried North Carolina three times in
3: yeah.
4: a row. And the agenda that he won on, you know, which is a strong nation, a strong economy, strong borders. That's the agenda that I'm running on as well. And it's just about listening to the people in North Carolina, understanding the issues they care about, putting solutions on the table. That's how you win as a Republican. That's what the president has done. I think that this convention here
3: sure.
4: is a great opportunity to draw the contrast between Republicans and Democrats. That's what I certainly am going to do when I speak tonight, is talk about the contrast between me and Roy Cooper, because that guy is wrong on every issue that matters to North Carolina.
3: So I'll let you play news reporter for a moment. Just what are the speeches going to be like? What I'm anticipating is that President Trump is going to get up there and reel off the list of successes, of which there are many. It's going to be a good list. And I think people are going to be very impressed tonight when they hear from the president on that subject. But I also anticipate that lots of people like yourself are going to be bringing up the insanity of the left and really what the stakes are here in the midterms.
4: Well, I think you have to have that conversation, right? This election is a comparison between not just two candidates, but really two ideologies. And the Democratic ideology right now, which is trending every day towards socialism, trending towards communism,
3: yeah.
4: You know, is that they want to push further and further to the left. You know, Roy Cooper has not walked away from Main Street. He's run. He's run straight to the left. He's been a leader on every one of these issues that DSA is pushing on right now. And we need to stop this. We need to win these elections. What happens if we lose the Senate? We lose the House. If we lose the Senate, we lose the House, then it's going to be investigations. It's going to be hoaxes. It's going to be impeachments. The president's America First agenda is going to go out the window. We cannot allow that to happen.
3: Yeah, and then if subsequently we lose the presidency, what happens after that is the filibuster's gone, new states are created, permanent Democrat senators, United States Supreme Court is packed. The stakes really couldn't be higher.
4: No, they couldn't. And we saw that during Joe Biden's tenure. You know, where we saw inflation 9% year over year. We saw 20% inflation over 4 years. Grocery prices, gasoline prices, housing prices. We saw the botched withdrawal from Afghanistan, the catastrophic, you know, implications that that had, you know, with Russia invading Ukraine and Iran attacking Israel.
3: Right.
4: The world is a dangerous place when America is a weak country. We need to be strong and protect the world. I think that on every single aspect of what matters for people here in America, Joe Biden was an abject failure, and Roy Cooper and the Democrats just want to take us back to that. We're not going to go back. We're going to keep going forward.
3: It's amazing. What is it like moving from a guy who helps in Republican politics to one who's now as into it as you could possibly be? You're running for United States Senate. Has that been a big culture shock for you, or are you kind of acclimated to what this would be like?
4: Look, I'm excited. I'm excited every single day that I get to go out and talk to the voters. I get to go out and talk about the issues that really matter.
3: Yeah.
4: You know, and I think being the RNC chair was great in terms of, you know, building up the media, experience and having those conversations, knowing, you know, what's going to work from a messaging perspective and how to put together a really good team. I've got the best campaign team in the entire country. But at the end of the day, it's about the voters. I mean, this race is not about me. This race is about the people of North Carolina and whether they're going to have a conservative champion, whether President Trump's going to have an ally in the Senate.
3: Yeah, very much so. Michael Wadley, man, it was nice to see you here.
4: Good to see you, sir.
3: Good luck.
4: Thank you.
3: We're rooting for you.
4: Absolutely.
3: You
4: appreciate
3: win.
4: You and your listeners.
3: Thanks very much. There he is, Michael Wadley, running in North Carolina to defeat Roy Cooper. He's got to do it. Good to see him here. And that really is, when it comes to tonight, I anticipate kind of what you just heard Michael say, which is it's going to be a lot of going over the president's successes, the ones that Republicans have joined in on. Let's obviously the one big beautiful bill, the one big beautiful law is clearly one of those things. But beyond that, going after these lefties, these radicals, and, you know, Roy Cooper is one of these guys. You look at him and you go, well, he's an establishment Democrat. He looks like a politician. He's been the governor of North Carolina. Oh, we can get along in a state where there's half Republican voters, half Democrat voters. This is the way that they want to present him. But then when you hear Michael Wadley reel off, like, well, yeah, but he's for trans and the kids. He's for letting boys play in girls' sports. He's for making sure you don't show photo ID when you vote. And you hear that and you go, I don't care what kind of package you put that person in. That is radical. This is deep, deep, radical stuff, very destructive stuff. And it gets back to the point that, you know, I've been making with you about these so-called divisions between the open socialists and the establishment Democrats. There's really not much meaningful distinction. You know, on one side, they're saying defund the police. And on the establishment side, they're saying, let's defund the police. Let's defund ICE. On one side, they're saying open the borders. On the establishment Democrats side, they're saying, oh, no, we need borders. We need borders. We just need to have a very generous immigration policy. And we need to come up with a solution for everyone who has broken into the United States of America. And then, of course, they don't have borders at all. Biden didn't have borders. He spent your money to get rid of your borders. Yeah, no. They're the same. I judge them based on their actions. And you should, too. We got a lot more coming from the Republican Convention, the 2026 Republican Convention right here in Dallas, Texas.
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3: Look, Democrats are already planning to shut down everything you voted for. Permanently. I mean, the Fox has a report up today about how House Democrats are already plotting investigations, an investigation blitz, they say, if they seize the majority. And they start with a guy called Congressman Jason Crow from Colorado, who says that he wants to immediately launch investigations into what he refers to as the Department of Defense, which is, by the way, dead naming the Department of War. It's the Department of War now. We don't call it the Department of Defense. How bigoted can you possibly be? So Jason Crow says, I want to launch investigations into the Department of Defense. And then you get guys like Robert Garcia from California, Democrat. He's set to take over the House Oversight Committee if the Democrats win the House. He says he's been colluding with Jamie Raskin, Cosmo Kramer. You know him from Maryland? Jamie Raskin, Robert Garcia have been colluding already on how they're going to lock up the administration. And they say this. They want to go after the Trump family. They say, one, the Trump family. Two, they want to lump Trump in with Jeffrey Epstein. They want to create scandal around Trump that actually belongs to the Democrat Party. Three, they want to go after ICE and DHS. They want to defund the Border Patrol. They want to defund immigration enforcement. They want to open our borders up. They want to stop these agencies from doing their jobs. And then they want to go after, get this one. I think this one's perfectly revealing. They want to go after Robert F. Kennedy Jr. They want to go after Kennedy. And the reason, says Robert Garcia, is because of the, quote, destruction of our vaccination process. Isn't that interesting? Has RFK Jr. destroyed vaccinations? No. RFK Jr. just said educated guidance, medical guidance, real science-driven guidance, suggests that it's okay not to give your child 6 billion shots before they turn 18. You can tamp down on that a little bit for their health. And that has caused a lot of consternation among Democrats, like Robert Garcia, like Jamie Raskin. You know why? Because they're bought and paid for by the pharmaceutical companies. Because they're corrupt. The whole concept is that they want to keep pushing drugs without any regard, these politicians do, without any regard for the consequences, the side effects, the impacts. They don't care at all. They're pushing it because it's good for their bottom line. And RFK Jr. went in and said, wait a second, no, I'm changing the way this agency operates. Get the industry people off of the advisory panels. What are we doing? Why do we have businesses on the advisory panels judging drugs that are a huge conflict of interest when it comes to FDA approvals? That's insane. Get them out of here. The RFK, who's talking to the food companies, getting rid of the dyes in the foods, making the food healthier for the American people. And who's against it? The Democrats. They're against it because they're perfectly content with corruption. So they want to lock up all of these wins, the MAHA wins, the MAGA wins, the border wins, all of them. So are the stakes not clear enough yet? President Trump needs backup. That's what this is about. And I don't care how lazy any particular Republican is. I don't care. We'll get rid of those guys too. Send him the backup he needs. More ahead from Dallas on The Vince Show.
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4: ABC News, I'm Wayne Cabot. Oil prices today just hit their highest all summer, 101 for Brent crude. And the fighting continues, and what the White House says is not a war. ABC's Karen Travers.
5: It was just last week when the vice president had said this was not a war because there was no back and forth active shooting. And the president affirmed that he felt the same way. And since then, we have seen multiple rounds of strikes between the U.S. and Iran. Iran retaliating after the U.S. has targeted Iran.
4: About Canada, the U.S. is now banning some Canadian alcohol, dairy, motorcycles, taxing mattresses, furniture, and some aluminum 50%. Maine Senator Susan Collins saying President Trump is underestimating the tariff's impact. She's among those skipping her party's midterm convention today in Dallas. Trump will be speaking both nights. About the Amazon cargo jet that ran off the runway in Miami, flight recorders indicate the pilots couldn't get the landing gear down in time and couldn't get the reverse thrusters going. This is ABC News. A foldable phone, huh? Apple is holding its annual iPhone event today.
6: For years, Apple has been rumored to have been working on a foldable version of the iPhone. And at Apple's event, which it's calling Surprise and Shine, we could get our first look at the new device. Leaks stemming from smartphone case manufacturers indicate the first foldable iPhone will open and close horizontally like a small notebook. Competitor Samsung is currently on the eighth generation of its Galaxy Z Fold device. Google and Huawei also have their own takes on that form factor. Mike Dubusky, ABC News.
4: Water bottles at the airports. The TSA is considering a rule that will allow those with pre-check to carry the water bottles through security. They've got new technology, apparently, that can scan the bottles and determine whether there really is water inside. TSA pre-check members will also get access to a program that lets them greet people at the gate. U.S. Open, Coco Gauff. In the quarterfinal match against Mira Andreeva, this year's French Open winner. Wayne Cabot, ABC News.
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33: According to the National Weather Service, a cold front moving through the Binghamton area will kick off scattered showers and storms this evening. Into the overnight hours, some of the storms could have strong to damaging winds with an isolated tornado possible. Localized urban and small stream flooding cannot be ruled out. Now the complete forecast, mostly cloudy this afternoon with a few showers. High 80, showers and thunderstorms tonight, low 68. Mostly sunny tomorrow, high 80. Sunny Friday, high 73. I'm Bob Joseph, WNBF News.
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888-720-8747 the USA. That's the way to join us today from coast to coast, from sea to shining sea. This program live today, Dallas, Texas. Well, always live, but here in Dallas, Texas. Joining you from the Republican Convention 2026, the midterms, baby. It's great to be here in Dallas. Really enjoying this. Although it's hot, Jim, you couldn't make it a little cooler? Jim takes care of everything. He couldn't fix this one thing. You know, it's very hot today. That's okay. We've figured out a way to navigate into some air conditioning. But enough about that. Hey, so let me tell you about some good news. I would put this in the Trump win column. Have you been following what's going on at the Smithsonian? At the museums, especially right there in the middle of Washington, D.C., dedicated to telling you something about America's history. You know, the White House, they assigned a group of guys to go in and stare at all of the exhibits, to look through every last exhibit and assess what was an accurate portrayal of American history and what is nothing more than bigoted, left-wing, propagandistic nonsense. And it turns out, I hate to tell you, a lot of it is bigoted, left-wing, propagandistic nonsense. In fact, it's so bad inside of some of these museums, including the Museum of American History, that the belief is that the average person who goes in, if they sincerely consume the exhibits inside of the museum, by the time they leave the building, they have a lower regard for the United States of America. Now, if that sounds familiar to you, that people spend some time hearing about our country and then have a lower regard for it, that's because that's what the left has been doing to all of our institutions. They've been doing it for years in the grade school level. They've been doing it for years in the high school and college levels. They've been doing it for years inside of the media. There's a constant drumbeat that America sucks, that you have nothing to be grateful for, that your ancestors stole this land. Don't for a moment pause to raise an American flag or to think about veterans. This whole thing is one big, poisonous, sinful project. That's the message. And I would say normal Americans have done a pretty good job, to the extent that it's within their power, to resist that message. In fact, you know, have you seen those surveys about how it's basically only Republicans who want to fly the American flag and Democrats don't want to fly it for fear that people will think that they're Republican? Have you seen these before? It's crazy. It's always crazy. I see that survey data. I think that's lunacy. How can we get to a place where you think that connotes your party affiliation? But the answer is pretty obvious. It's that Democrats have been preaching contempt for America. So, of course, Democrats would not raise the American flag in any sense of pride. Wouldn't be comfortable putting their hand over the heart and pledging allegiance to the flag. Are really annoyed that they have to stand up at the ball game for the national anthem. This is deeply inconvenient. Some of them just stay seated. Usually that's when a veteran steps in and slaps them in the back of the head and tells them to get off their rears. But that really is where we are. So the country is headed in two very different directions, isn't it? The populace. I don't want to say half, but some percentage of the country is headed off in the trajectory of, this country really sucks, it's irredeemable, and I should do everything I can to accelerate its decline. And then on the other hand, you've got, I would say, I want to continue to believe, I see it in the election, the well-documented majority of Americans who love the country, who really believe in it, who actually think that it has value, who are proud to be the inheritors of what the founding fathers and subsequently our family members have given us, and we will do everything within our power to not only leave it better than we found it, but to make sure that our children and grandchildren can recognize that same country. That's it. That's the difference. Choose your path. Choose your vision of the country. And I know what I choose. I choose pride. And I choose an accurate telling of the country's history. Being proud of your country does not mean ignoring the shortcomings in your own history. It means reckoning with them and then using them to make you even better. What do you think the actual history of slavery and abolition, the Civil War, the hundreds of thousands of American lives lost, all that bloodshed. What do you think that was about? What purpose does that story serve in our national telling?

0: it should serve that we can overcome a vile institution like slavery. We can do it with a lot of American blood, a lot of sacrifice, and we can figure out a way to forge ahead as a people despite that, something like that being a part of our history, by the way, which was also a part of all of human history for a very long time. A very long time. And so, stories like that, they need to be told, and told accurately, perfectly, told well, told through the eyes of people who lived through them. Frederick Douglass, Booker T. Washington, told through the stories of the heroism of Abraham Lincoln, told through the stories of the heroism of the Civil Rights era, the role that Republicans have played as a party from their very inception, as a party of abolition, as a party of civil liberties, of a party of civil rights, fighting for the fundamental rights found in the Declaration, found in the Constitution. So yeah, people deserve an accurate telling of history. And so the White House released a report in July detailing that left-wing activists have been destroying the American History Museum. Not the typical way that these guys do it, where they throw Molotov cocktails and burn down police precincts. In this case, they were rigging exhibits to mislead people who would visit the museum about our history. And they just the White House report on the subject was released on, appropriately, Independence Day. They released it on July 4th. It was done by the White House Domestic Policy Council. Now, what has ensued since then? Well, if you identify a problem, one would assume you need to fix it. And the Trump administration has been getting busy trying to fix this problem. And that leads us to the news of the last 24 hours. The head of the Smithsonian is a man by the name of Lonnie Bunch. That's right, his first name's Lonnie. A boy named Sue. Lonnie Bunch has just resigned his post as the head of the Smithsonian. Now, you don't have to read too deeply into this to arrive at the conclusion as to why. The answer is because Lonnie Bunch was on the side of what the left calls DEI and what normal people call bigotry. Lonnie Bunch was on the side of building prejudicial left-wing nonsense inside of the museums, as opposed to what decent people want, which is just an accurate telling of our country's great history. That's it. So Lonnie Bunch is gone. Apparently it was too much for him. The stress of it was too much for him. I gotta go. I gotta check out. Now, Brandon Gill, the great Congressman Brandon Gill, whose yard signs I saw all over Jim's neighborhood this week when I arrived in Dallas. I was like, man, what a cool place to be. Brandon Gill talked about this recently, about the problems at the Smithsonian, about the problems with the leadership, and why it is destroying a great institution. Take a listen to this. I think I could. Can I play this here? I can't. Okay, how about this? Mike, can you play cut one? Do you mind?
1: At the Smithsonian, put another top official at the Smithsonian. Put that graphic up, guys. You know, he also, you know, raked in over $4.4 million between 2020 and 2024. He's all about DEI and his base salary, added benefits. That's a big payday, is it not, Congressman?
2: It's a massive payday, and it's a massive payday especially in light of the fact that it's being given out for somebody who hates our country, hates our culture, wants to fundamentally transform it, and is weaponizing American institutions against the American people, and doing it in such a flagrant and egregious way. You know, whenever you have the American Museum of History at the Smithsonian promoting illegal aliens voting in American elections, saying that basically every good personal quality is white supremacy, you know something's wrong.
0: You know something's wrong. The guy was making, you know how much he made? Did you hear that? $4.4 million over the course of 4 years. More than $1 million a year to mislead school children about our nation's history. A lot of field trips to the Smithsonian. A lot of kids go visit the Museum of American History. And they're being told that the country sucks. It's really awful. And this is, you ever get the impression that the left thought that they had burrowed themselves so deeply into these institutions that Trump would never find them? You ever think that? That maybe they feel like that their dominance over, like, every single filing cabinet of the federal government was so complete, there's just no way Donald Trump's ever going to catch up with it. And here he is doing it. They're now down to the exhibits inside of our museums, cleaning them up, forcing out the leadership that has absolutely destroyed these, again, once great institutions. It's been amazing to watch. It's actually been so encouraging to watch. You know, a similar thing happened with Doge. Remember, President Trump stands up the Department of Government Efficiency, puts Elon Musk in charge of it. And for a time, Vivek Ramaswamy. Remember that? Fun fact. A little Jeopardy quiz item for you. And Elon Musk, what do? He brings in a bunch of computer nerds, like, and I mean this in the most complimentary way possible, guys who know what they're doing with computers. They know how to use them to rifle through these databases. You get big balls in there, like, going through all of these government documents, and suddenly, eureka, we're finding corruption. We're finding money being wasted. It's all over the place. How many credit cards did the federal government have that they handed out to various federal employees? They're burning through cash. There's no line items. You have no idea what the money's even being spent on. And Elon and Big Balls and the whole team, they say, wait a second, hold on. Why don't we just organize all of this data first? Why don't we just organize it first? And they did. They created a system where they could see where every single payment was going. And you know what's happening now? Now you have the Trump administration destroying fraudsters, going after Somali pirates in Minnesota, going after people who are taking advantage of elderly people in order to steal federal money, Medicare money in California, going after fraudsters all across the country, cracking down on these fraud rings, arresting these people, recouping the funds, and deporting people who shouldn't be here in the first place. This effort continues. So when I get good stories like this, oh, wait a second, they're cleaning up the Smithsonian? You're damn right I'm going to celebrate them. They're great. And I can't wait to see more. More ahead on The Vince Show.
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7: Oh, yes, Republican convention. Thanks to President Trump, Dallas, Texas. Great to be here for the next two broadcasts. We'll be here tomorrow as well. A lot of great interviews, conversations ahead as we talk about the future of our country, what it's going to take to give President Trump the backup he needs to actually dominate the left, which deserves it. Deserves to be dominated, actually. Hey, I want to tell you about a great sponsor this half hour. It's Fatty 15. I love Fatty 15. And there's been a groundbreaking discovery that helps all of us age so much healthier. And it is thanks to helping dolphins, of all things, helping dolphins. We love dolphins. That discovery is C15 from Fatty 15, the first emerging essential fatty acid that's been identified in more than 90 years. Studies show that when you don't get enough C15, your cells can become fragile and age faster. So to address this, doctors spent more than a decade developing the pure science-backed C15 found in Fatty 15, which helps repair cellular damage, helps you support your sleep quality, cognitive health, metabolism, steady energy. And I added Fatty 15 to the routine. It is so good for me because it's helped me get deeper sleep, more consistent energy. 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
6: Vince Colonnaise.

0: You see that TSA is starting to ease up on some of the travel requirements, apparently, at the airport. We just saw Sean Duffy earlier this week reveal that we're going to start allowing, family members to once again go visit their travelers and see them at the terminal. Like, apparently, that's the plan. He wants to make it so that people can actually get back to seeing their family members when they arrive. For those of us old enough to remember pre-9/11, that's the way it used to be. You could go up to the gate. You could see your family arrive. Hello. You'd have the balloons and the signs. Welcome. You've arrived. You're in Dallas. I say this as I see Haley Carineo for the first time. She's walking by. You're here. Welcome. And that can't happen anymore because we have this gigantic security apparatus blocking everybody from just getting to their family. The whole thing is crazy. So Sean Duffy just announced earlier this week that they're going to work on having a couple of airports where they're going to start the process of allowing family members to get through security as well. You don't have to be a ticketed passenger, and you can go see that family member. Now, I can anticipate already probably what you're thinking. Well, wouldn't that make the security lines longer? Great question. Wonderful question. And that's the kind of thing that they're going to have to resolve. I know how to resolve it, though. I have a cheat to resolving it. You ready? Get rid of TSA. Just get rid of it. Why are we doing this still? We don't have to do it. I'm sorry. I'm just getting animated on this. I'm just telling you, it's stupid. It's very stupid. Every time you get in your car, you are traveling with all sorts of peril and risk. Being American means knowing the risk is out there and loving your liberty so much that you account for it. That's it. That's as simple as that. And so get rid of the TSA. Come on. Find other jobs for everybody. Or keep shrinking the federal workforce. But the trick here is let's just get back to normal. Let's just get back to some kind of normal. You know, we're coming up on 25 years this week since September 11, 2001. 25 years. And so what are we going to do? We're going to stay in a 9/11 posture for the rest of our lives? There are people alive today who have no idea what this country was like before 9/11. If we're going to make America great again, why don't we restore the country that we love? And that includes getting rid of overzealous security theater that's designed to not really be security, but to more to humiliate you, to subjugate you. Let's get rid of that garbage. So the TSA news, it's pretty interesting. Also, I saw that today CBS is reporting that TSA is considering allowing people to once again travel with water bottles through security. Wow. Groundbreak. I mean, I'm grateful to get any liberty back whatsoever, but like, really? Baby steps. Baby steps. Oh, you can carry your water bottle. This is... Guys, make America great again. I think we meant it, by the way. I think we really intended it. Coming up on the program, we've got a lot more to get to. You see, the Lindsey Clancy attorney is demanding that President Trump... Well, no, he's begging, actually. He's begging President Trump to pardon Lindsey Clancy for murdering her three children. You think that's going to work? Not just as a matter of, like, Is President Trump likely to pardon Lindsey Clancy? The answer to that, no. Is President Trump capable of pardoning a state law? I don't think it works as a legal matter. More ahead on The Vince Show.
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7: National Weather Service forecasters say a cold front moving into the Binghamton area will bring scattered showers and storms this evening into the overnight hours. Some of the storms may have strong to damaging winds with an isolated tornado possible. Localized urban and small stream flooding cannot be ruled out. Still some problems at Binghamton's new city-owned parking garage downtown. Good news is, though, shoppers can once again walk directly from the garage into Boscov's. Glass panels that cover a walkway from the $25 million Water Street garage to the department store were damaged last month. May have been vandalism, according to Mayor Cram. At any rate, the walkway, which had been closed for a few weeks, now is reopened. The repairs haven't been completed. There have been some pieces of wood put in place under the panels that were damaged. Meantime, the elevator in that garage is still offline. It could be that the city is waiting for parts to make the repairs. Now the forecast from the National Weather Service, mostly cloudy this afternoon with a few showers, high 80. Showers and thunderstorms tonight, low 68. Mostly sunny tomorrow, high 80. Sunny Friday, high 73. I'm Bob Joseph, WNBF News.
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0: That Lindsay Clancy case that wrapped up, at least temporarily, last week is one of the craziest stories in the whole country. It's just so crazy. Haley Carney is standing in front of me right now. You're welcome on the microphone. I don't actually know your position on this subject, Haley, but can I offer it? All right, so Haley Carney has a world-class podcast. It's rumble.com/Haley. Haley with two Y's. Why? Because she's seated right next to me right now. That's always my tease for Haley.
17: This is so great.
0: Some version of wise. Great
17: I
0: to see you.
17: I love to see you in person.
0: It is nice to see. I never see you in person, so it's great to
17: see
0: you.
17: I know. This is great. This is something new.
0: Let me, Lindsay Clancy. I'm going to give you my theory of the Lindsay Clancy case, and then
17: yes.
0: You're going to tell me I'm insane or you agree violently. I think that the idea that it's a biological feature of women, that sometimes they snap and kill their children, and we have to allow her to do it, is a sexist frame. Like, yes. In other words, I think it's completely sexist to say that women just occasionally murder their kids, so let them do it. Like, how about, no, how about, like, treat them like they have agency, just like everybody else, and then hold them to the same standard as you would a dude?
17: Of course. I think postpartum depression and psychosis is real, but it is not an excuse to kill your children, of course. You cannot strangle three of your children, one after another, and expect to be treated differently or get some kind of a special treatment because you went and did this horrific thing.
0: Yeah.
17: And there are a lot of women that experience this, and they don't kill their children.
0: No.
17: So this whole TikTok trend where there are all these women that say, me too, Lindsay, and yes. Same, Lindsay, but no, but you're not the same because you didn't kill your children.
0: So, but what's happened is, just like so many of these, like, stories and debates, and is it's been inverted on its head perfectly, because the sexist position has become, how dare you not be sympathetic to the trauma that she was going through? Like, you're not being respectful of the unique nature of a woman who has to go through this, and
17: sure.
0: Yes, and they'll straw man the whole argument. They'll be like, postpartum.

0: depression exists and you refuse to acknowledge it. Whoa, whoa, wait a second.
1: Right.
0: That's not my position. Of course I acknowledge it. I've got a wife. I'm a mother of my child. I know that postpartum is a real thing. I'm just saying that if you think a voice is telling you to kill your kids, I don't care if that voice is in your head or standing in the room physically with you. You don't have to do it.
1: Right.
0: You know?
1: Of course.
0: It's like you can be like, no, that's insane. I love my children.
1: I think we can have a real conversation as well about how many SSRIs and benzos she was on. I think that absolutely had something to do with it. And we have this conversation in the context of transgenders who go and shoot up schools.
0: Good point.
1: And they're on all of these cocktails of drugs because they have mental health issues.
0: Yeah.
1: And that's never an excuse. Their mental health is never an excuse to go kill children in that sense. So why would we excuse this woman who has postpartum psychosis and she's on all of these other same drugs? Well, it's ridiculous.
0: And every other circumstance where like somebody kills children, and if anybody like you raises this point, like, hey, wait a second, what kind of drugs was this person on? It might be worth investigating that, because like if we want to prevent these things, that's a worthy area of exploration. And you are shouted down because that's not serving their political goal.
1: Right.
0: Their goal is to ban lawful gun ownership in the United States. So don't you dare bring up SSRIs under that context. But suddenly, Lindsey Clancy's on trial for strangling her children. And I'm not hearing about hand control. I'm hearing about, oh, what kind of drugs was she on? We got to look into the external factors. I'm sorry. These are not the standards you follow. In fact, you don't have any standards whatsoever.
1: And it is a total shame because the prosecution, this should have been easy.
0: Yeah.
1: This should have been hook, line, and sinker. She killed her three kids. She should be gone. She should be locked behind bars for the rest of her life.
0: Yeah.
1: But we are in this position right now because the prosecution failed. Yeah. So now they're going to have to redo this whole thing. And who knows? I don't know how they're supposed to find a jury that is not biased on this case at this point.
0: Have you heard the jurors yet? Have you heard
1: not heard the jurors.
0: Okay. All right. This is great.
1: So let's see this. I'm reacting real time.
0: All right. So NBC Boston catches up with the jurors. The trial is over. They get them. They go. It's a female reporter speaking to three female jurors. They're all in the backyard.
1: Are they wearing pink?
0: I don't remember if they were wearing pink, but they look comfortable. They're seated in these wonderful like Adirondack chairs. Just, you know, sipping drinks and talking about what it was like to be on the trial. Listen to this audio. Here it is. This one is, what do we got, cut three? This is the Lindsey Clancy jurors complaining about the dude who refused to join the not guilty plea. Not guilty verdict. Listen to this.
2: Three jurors, Kelly, a chef for a senior center in Plymouth County, Ronnie, the foreperson, and a former elementary school teacher, and Paula, who does work for a defense contractor. They became closer during this period, friends for life, they say, but the jury process wasn't easy.
3: How did you react to the 911 call?
4: How did I react to it? It's something that I will never not hear if I think about it. It was the most horrific thing, no doubt about that.
3: Right?
5: Yeah, it was horrible. I felt like being sick, actually.
2: They all had criticism for the prosecution.
4: I just found it to be harsh, Sue. Very, very harsh.
5: We weren't trying to figure out if she murdered the children. She did. And she's admitting that. We're trying to figure out, did she know right from wrong at that time? And with everybody saying she loved her children so much, and everything proved she loved her children, from her journals to her mother-in-law, everything proved that she loved her children, so she had to have snapped.
2: As for the defense attorney, Kevin Reddington?
5: He was entertaining, which was good because we needed some of that.
6: Yeah. And arrogant really, at the same time.
0: Oh, my God.
2: Yes.
6: Like, arrogant and entertaining. He would go back and forth between that.
2: Yeah.
7: But compassionate.
6: Yes.
7: With his arrogance.
6: His compassion towards Lindsay was amazing.
2: As for the jury deliberations, the women told me that things got tense, including some name-calling. But they were also there for hugs and words and actions of support and self-care. They say three jurors were persuaded to find the defendant not guilty by reason of insanity, but they say one juror, a man, would not budge.
0: A man.
6: He was very arrogant. He really did not take anything that anybody said. The nurses, he tried to ask a question about the medications, and we went back to the report from South Shore Hospital. We had the toxicology report. We could see exactly the amounts. The nurses in the room spoke to that and
8: talked
6: to that.
8: There were nurses on the jury. There were nurses on the jury.
6: Yes.
9: Sorry.
6: And they spoke to that specific thing. That was a question that he had.
0: All right, that's enough. All right, I got what I wanted. Thank you. So
1: there were nurses on the jury, too?
0: Okay, you're tapping into exactly the problem.
1: This whole thing is botched.
0: All right, so let me see off the top of my head, just if I can remember some of the elements. One of them, everything demonstrated that Lindsay Clancy loved her children. The jurors, who witnessed a murder trial, just concluded
1: everything.
0: Not even one that said disputed. She said Lindsay Clancy murdered them by her own admission. Everything proves she loved her kids. Every single element.
1: So I would argue that the obvious that killing your children slowly and painfully and disturbingly with exercise bands is not how normal mothers show their love for their children. So I would not say that everything showed how much Lindsay loved her children. I'm sure she did love her children at some point, but certainly not in those moments where she took their own lives. So absolutely horrific. The other thing that I found quite disturbing about that was the jurors that say they're going to be lifelong friends now after this. There's nothing like bonding over supporting a murderer.
0: Well, they were complimenting her attorney for being so sympathetic to Lindsay. The whole thing sounds like upside down world. She's like, he was so good and wonderful, and he was a little arrogant, and then they were appreciating the comedy. It was kind of funny. It was nice to get some moments of levity during the trial.
1: This isn't entertainment. This is three children that desperately need justice, and what is entertaining about this? That's so disturbing to me. And the fact that they were saying that, he was so sympathetic to her case. I mean, she hired him.
0: Yeah.
1: And he's
0: that's the defense
1: kind
0: attorney.
1: Of doing his job.
0: Yeah.
1: So.
0: Okay. And then one more element here that you wisely perceived, which is nurses on the jury. Now, not a lawyer, but I'm pretty certain you're not allowed to introduce expert testimony inside of the jury room.
1: Right.
0: Like, they're deliberating about the evidence that was presented at trial. If you want to bring in an expert witness to make the case for this is the toxicology report, here's what it means, it's not the job of individual jurors to be like, well, actually, I'm an expert on this subject, so I'm going to give you testimony right now behind closed doors. That's not the way this works. First of all, it doesn't respect the rights of the defendant.
1: Right.
0: It doesn't respect the state in this case. It doesn't respect anything.
1: Well,
0: it's just I'm going to make up a rationale for why this woman should walk.
1: Sure. And I've been called for a jury before, and I remember sitting in this room, and they tell you a little bit about the case, and they say, is there any reason why you would have a conflict of interest in this case? And they ask the potential jurors this question, how could you have nurses on the jury? Like, how would that not be a conflict of interest?
0: Right. I mean, just the fact is, everything about this case is psychotic. And then you get to the lawyer himself, who just went on national television with George Snuffleupagus in order to say, I need Donald Trump to pardon my client. Now, of course,
1: he can't.
0: It's a state charge. So this only makes sense as a way to try and poison whatever chance you have of reconstituting a real jury pool. But listen to him on television yesterday. This is cut two.
10: What's next for Lindsay?
11: I'd like to say that perhaps Donald Trump, who felt compelled to speak out about this case, may very well, Mr. President, I would hope that you would consider this young lady, the type of person she is, what she's been through, and consider a pardon.
0: What?
1: The type of person she is? The kind of person who murders her three children? Hmm. President Trump should consider her?
0: Haley, you've followed politics and covered it for some time now. Would this be good for President Trump?
1: No, just an immediate no. There's no reason. We've got a midterm election coming up in 2 months here. I can't imagine the president siding with a murderer would do any good for the Republican Party. I would urge the president, not that he's considering this, but I would urge the president to stay away from this case altogether.
0: You pardon the lady who strangled three kids? And so the left, and I'm lumping them all together, I don't care. The left, they want Trump to pardon her. And meanwhile, they're mad that he pardoned every January 6th defendant.
1: Right, and they hate President Trump, so this wouldn't even bring them over. I mean, this isn't getting more Democrats to vote Republican in the midterms or in the future by any means. This would just be, okay, he did a good thing by their terms. But again, a good thing to pardon a murderer? I mean, yeah. These things don't make sense.
0: And then finally, this thing about the lone male juror, I found it interesting that CBS Boston really leaned into a man. A man was the one who was standing in the way of the not guilty verdict. What did you make of that? Just the idea that he just decided, you know,

0: What? I'm not on board with this. He was confident. I can tell. I don't know the guy. I don't even know who he is. But he was confident she murdered her children. He knows that.
1: Right.
0: And he thinks that she deserves to be held accountable. What do you make of that?
1: Sure. I think this is obviously someone who's strong-willed. They understand what's right and wrong.
0: Yeah.
1: They understand that pardoning or excusing murder in any way is wrong, and they're not going to stand for that. So he did the right thing. But for the media to demonize the one man or to demonize men at all is par for the course. This is exactly what the mainstream media does. They've been demonizing men and calling them toxic for however many years now. And it's almost become just part of their shtick now to hate men. And, you know, this man, we should be applauding this man for standing up for truth.
0: Yeah.
1: And of course, you have the mainstream media, and this is a local Boston outlet,
0: yeah,
1: NBC
0: Boston,
1: affiliate.
0: Boston NBC, yeah.
1: But that, of course, falls right into the playbook of the mainstream media and the left and hating men. And this does nothing but push men further to the right.
0: Yeah. It's amazing. It is. There's a much bigger conversation there, which is like men are viewed as women, but dumber. And there's also like boys are viewed the same way in schools. You ask any parent the way boys are treated versus girls these days, in a lot of the government schools especially, boys are treated like as if they are girls, except way worse. Like the idea is like there's something broken about boys. Like they have too much energy. They just want to do stuff all the time. They're too distracted. And actually, in reality,
1: they're kids. That's good.
0: Run them.
1: Yeah.
0: That's the answer. Run them.
1: Exactly.
0: Send them out. I'm all for a second recess. I think we need a second recess.
1: Anyway, agree.
0: I'll get to that. Haley Caronia, thank you so much.
1: Thank you so much for having me. This is fun.
0: The great Haley Caronia. You can find her at rumble.com/Haley. Haley with two Y's. Why? Because I'll be right back in just a moment on The Vince Show.
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3: The midterms are almost here, and Republicans could be in deep trouble. Polls show Democrats leading in key races. Tonight, Rob Finnerty on Newsmax reveals the growing threat from the DSA and the radical left. With less than 60 days to go, Finnerty says it's time for the GOP to hit the panic button. The House may go, and control of the Senate is up for grabs. 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Tallarico, El Sayed, AOC, Bernie Sanders. Finnerty reveals President Trump's secret plan to fight back. 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
13: Vince Colonnaise.

By the way, it is that guy Kevin Reddington, Lindsey Clancy's defense attorney, he knows Trump can't pardon her. He knows that. In fact, he admitted as much in an interview with CBS Boston. He said, the goal is pretty simple. It's to seek help from Trump. He said, quote, I mean, if President Trump feels that this is a case that warrants the type of intervention from, you know, the executive branch, even though legally it's not a federal case, he certainly has an awful lot of clout. I'm sure that were he hypothetically to reach out to Tim Cruz, that's the district attorney, by the way, you know, they're both Republicans, and I don't know, maybe that would be something that Tim would listen to and consider. I think any type of help that we can get is helpful. Dude, what kind of crack are you smoking? Trump's going to jump in? And what? Yeah. You know what? The best political move ever ahead of the midterms is Trump goes in and pardons a woman who strangled her kids. No, absolutely not. The whole thing is crazy. It's absolutely crazy. Man, and he put that lawyer, he put a spell on some of those jurors. The fact that they're going, but he was so sympathetic and so wonderful and so sweet, and therefore she's not guilty. That's not how this works. You weigh the facts. You assess what the law is. You follow the judge's instructions, and you come to a real and logical conclusion to the case. And boy, it's a troubling sign when you get 11 jurors who are all on the side of insanity. It really is. And it just goes back to kind of the same point that I was making about the Smithsonian earlier. This is kind of the critical theory, Marxist view of the world, that you're not ultimately responsible for any of your own place in life. You're not responsible for your own actions. Everything is always like an externality. It's always some sort of outside force that was acting upon you.

0: the way to resolve the fact that something awful happened is not to be held accountable for your own actions, but instead to hold some sort of invisible force accountable for leading you to do it in the first place. That's it. It's kind of always the same thing. So it's actually not that surprising that a bunch of TikTok-brained weirdos all fell into this case and were like, yeah, Lindsey Clancy's the hero of this story. Like, have you read the story? You familiar with the story at all? So no. I assume nobody at the White House has fallen for this, but if I can just extend a message to them in a very public forum. Don't fall for this crap. Are you serious? Not for a moment. Not for a moment. Coming up, we've got Senator Rick Scott. He's one of the good ones. He's one of the good guys. He's joining us from the great state of Florida. He's here in Dallas, Texas, too. We'll talk to him about the stakes this year in the midterms, how important they are, what it means if Democrats get control of everything, what's on the line, and whether or not he could even have imagined to live to a point where you've got people openly running as socialists and being taken seriously by the Democrat establishment and destined potentially for power in the United States of America. We got to stop that. Senator Rick Scott will join us on that subject and so much more. Always good to have a Republican senator. That means we'll talk about the SAVE Act too. Save America, baby. More ahead on The Vince Show.
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2: ABC News, I'm Wayne Cabot. Brent crude just surged past $100 a barrel as targets come under fire by both sides in the U.S. war on Iran. In Iran, traces of uranium at undeclared sites have international inspectors reporting Iran to the U.N. Security Council for the first time in 20 years. China and Russia, though, hold veto power. ABC's Elizabeth Schulze says some of the people in tech, some of the top folks, are worried we humans have already lost control of AI.
3: A researcher at Anthropic, the company behind Claude, posted late Tuesday that he quit. He wrote that the people building AI earnestly believe that it could kill us all by the end of the decade. This is not a marketing stunt.
2: OpenAI's chief scientist warning that AI models are becoming superhuman with their ability to break in and out of computer systems. New technology allows the TSA to screen water bottles to see if there's actual water in there, and they're considering letting people in pre-check carry that water through security. This is ABC News. If you're a man who takes GLP-1 drugs to lose weight, you have a 7% higher chance of losing something else, your hair, according to a study in the Journal of Investigative Dermatology.
4: There can also be pattern baldness for men and women. For men, they typically notice it in concentrated areas like their temples or their crown. For women, if they're experiencing it, they can notice it in their hairline as a widening part. Important to make sure that you're understanding the reason why you're experiencing hair loss. It can happen for a variety of reasons. Thyroid abnormalities, iron deficiency, nutritional deficiencies. Again, rapid weight loss itself can cause it. So talking to a provider, getting to the bottom of it, because the treatment might be different from person to person.
2: ABC News medical correspondent Dr. Darian Sutton. Back to school, no shredded lettuce, no jalapenos at many districts that ABC News has reached out to. Neither is part of any active recall, but districts say they're acting out of an abundance of caution after this summer's scare with the produce. I'm Wayne Cabot, ABC News.
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8: According to the National Weather Service, a cold front moving through the Binghamton area will kick off scattered showers and storms this evening. Into the overnight hours, some of the storms could have strong to damaging winds with an isolated tornado possible. Localized urban and small stream flooding cannot be ruled out. Now the complete forecast, mostly cloudy this afternoon with a few showers, high 80, showers and thunderstorms tonight, low 68, mostly sunny tomorrow, high 80, sunny Friday, high 73. I'm Bob Joseph, WNBF News.
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0: message from the president. I think this is going to help us with win the midterms. We got the president's got a lot to brag about. You look at the job market, 162,000 jobs just last month.
1: Yeah. You have a jobs lapel pin right now.
0: That's what I ran. All my races have been about getting people back to work. You know, actually, I grew up in a very poor family. I watched my parents struggle. I don't even know my dad, but I watched my mom struggle for work. So all my races have been, how do you get people back to work? It's the most important thing you can do. You look around the country today. People are struggling because of the Biden administration and how he destroyed the economy. Look at what Trump did in his first term. He's doing it again. So he's busting his butt. So I think the president's got a lot to brag about, securing the border, putting the National Guard in to protect our cities and improve the safety, making sure Iran can't kill us with a nuclear weapon. He's got a lot to be brag about, holding other countries accountable that have been taking advantage of us for decades. So he's going to have a great message, and I think it's going to help us win in November.
1: You know, I live in the Northern Virginia area, so when you talk about President Trump and jobs, they go ballistic because the Northern Virginia is entirely dependent on federal government employment. Yeah. Not entirely, but a lot of
0: it. Does that mean that's your tax dollar? Does your tax dollars have to pay for that?
1: But yeah, all of
0: them. Oh, so they have to confiscate somebody's tax dollars to create those jobs.
1: I'm going to give you a fun number. You ready for this? So my economist, E.J. Antoni, you probably know E.J. He's at the Heritage Foundation.
0: Oh, yeah.
1: His assessment is it takes 80 private sector workers to fund one federal worker. 80. Meaning some small portion of every dollar that you're paying to taxes has to go to an individual in the federal government. It takes 80 people to fund that one individual. Their salary, their benefits, their pension, all of it.
0: Only government workers are getting all those pensions, right?
1: Yeah.
0: Private sector's not getting them anymore.
1: That's like a century ago, I think, that the last time something like that happened. So, yeah, I mean, it's just an amazing number. So I bring this up to say, so while he's creating jobs, he's also been firing people. I mean, the reality is, like, the federal workforce is down by 320,000 since the beginning of the Trump administration. Why isn't the economy in a shambles then?
0: So here's what's fun. I'm a business guy, right? So nobody comes to your store or your business and say, hey, I'll pay more because you have excess workers. Or I'll pay more because you're dealing with excess regulation or costs, right? So he's doing what a business person has to do. Say, how can I make sure you get the services you need? The federal government does their job, but we do it as efficiently as possible so your taxes don't have to go up. Or actually, we can cut your taxes. Like we did a year ago.
1: Yeah.
0: So, I mean, he's doing exactly what a typical business person would do. But I had to do my businesses. You watch the dollar. That's what he's doing.
1: Yeah. No, it shows. And the August jobs report is a huge amount of wind in the
0: Private sector jobs. Right.
1: And
0: that's
1: key.
0: Yeah. That's it. The key is when I was governor of Florida, Florida had lost 832,000 jobs before I became governor. We added 1.7 million jobs, private sector jobs. That's what people want.
1: Okay, so you know Florida, you know jobs. So I'm going to drill down just one more thing on the jobs report. One of the big sectors that performed very well was hospitality.
0: Yeah.
1: You're very familiar with that. Florida's a big-time hospitality state. What does that tell you? When you see a jobs report where hospitality jobs are going up, hotels, restaurants, what's the big picture on that?
0: Well, what tells you is people are comfortable spending their money. So they're comfortable spending their money. There's opportunity, and they're really good paying jobs. So I put a lot of effort in Florida when I became governor, is growing jobs at our ports, growing jobs in construction, growing jobs at our tourism. We went from 80 million tourists when I started to 126 million tourists a year when I left, and those are good paying jobs. And they're fun jobs. And so it shows you that part of the economy is doing well. So it's exciting. Now let's remember, there's still people hurting. So we've got the Biden administration left Trump with a tough economy. So, but he's, look at the investment that's coming into our country. Look at the people, how they're investing all over our country. So the jobs are coming back. But we still have a lot of work to do.
1: In the United States Senate, was it a big deal when we got the $40 trillion debt number? Like when we saw, so we just saw it recently. It seems like a huge headline to me. The average American knows what it means for the government to incur massive debt now, especially after COVID, because you go, whoa, holy crap, everything became so much more expensive. Yeah, that's because the government printed too much money.
0: Right. I mean, so inflation is caused by government spending. So we are spending almost $2 trillion than we take in. So think about that. If you have a new baby, that baby is going to assume when they're born, the day they're born, over $100,000 of debt. So they're going to have to be responsible for paying that debt off and paying the interest on that debt until it's paid off. How unfair is that?
1: And they'll pay it in every expense they make.
0: Yeah.
1: In every single expense.
0: And by the way, is it going down? No. Congress has to balance a budget. So I've been fighting for a balanced budget. I balanced a budget when I was governor.

0: if Florida had not balanced his budget about once in 40 years before I become governor.
1: Yes.
0: You have to balance your budget probably. Every business I was in, right, we had to balance our budget.
1: Yes.
0: So you know how you do it? Don't spend more than you take in. It's really hard.
1: So when you're the majority leader, are you going to push that as like priority one or maybe just behind the Save America Act?
0: So we got to get election security done.
1: Yep.
0: All right. But we also have to balance the budget. So on election security, we will have a vote next week. I think it's next week on this insider trading bill that passed the House, which includes voter ID. So that's one shot. And then we have a commitment for Republicans that we will do everything we can to get election security in the reconciliation bill. Now, the right thing is to pass the Save America Act. The right thing would be if the Democrats don't want to help us, either have a talking filibuster or get rid of the filibuster. But if not, then we got to pass it any other way we can.
1: Isn't reconciliation, though, kind of like a lame way to do this? Because it relies on Democrat states agreeing to have election integrity in exchange for getting money. Isn't that what it is?
0: Yeah, it's way better to do with something simple. You have to show an ID to get on an airplane. You should have to show an ID to vote.
1: Yeah.
0: You have to prove you're American citizen to get a passport. Why don't you prove you're American citizen to be able to register to vote? So it's as simple as that.
1: It does seem simple. Okay, so the this convention, obviously the president, I think, has a really good track record to run on today as he gives this big keynote address. What are they going to say about Democrats? What are people like you going to say on that stage about your opponents?
0: I'm going to say it's a real choice. It's a real simple choice. If you believe in Hassan Piker, AOC, and Mandami, you should vote for them. But here's what they're going to do to you.
1: Yeah.
0: They're going to take away all your freedoms. They're going to kill the job market. They're going to tell you you don't have any choice on education, and they're going to make the country unsafe. They want to get rid of the police. They want to get rid of the border. They want to let anybody, all the criminals in this country they want. So if that's what you want to do, you should vote that way. But if you vote that way, you should buy as many guns and get as much ammunition as you can, because the only way you can get out of socialism is with a gun. Mm-hmm. That's the only way out. Look at people who voted for Chavez down in Venezuela. Okay, they're still not out of it yet. Okay, because the first thing they do is they take away your guns. Oh, shocking. Why? Okay, and they oppress you. And so socialism always ends with death and destruction.
1: That's
0: so
1: true.
0: We are the free market people. We're the opportunity people. We're the jobs people. We're your choice people. So that's what our message should be.
1: What do you make of the attempts by some Democrats to pretend like there's a meaningful difference between them and the socialists? So I say pretend because I look at a guy like Rahm Emanuel who said, oh, the DSA, they have no place in this party. I'm like, really? Because they're for opening borders, and Biden just did that for 4 years.
0: Oh, no.
1: They're for trans and the kids, and you're doing that in your party at the establishment level. I mean, this idea that, like, defunding the police, Hakeem Jeffries was just defunding ICE earlier this year. He was trying to. So I'm not really sure what the functional difference is between the DSA people and them.
0: Hassan Piker, AOC, and Mandami. Jeffries in the House and Schumer in the Senate do whatever AOC says. They do so open borders. They never didn't do anything to secure the border. They did nothing. Zero votes to fund ICE. Zero Democrat votes.
1: Yes.
0: They wouldn't fund ICE. They just tried to shut down ICE.
1: Why are they so beholden, though? Why is Schumer and why is Jeffries beholden to AOC and Hassan?
0: Because that's who they are. They believe this stuff. Chuck Schumer saying all he wants. Okay, but look how he votes.
1: Yeah.
0: Exactly. It doesn't matter what I say. It matters how I vote.
1: Yes.
0: Okay. Like I said, somebody says like, "Boy, that person says the right thing." I said, "Oh no, I'm there. I watch how that Democrat votes. They never vote.
1: Yeah.
0: For lower taxes, less government. They never vote for more freedom. They never vote, to stop anti-Semitism. They never vote that way. They might say sometimes that they're like that,
1: that's right.
0: But that's not how they
1: You're
0: vote.
1: You're right about that. And by the way, I did smuggle in the words "majority leader" at one point in our conversation. And you just like blew right past them. I tried.
0: I tried. I busted my butt to become the majority leader. And what I said was, we're going to take votes, and we're going to get the Trump agenda accomplished, and we're going to have amendment votes, and we're going to run this place like it used to run.
1: And if Republicans should prevail, God willing, to have the leadership again, the majority next year, you need to have a real debate about leadership. It has to happen.
0: We've got to go get something accomplished. I'm a business guy.
1: Yeah.
0: Nobody came to my businesses if I said, "Well, I'm going to work hard, but I don't really care whether whether I get anything done."
1: Yes.
0: And that's right now. I think people should be frustrated that we're not getting more stuff done.
1: Amen.
0: I am.
1: Amen.
0: We have problems in this country. The American public can't afford things right now. We've got to address those and fix them.
1: Jobs. He's got jobs right there on the lapel.
0: Yeah.
1: Hey, Senator Rick Scott. So nice to see you here. Have a great convention, sir.
0: Okay. Nice to see you in person.
1: Thanks for being here. It was so nice.
0: I'm glad you're doing well.
1: Thank you very much. Thank you. That's Senator.

0: Rick Scott, great state of Florida. We got a lot more ahead on The Vince Show.
1: The Vince Show.
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0: All right. I want to thank Blackout Coffee for their support of our program. Always, they're always so wonderful. And I love to start my day with Blackout.

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0: Yeah, it was good to talk to Senator Rick Scott. Remember, there was a moment where he was being, he was throwing his hat in the ring to try and become the majority leader. And right now you can tell even a guy like Senator Scott, everybody's kind of keeping their powder dry on the leadership fight, because that's going to be messy. That's going to be very messy. It could get a little ugly, actually. And my suspicion is that once we get past these midterm elections, no matter what happens, no matter what, that you're going to see some of these guys come out and begin to make very public declarations about who they want out of their Republican leadership. And it has to happen because, look, let's be very clear about, I was just talking to somebody, a great person. I'll just say he's from One America. I won't say any more. You might be able to figure out who he is. But I was just saying, you know, there's so many rules and technicalities of the United States Senate that previously the average American wasn't that dialed in on. The Senate just seemed like a very difficult to understand sort of Byzantine operation. What is this? How does this work? And now it seems like, you know, normal people who care about the future of this country, they know quite a bit more about the way the Senate operates. And once you start to learn a little bit about it, then you get really frustrated by the laziness that we've witnessed. And the obvious thing is, of course, the Save America Act. I don't have my gavel with me, but, you know, I'm knocking. Maybe it was heard. But the Save America Act, that's the most obvious thing. That's like the bare minimum stuff. But, like, how do you pass legislation? I'm not talking just like the schoolhouse rock stuff. How do you pass it through the United States Senate? The answer is you debate it. You take it to the floor. You debate it until everybody gives up. And then you get a simple up or down vote, simple majority. It doesn't require 60 votes. How often have you heard about that in past years? Never. Nobody ever said it. Why? Because they didn't want you to think anything was possible. If you knew something was possible, you might call them to try and make them do their jobs. Can't have that. So there was always that issue. And then there's the issue of, why do United States senators and congressmen, for that matter, both houses do this? Why do they go on recess, yet declare that the Congress is still in a pro forma session? Why does that happen? And the answer to that is abundantly clear. It's to prevent the president of the United States from wielding his recess appointment power. That's why. Otherwise, they would just easily go into recess. Both houses would go into recess and they would go on vacation. Nobody would care. But they do care. Why? Because they don't want to empower the president. Now, that might make sense in a world where Republicans control both houses of Congress and we have a Democrat president. Yeah, don't give that idiot recess appointment power. No, no, no. You better show up and demand advice and consent from the Senate. But a Republican president? All these guys have their jobs because Trump voters sent them in the first place? You can't give him a recess appointment? We got to put up with Democrat crap? It's insane. It's insane. This whole thing about keeping the filibuster, it's crazy. And then there's the blue slip. Oh, man, I could just keep going down the list. I'm sorry, I'm not trying to bum anybody out. But that one involves Senator Chuck Grassley. Leads the Judiciary Committee. The blue slip allows any United States senator to veto a presidential appointment to his own state. Any. Well, you know what the problem is. There's quite a few Democrat senators. What are those Democrats doing? They're vetoing every single one of these U.S. attorney and federal judicial nominees by the President of the United States. So what's the President

0: going to do then under those circumstances? Well, then he's got to nominate somebody who Democrats like for the role. This is how you end up with whack job U.S. attorneys who aren't enforcing the law. This is how you end up with federal judges who aren't sitting and staring at the law and rendering proper judgments. This is how you end up with this. In fact, this is how sometimes when you see a news headline, you're like, why did a Trump-appointed judge just serve Trump with some awful setback to his policies? Invariably, the answer is the Senate blue slip. It's that some Democrat senator got in the way of who the president wanted to pick in the first place. He ended up settling for somebody he maybe even knew very little about just because the Democrats wanted the person. And that person ends up becoming a weapon of Democrat power. These are all symptoms of the Senate. So when I say the Senate needs new leadership, I mean it, because John Thune is not equipped to handle any of those fights. John Thune is content with going along to get along on this subject. I'm not saying this because I want to pick on John Thune. That's not the point. The point is, how do we get to our end state? How do we achieve the mission? And achieving the mission means following the Constitution, following the law, and having the kinds of people on the battlefield who actually will fight to achieve those victories. So yeah, I know, we're in this moment right now. It's a big moment where we got to get a lot more of these Republicans into office, stop these Democrats from taking it. Big moment going into the midterms. Big convention in order to do that, and I love that. But after these midterms, we're going to have one of those conversations. A big one. More ahead on The Vince Show.
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5: According to the National Weather Service, a cold front moving into the area will kick off some scattered showers and storms this evening, and they could continue overnight. Some of the storms may have strong to damaging winds with an isolated tornado possible. Localized urban and small stream flooding is also a possibility. Drivers on the Vestal Parkway and on East Main Street in Endicott and Endwell have been coping with some big traffic backups lately because of the summer bridge repair project on Route 17. DOT says things might get a little bit better with the reopening of one on-ramp to Route 17 eastbound. It's being reopened to help deal with increased traffic volume caused by the reopening of schools. Recent weeks, the entrances to the highway from Route 26 in Vestal have been closed to address some safety concerns related to the construction project. One entranceway from Route 26 is being reopened. That's the ramp from 26 southbound. Apparently, though, the ramp from 26 northbound will remain closed, at least for now. Here's the forecast from the National Weather Service. Mostly cloudy this afternoon with a few showers. High 80. Showers and thunderstorms tonight. Low 68. Mostly sunny tomorrow. High 80. Sunny Friday. High 73. I'm Bob Joseph, WNBF News.
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0: Oh, yes. Live from Dallas, Texas. We were at the Republican convention. I can't even believe it. In the midterms, the president of the United States organizing this. He is going to be speaking tonight at the. He'll be giving the big keynote address, really to set the tone for this convention. It's a 2-day affair, and we expect big things out of the president. Now, at this point, Jim, I don't know if the any sign that the president has arrived yet. I don't think so. No sign. No sign that he's arrived yet, Jim tells me.
17: But I will tell you that Air Force One is going to fly over my house.
0: Is it really?
17: Yes.
0: Is your wife going to stand outside with a camera?
17: No, she's not. She could care less. No.
0: That is really cool, though. Isn't that sweet?
17: Yes, I wish I was there to see it.
0: That's very cool. Yeah, no, Air Force One is coming in. They're pulling out all the stops, all the security precautions. Jim's already gotten like 7 pat-downs from a female Secret Service agent. I don't know what that's about, actually, but it might not be a security procedure. But... the point is, it's security is pretty tight here, very tight, and I think they're doing a very good job. And you know, Jim, on that point, kind of we were talking earlier about the assassination culture around the president as a result of the left's efforts to try and to kill him. I'd just be blunt. It's so weird to say it, but it's true. It was Charlie Kirk who was talking about that assassination culture too, before it took his life, and we are 24 hours away. Not even. As we speak, we're just over 24 hours away, about 24 hours away from the moment that Charlie was shot at Utah Valley University by a radical leftist. And President Trump and Vice President J.D. Vance, who was close to Charlie, Vice President Vance gives the keynote address tomorrow night on that occasion. I just think this is going to be a big element that perhaps the media are not currently perceiving in this convention.
17: Right.
0: You know? It's on everybody's mind. You talk to people, everyone, it's all, Charlie Kirk's name comes up a lot. And it's, I'll say, it is a bit distressing that a lot of the, I guess, people on the internet mostly, but a lot of well-known conservatives and people who have ideas and shows and platforms and have been engaged in this fight, who are all unified under President Trump's banner, many of whom were brought into that kind of state of unity by Charlie Kirk constantly pulling them together. You know, you thought for a moment that, well, maybe, hey, everybody can reconcile, come together. It's been kind of a rough year, hasn't it? It's been just to watch these guys fighting it out, battling it out for what the future looks like. And I'm confident that Charlie would have been working his tail off to try and draw people together. But he sensed it. Even before he died, he sensed that there were divisions that were forming among Republicans that needed to be addressed. And I think the president is aware of this. I think the president's more aware of this than people realize. And he's trying to not only succeed in terms of what he was elected to do, what we voted for him to do, but he's also trying to, like, hold together one of the most historic political coalitions that's ever been formed. And I think he can achieve it, but still, it's just amazing. I wish Charlie were here to help make that happen.
18: Yes, because he was a voice that absolutely was kind of a peacemaker. I mean, and that's what he did, even on the campuses, if you really think about it, when these people would come up to talk to him and ask questions, and they would come very aggressively and also with intent to try and make him look bad, or with a feeling that they were never going to like him. And the way he spoke to people, it was to make them feel at ease and just ask them questions.
0: He was disarming.
18: He was very disarming.
0: Yes.
18: And at the end of an exchange, usually both parties went away at least feeling not that they were slighted or abused or anything like that.
0: Yes.
18: I think that's the case. And that's a skill that he had that not a lot of people have.
0: I think part of that was that, you know, there are all these great videos of Charlie obliterating, like, random libs on campuses. And the way those videos are created is, like, you do jump cuts. Mm-hmm. You jump cut between moments, and then, boom, Charlie destroys, and then graphic. You know, it's like... But then when you actually would watch the long videos, the long form, what you would see is a very thoughtful conversation.
18: Very full of
0: great punctuation marks, by the way. But very thoughtful conversation. One that was designed to try and lead his antagonists towards the truth. And one of the great things, you know, this is, by the way, this is just useful for all of us, no matter where you are in life. The more Charlie became comfortable with the facts, the more he knew, whether it was through his Hillsdale education or his relationship with the president or actually getting on the ground and being involved in political activism, the more that he gathered knowledge and had confidence about what he knew and what it meant, there was no reason for him to be flappable. You know, there was no reason for him to go crazy. He always maintained his composure. He was utterly composed at the moment of his death. Utterly composed. He was just calmly and rationally explaining his position. And boy, I just think the country could use so much more of that.
18: He was composed because he knew the facts were on his side.
0: Yeah.
18: He knew what he was talking about. He had studied it. He was sure about everything that he was saying.
0: And the hysterics of his attackers, I mean just the people who would try and debate him, were obvious indicators of their own insecurity. They were obvious indicators. You can see it in a child who throws a tantrum when a parent is right and the child is caught.
18: Right.
0: They go crazy. It's an expression of insecurity. And you would see this happen. And one of the reasons why these lefties who would confront Charlie were insecure was, one, they were trying to play to the cameras themselves. That was the point. They would go up there thinking, if I own Charlie, my friend group's going to love me for this. I'll be famous on the internet for being the one who owned Charlie Kirk. And they'd go in and they were bringing a Nerf gun to a machine gun fight. It wasn't going to work. But also, the reason that they were hysterical, the reason they would freak out, lose it, is because somewhere in their heart, somewhere in their mind, they knew they were wrong.
18: Mm-hmm. Exactly.
0: They knew
18: right.
0: It. They were frustrated by how committed they were to almost a religious principle, and simultaneously that nagging feeling that they were catastrophically wrong about their worldview.
18: Because they never really studied it. And that was the one thing. That's another thing that I heard about Charlie. I didn't know him. I met him in 2024 at RNC. Fantastic guy.
0: Yeah.
18: But Charlie

0: his big thing was not wasting a minute. And by not wasting a minute, I mean what he did was study things. He wanted to learn something new all the time. And the, and when he made time for his family, he would lock his phone away and he would not do anything else but be committed to his wife and children. He never wasted a minute. And he used those minutes to explore these subjects that he was going to be debating these people with and be well-grounded in what the reality of those issues were.
1: And he used that energy to create something that, I'll be honest, most people on the establishment right had been trying to achieve forever, but had no idea how to go about it, which is build a political organization that appeals to high school students and college students. That had been, it had just been, there had been so many sort of failed efforts to do that by conservative donors who didn't even know how to begin. And Charlie came in with enough energy and tenacity and wisdom, young, admittedly young, actually shocked to the point that you're like, how do you even have enough experience to be able to succeed at the level that he did? And he did. And he went, in fact, to a great and late conservative donor, somebody who came to Christ in his life, late in his life, and loves the Lord. His name's Foster Freeze. And Charlie approaches him and goes, hey, I need your help to start this group. And Foster, who, boy, he had excellent judgment of people, he immediately detected that Charlie had something that was real. Real. And a lot, and by the way, I know there's a lot of people who talk about how much they love Charlie Kirk. Now, there were a lot of naysayers for Charlie during his life. People who were there, they were jealous of him. Jealous of his success, jealous of his organization, jealous that he had the president's ear. And that's just a reality in politics, especially in a politics where pettiness is ever present. But having said that, Foster saw it. And what he started, I think it changed the country. I mean, there's no question. President Trump, how often do you hear President Trump go, hey, this outside force was actually a huge reason I won? Mm-hmm. How often do you hear him say that? It's not a common compliment that he offers. He offered it to Charlie. He offered it to Turning Point USA. He said, they're one of the reasons I could even do this. And I mean, that's such a huge deal. And we got to keep that going.
0: Mm-hmm. There's a reason Gen Z in the last election turned turned more conservative and started seeking out religion more and more.
1: Yes.
0: That's what happened to that generation. And I think you can point it directly at what Charlie Kirk did.
1: Yeah, I do. To this day, I think he was a martyr. I think he was killed because he was Christian and he wasn't ashamed of it. Very confident of that. I mean, the killer inscribed all sorts of bigoted messages on the mm-hmm. bullets. Was pretty clearly attacking Charlie's well-declared world Christian worldview about the fundamental nature of men and women and that they're separate categories. And this guy kills him for it. It's all so much. But you're right about faith. I've noticed this too. Just like the number of people in my life who were not going to church. They were not, if they thought there was a God, it was only a passing curiosity. Now I'm watching as people are cracking open Bibles, going back to churches, getting the sacraments, all in, like all in. And I mean people I've known for a very long time who I was like, I felt like prayers are just being answered.
0: Mm-hmm.
1: So in the midst of all of this, in the midst of like reflecting with a lot of sadness on the loss of Charlie Kirk not a year ago, killed so young, there are very, I don't know, there's hopeful signs out there, Jim. There's encouraging signs. And I think you're right about faith. I think faith is one of them.
0: Yes, especially in young people, which excites me more than anything, because it's a pendulum swinging back in the proper direction, and hopefully swinging back hard, because the momentum it had when it swung this one way towards all this LGBTQ ideology, which itself is a religion.
1: Yes.
0: There's no mistaking that.
1: Yes.
0: They have a creed. They have a set of beliefs.
1: Some churches hang their flag outside the church. Have you seen that? It's like crazy.
0: Not bringing it back to Tallarico, but we played that clip the other day with on the cross, they had the trans flag and the pride flag on the cross.
1: How is that anything but a spiritual battle?
0: In a church.
1: It's a spiritual battle.
0: Yes.
1: There's no other way to even contemplate it. You're hanging a rainbow of all things.
0: Right.
1: rainbow over the cross, over the crucifix, declaring that God's word is not correct.
0: Right.
1: It's unbelievable, actually. Yes, it's a full-blown spiritual battle. So in the midst of all of these fights, there's cause for concern, there's cause for optimism. But I tell you what, Charlie Kirk loved this country. And it's a damn shame he didn't live to see 250 years. But if we make it another 250, Charlie will be one of the big reasons why. More ahead on The Vince Show.
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3: The midterms are almost here, and Republicans could be in deep trouble. Polls show Democrats leading in key races. Tonight, Rob Finnerty on Newsmax reveals the growing threat from the DSA and the radical left. With less than 60 days to go, Finnerty says it's time for the GOP to hit the panic button. The House may go, and control of the Senate is up for grabs. 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Tallarico, El Sayed, AOC, Bernie Sanders. Finnerty reveals President Trump's secret plan to fight back. 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
1: All right, yeah, we're live here. The president will be arriving, of course, shortly here in Dallas, Texas, to give a big address tonight. He's going up against some NFL football. NFL's back, you know. We can't nail all of this, but I think a lot of Americans are so sick of the NFL. They're like, you know what? I'm just all in. Tell me,
0: I'm gonna have to look it up. Is the NFL really starting this season in Australia?
1: Are they starting?
0: I'll look it up, but yes. Okay, and college football started in Ireland. College football started in Ireland. Why are we doing this? These are American institutions.
1: I know. Well, look, the NFL is trying to like figure out a way to get a bigger international audience. And so they figured, why don't we do it out there? And then what ends up happening is it's just super inconvenient for the only audience that cares. It's right. The American audience. Like, oh, man, that's not nice. No, you want to have it here. You want to have it here. Tonight, New England at Seattle. That's this evening. That's the start of this in the midst of the President of the United States giving this speech tonight. I don't think he's worried about that, though. He's just going to give the address, and the clips will get out there. He'll make sure that happens. But I'm excited to see what he does, Jim. Any predictions from about what the president does on stage tonight? You think it will be any surprises as he gives the address?
0: I don't expect necessarily any surprises, but he's always full of something that
1: showmanship.
0: Yeah, showmanship. That's it.
1: Yeah.
0: So I can't see him doing anything. I mean, it's going to be exciting just to see him, as it always is. Whenever he takes the stage, it's just. Again, I'll go back to RNC in the room that night. And when he walked out, it was just electric, absolutely electric.
1: It is an amazing thing. Mm-hmm. You know, I've told this story before. In 2016, when he won the election, I was at the Midtown Hilton in New York City, where he was holding his election night party. And upon the news of his victory, first of all, the crowd goes wild, but he's not out yet. And he ends up walking out along kind of like a, I don't know if you call it a gangway. It's like up, it's an elevated platform that he's walking along. And if you remember, you'll mm-hmm. remember it from the imagery. He's walking on this platform, and then he walks down a huge array of stairs right onto the stage at the Hilton, where he's ready to address the nation. And as he's doing it, they're playing the Air Force One theme music.
0: Oh, wow.
1: Now, I would venture a guess that there are a lot of campaigns, a lot of politicians would be like, no, you can't do that. That seems kind of cheesy. That's corny. Trump goes all in the way that you feel all in when you see the movie. You know what I mean? Like, he saw that and he was like, I want that. Actually, I actually think it'd be cool if he brought the Air Force One theme back for mm-hmm. some other things. Because it's such a great, I'm not even going to sing it, but it's such a good theme song. And they're playing it as he, and I remember standing there. Dude, I was overwhelmed. I turned to one of my friends. I was like, dude, we just elected Donald Trump president of the United States. I'm pretty sure it was James O'Keefe who was standing right in front of me. I grabbed him. I was like, dude, can you believe this? He was over the moon. He was over the moon.
0: Mm-hmm.
1: And look, I the president's done that a lot. He's been able to evoke that kind of emotion. I think he can still do it again tonight.
0: It wouldn't surprise me a bit. I mean, we're obviously not going to get Hulk Hogan ripping his shirt open again,
1: yes.
0: Which is unfortunate.
1: But maybe he perp walks John Brennan in the middle of the, you know what I mean? Like right in the middle of the convention tonight, John Brennan handcuffs, and they take the mugshot photo on stage. Justice prevails.
0: Yes, absolutely.
1: A boy can dream.
0: Yes.
1: No, we need that. But if he gives me an update on the grand conspiracy case in South Florida tonight, I'm going for a third term. I'm sorry. I'm all in. I'm all in, baby. We'll have all the coverage right here. And more surprises tomorrow live from Dallas, Texas, as we cover the big Republican convention. It's great to be here. Jim, thanks as always, brother.
0: Thank you, Vince.
1: Thanks to the whole team. Mike, Tom, John, Justin, Rob, everybody. Everybody. Thank you very much. Back with you tomorrow.

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4: ABC News, I'm Wayne Cabot. Calling it ethnic cleansing, the British Foreign Secretary is punishing Israel over seizing Palestinian homes, banning imports of Jewish goods from the West Bank. ABC's Tom Sufi Bird.
5: This wasn't just the UK. France and Canada also joining Britain in announcing these bans on imports of Jewish products from the occupied West Bank. And five other European countries have already taken similar measures. Other European countries are in favor of the broad principle if it were taken at the European level.
4: Israel now closing Britain's consulate in East Jerusalem. Iran says UN inspectors are fabricating their report of uranium traces at undeclared sites, calling it a pretext. Brent crude surging past $100 a barrel. The White House is offering no evidence to support the president's new claim that two firefighters carried him from ground zero where a building was in danger of falling. The White House says the president was relaying his experience of a city reeling. This is ABC News. It is close. CNN polling showing likely voters in Michigan are essentially split in the Senate race, with Abdul El Sayed, the Democrat, with a 3-point lead, inside the margin of error. Copy that in Maine, where Democrat Troy Jackson is 3 points ahead of Susan Collins. She is skipping her party's convention starting today in Dallas. President Trump is the keynoter both days, his approval ratings the lowest ever. ABC political director Avery Harper in Dallas on what the GOP is hoping for.
6: They are trying to rebuild that 2024 coalition that sent President Trump to the White House. In order for them to do that, they need to turn out low propensity voters, folks who might have been excited for to vote for Trump on the ballot, but may potentially skip out on a midterm cycle. And so those are the folks that this entire convention was built in mind.
4: Unfolding today at the Apple meeting is a folding phone, not up and down, but sideways, kind of like a notebook, the event headlined by the new CEO, John Ternus. I'm Wayne Cabot, ABC News.
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12: According to the National Weather Service, there will be showers and thunderstorms overnight in the Binghamton area. Some of the storms could have strong to damaging winds with an isolated tornado possible. Localized urban and small stream flooding cannot be ruled out. Complete forecast, showers and thunderstorms overnight. Rainfall amounts overnight between 1/4 and 1/2 inch possible. Low 68, mostly sunny Thursday, high 80. Cloudy Thursday night, low 54. Sunny Friday, high 73. I'm Bob Joseph, WNBF News.
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1: Do you support adding four more seats to the Supreme Court, Congressman?
2: Yes, I do.
3: Love Richard, but like, I really do want to emphasize that socialism is a vision for a future without capitalism. It is not just government does things.
4: I'm not asking politely for the mayor not to come to 9/11, to that ceremony. I am asking...

with MAGA normal people, which is very nice. You know, it's nothing like New York. That would not have been a good site selection, in my humble opinion, for the Republican midterm convention. Looking forward to going over and seeing everybody tonight. And we're doing 2 hours on Hannity, 9 Eastern, 9 to 11. The president will be speaking during that hour. And as soon as the president is finished giving his speech, Vice President Vance will be with us. We've got a great lineup of guests that will all be on set with us, which is a lot of fun. Anyway, looking forward. Great to be in Texas. God bless Texas and God bless the people of Texas. I'll get into this later. I landed and first thing I see is a copy of the Dallas Morning News. And on it, it's about Gavin Newsom versus Greg Abbott. And immediately I contact my team and I'm like, can you please put this up on X? Because I have no access to my social media accounts. My team does not trust me to have such privileged information. I did become a little bit of a Twitter freak addict for a while, and I'd be up till 3 and 4 in the morning having massive Twitter fights at the time, now X fights. Back then with Jimmy Kimmel and Alec Baldwin. Who else did I fight late into the night? There are a lot of people I have these classic fights with. It would start trending. Huge fight, huge fight. Became very bizarre. All right, lot to get to. And we're now 55 days before the single most important election in my life. I spent a lot of time thinking about this. And O'Reilly actually has a new book coming out, What's at Stake in This Election. And the premise of it is, and he'll explain it in the top of the next hour, and I don't want to steal his thunder, but it's basically what we've been saying. There's not a single Democrat on the ballot that is not going to be in line with the squad. If you're voting for Sherrod Brown in Ohio, as an example, you know, I don't know why the polls are close in Ohio, even though I know I'm the one telling you don't pay attention to any polls. Commit yourself and your heart, mind, and soul that this is the most important midterm in your life. Because what you need to realize is so far out of elected Democrats has only been one that has been willing to take on the extremism, radicalism, statism, socialism, communist takeover of the Democratic Party. And this madness of people like Abdul El-Sayed and James Talafrico and, you know, this idiot Troy Jackson and every other candidate that they've got running around the country. If you vote for any of them, you might, if you're in Texas and you vote for Talarico, or let's say you're in Iowa and you don't vote Republican, you basically are giving a vote to Talarico and to El Sayed and to Pocahontas and Grandpa Bernie and the squad and AOC, because they control the party. So it's, you got to understand it is a collective effort that they've all signed on to, although they don't want to express it publicly. That's why you see them starting to distance themselves from the very agenda that remains on the DSA website. Now, I'm speaking out of both sides of my mouth. If you want to call me out on it, fair. I've been saying don't pay attention to the polls. However, I can't help myself. I'm a political addict. It's like, you remember Richard Pryor once described being addicted to crack cocaine as like, I put the crack pipe down. I said, I wouldn't touch it for 10 minutes. And a minute later, I'm holding the crack pipe and I'm back using it again. You know, I say, don't listen to the polls. Now I'm quoting a poll. I mean, I'm an idiot. But so you have every right to call me that. But there is a poll showing, and it is hopeful to me, that Bruce Blakeman, I think Bruce Blakeman is the last great hope for New York, the state of New York. He has now closed the gap on incumbent Governor Kathy Hochul, who desperately has been bowing at the altar, desperately needs Mamdani's help and the squad's help. Mamdani turns on Hochul, is game over for Hochul. So she's got to appease him and give in to his every financial demand, which she has been doing, you know, regularly. And the state of New York is going bankrupt, just like the state of California is going bankrupt. And it's inevitable all of that will happen. But this is now, right now we have Hochul leading the current Nassau County executive. I know him personally. He's a wonderful human being.

0: He is a public servant. His name is Bruce Blakeman. He's been on this program. He's been on TV. We'll have him back. But he's the Nassau County executive. That was the very county that I myself lived in when I lived in Long Island in New York, which I left 3 years ago. And anyway, it's now 49.6 to 45.7. It's a 4-point race here. I mean, he's got less than a 4-point race. He can, that is within the margin of error. You know, my fear has always been that too many people like me, too many Wall Street firms, financial firms, institutions, institutional banks, you know, they've just pulled out in droves and they've pulled up stakes and now they're, you know, moving Wall Street south, and in my home state of Florida is real. All of the big banks, all the investment firms, all the private equity firms, they're all down there everywhere, you know, up the southeast coast from Miami in southern Florida all the way up to West Palm Beach, Florida, and everywhere in between. However, I think Bruce Blakeman, number one, the best way to fix New York is to start fracking. Pennsylvania has been fracking. It's been an enormous financial boom for the state of the Commonwealth of Pennsylvania, Linda's state. So anyway, that's good news. And by the way, the same admonition goes for the people out in California. I just think the numbers, it's so dominated out there by lunatics. I don't know what to tell you. I mean, but Steve Hilton would make a great governor. It might be your last chance out in California. I don't want to give people false hope. These polls have been atrocious. Francesca Hong was supposed to win by anywhere between 20 and 30 points, and she lost by 3,000. And Abdul El Sayed was supposed to win by 20 points, and he barely won by 1%. So the polling has been just absolutely completely atrocious, and you can't trust it because polls do have a way of impacting people's motivation to get out and vote. You think your candidate has it in the bag, and you're like, oh, I don't need to vote. They don't need my vote. This thing's over. Don't ever think that way. And it's a matter of understanding. I think we have to fundamentally understand a vote for any Democrat for the House of Representatives or the U.S. Senate, you might as well be voting for AOC herself because she basically is now the leader of this movement. And the Mamdanis of the world and the Pocahontases of the world and the Bernie Sanders of the world. This guy, Troy Jackson, with his vile temper, according to everyone around him. We do have a poll showing Mike Rogers in a close race, but ahead of Abdul El Sayed. And I'm not trusting it because look how off they were in the primary for El Sayed. It's unbelievable. Now, this convention is an opportunity for Republicans to lay out what is at stake for the country. I won't repeat it now. I think I've gone over it quite a bit, and that is all of the things that most people don't know that Donald Trump has been able to accomplish in the last year and a half. It is significant. And if the Democrats get back in power, we know what their stated agenda is. I won't repeat it today. I'll give you a day off today. But I've been repeating it on purpose so that you will be able to regurgitate it from memory. And tell your friends and family and coworkers and neighbors and strangers that you run into what is at stake here. But, you know, hopefully there will be clarity brought to what this election is all about, with the understanding is they vote as a block. You know, I will say this, Republicans over the many, many years I've covered races and watched the Republican Party, you know, they tend to create circular firing squads. And they go after each other. Democrats, they circle the wagons. Right now, Democrats are circling the wagons. The one outcast is John Fetterman. And John Fetterman, as a caller last week or the week before pointed out, is not exactly conservative on issues about biological men playing women's sports, on abortion, on the Second Amendment. And I did actually take that listener's request, and I asked Senator Fetterman about it. However, he does believe that the president is doing the right thing with Iran and preventing the radical mullahs in Iran from ever getting nuclear capability. He does support the authority of the commander in chief to use military action when he sees our national security is in jeopardy. He does support the state of Israel, which has, you know, been under fire their entire existence. October 7th would be like losing 40,000 Americans in a day. Unreal. So this is, you know, we're seeing also, too, there was an interesting article, Graham Plattner's replacement, this guy Troy Jackson, I call him Graham Plattner 2.0, Troy Jackson running for the Senate, the guy that is being accused of having a vicious temper and throwing a water bottle at one of another state legislator, didn't even want to stay in office as a result. And one guy that said in an interview that he witnessed him years ago slapping a woman with, you know, an open hand across the face. He denies it, but, you know, the guy said he saw it. Who do you believe? I don't know. This guy has a vicious temper, according to everybody that knows him. They all say the same thing. But anyway, so Jackson, you know, is now suggesting the government should be able to take over private property when necessary. Well, we do have eminent domain laws. Is it for the public good? Okay, that would usually be the standard. But anyway, so what they're saying is they now have dubbed him Maine's Mamdani, as, you know, as this now has become front and center as a major issue in Maine, and that race against Susan Collins. Susan Collins, and let me say something here. Not every Republican you're going to vote for is going to be one that you love or even maybe even like. Maybe your Republican's a bit of a rhino. Maybe your Republican is not willing to fight. Maybe your Republican just goes along to get along, and he's one of these guys that the best job he's ever going to have in his life is being a member of Congress, and that'll be the most money that they'll ever make in their life. I don't know. But if he's not supporting this DSA radicalism, that's not the uniparty that Linda and I were arguing about last week. There is a clear line of demarcation there. And sometimes you vote for the lesser of two evils. Be very blunt. Keep it, you know, simple, stupid. I'm keeping it simple. And that is, but they're going to vote as a block. This is a team sport. Republicans often, you know what, they don't play as a team. The president was not wrong on the SAVE Act. The president was not wrong, you know, to try and push his spine of steel onto Republicans to motivate them to take stronger stances. I don't think the president's wrong in his prediction either. If Democrats ever get back power, they will pack the courts. They will push for D.C. and Puerto Rico statehood, and they will try to implement their stated DSA goals. You know, so we'll see what happens. But anyway, we have a Trump-backed candidate winning a high-stakes GOP primary for a New Hampshire district. And that's going to be interesting to watch. The president now, on Sunday, renewed their appeal to the U.S. Supreme Court after a federal judge blocked new restrictions on mail-in ballots ahead of the midterm. There are rival court rulings that leaves Missouri's congressional map a little bit in limbo. We're still following that particular case. We're going to give you the latest on the radical left when we get back. But, you know, I'm really enjoying Texas, the people of Texas. I met the nicest people, by the way, from all over the country. People are coming in from everywhere. And every hotel is pretty much packed. And, you know, I do have one complaint about the hotel I'm staying in. If you want to order food, you just can't get a person. You have to order a QR code to order food. I'm like, I don't want to use a QR code. It's too much work. And you have no room for commentary. Can I please have a little more onions and no peppers with that, please? No, forget it. Special orders do upset us. Forget about the old Burger King line. Anyway, 800-941-SEAN, our number. We're in Dallas. We're in beautiful Texas at the first ever Republican midterm national convention. Listen, everyone needs a home security system. Now, you have two choices. A reactive system. 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
1: Mr. and Mrs. Linda McLaughlin, your home has been broken into. 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
0: 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That means heroes like U.S. Army Sergeant William Bernard McKenna. Motivated by the tragedy of 9/11, he enlisted. He served two tours of duty in Iraq, where he was exposed daily to toxic chemicals from those burn pits. Now, less than a year after returning from his final tour, he lost his life to T-cell lymphoma. He left behind his devoted wife, Dina, their two daughters. Now, his wife, Dina, continues to fight tirelessly for veterans exposed to burn pits. Now, the Tunnel to Towers Foundation honored William's memory and his family's sacrifice. 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
6: What is the first ever Republican midterm convention? I think it's a great idea, great opportunity to let the entire country know what is at stake. And it's a primetime event. President will speak tonight. We're doing 2 hours of Hannity, 9 to 11 p.m., right after the president finishes speaking. Our first guest up will be Vice President J.D. Vance. He will be speaking, I think, tomorrow night. They've got a great roster of people here, having a lot of meetings and doing some podcasting and radio and, you know, keeping a pretty busy schedule, which is what I love to do. And thanks to all of you. And so we have a lot of ground to cover. But tonight, I think America needs to know you vote for one Democrat, you are voting for AOC, Grandpa Bernie, Pocahontas, Mamdani. You're voting for the lunacy. They're all the same.
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7: National Weather Service forecasters say a cold front moving into the Binghamton area will bring scattered showers and storms this evening into the overnight hours. Some of the storms may have strong to damaging winds with an isolated tornado possible. Localized urban and small stream flooding cannot be ruled out. Still some problems at Binghamton's new city-owned parking garage downtown. Good news is, though, shoppers can once again walk directly from the garage into Boscov's. Glass panels that cover a walkway from the $25 million Water Street garage to the department store were damaged last month. May have been vandalism, according to Mayor Cram. At any rate, the walkway, which had been closed for a few weeks, now is reopened. The repairs haven't been completed. There have been some pieces of wood put in place under the panels that were damaged. Meantime, the elevator in that garage is still offline. It could be that the city is waiting for parts to make the repairs. Now the forecast from the National Weather Service, mostly cloudy this afternoon with a few showers, high 80. Showers and thunderstorms tonight, low 68. Mostly sunny tomorrow, high 80. Sunny Friday, high 73. I'm Bob Joseph, WNBF News.
8: So how are things? Family good?
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15: 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If you're between the ages of 50 and 75, talk with your doctor about which test is best for you. 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Through the Affordable Care Act, many people have access to health insurance that covers colorectal cancer screening tests at no cost. Remember, the best test is the test that gets done.
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6: 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Toll free is 800-941-SEAN if you want to be a part of the program. We're in Dallas. We're in Texas, the first ever Republican midterm national convention. And looking forward to being there tonight, broadcasting 2 hours. President Trump speaking tonight. An exclusive interview with the vice president immediately thereafter. We've got a great lineup of guests we'll tell you about in a little bit later. Anyway, 9 to 11 Eastern, 8 to 10 local time. And hope you'll be tuning in and telling your friends, because this is a moment now when everyone needs to dial in. I mean, you just can't put it off. Everyone needs to know how high the stakes are here. You know, if I could, you know, wave a magic wand, my wish is that everybody understands what the stakes are here, and that's going to be laid out plain, and it's going to be very crystal clear for everybody. 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

0: 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You know, just to kind of illustrate what I'm trying to convey to you is that is, if you would vote, ask yourself if you would vote for Mamdani. Would you vote for him? Okay, so maybe some of you listening would. Ask yourself if you would vote for a guy that believes there are six genders, not two. Six gender Tellerico. Ask yourself. A guy that claims that God is non-binary. We have a new clip of him today. We'll play it later in the show. Of him making the case that, saying that God, Yahweh, Allah, all lead to the same divine truth. Well, I studied theology in Latin, and I've interviewed and read the Quran and interviewed many imams over the years, and I try to ask him, what does it mean when it says, take neither Christians nor Jews for your friends? What does that actually mean? Just interesting, inquiring minds want to know. You know, would you vote for somebody that thinks that God is non-binary? Would you vote for somebody that wants a doormat, a welcome mat at our southern border, that is running a vegan campaign in a cattle state? Would you vote for somebody against drilling in an oil state? Would you vote for somebody that is that radical? Because if you vote for any one of these Democrats, now maybe you're in Ohio, and maybe Sherrod Brown is saying things a little differently, not taking his radical position. Sherrod Brown will be a loyal squad, radicalized Democratic vote, period, full stop. And you won't be able to stop it for 6 years because he gets a 6-year term if he's elected. This is why these elections matter. They all matter. This is why if you're in Alaska, this is why if you're in Michigan, this is why if you're in Ohio, this is why if you are in Texas, this is why if you are in New Hampshire or North Carolina or Georgia, that understand that you might as well be voting for Mamdani, AOC, the squad, Congresswoman Omar and company, and Pocahontas and Grandpa Bernie all in one. Because they're not going to deviate, because the party now is dominated by the radical left. Here's another example. If you live in Arlington, Virginia, wait till you hear this. Local Democrats there, they're spending your tax dollars. They have now approved the creation of a $50,000 fund to provide families of deported illegal aliens with taxpayer dollars to cover costs. It's very nice of them. We have a clip of Gavin Newsom today. Gavin Newsom bragging to Don Lemon that he provides free health care to illegals, the people that didn't respect our laws, border sovereignty. Now they kind of get a reward for breaking the law. They get paid for breaking the law. And he brags about it. Here's what he said.
1: So what they will say on Fox News is, why is Gavin Newsom out here in South Carolina? His state is in shambles, and he's not serving the people of South Carolina.
2: Well, I mean,
1: serving the people of California, excuse me.
2: I think they deserve more than a $7.25 minimum wage here. I think they deserve more than a governor refuses to expand Medicaid. We not only expanded Medicaid, but we're the only state in America providing universal health care regardless of pre-existing condition, ability to pay, and your immigration status. I know how offensive that is to people, and I get how controversial that is. We delivered that.
0: We delivered that, he says it proudly, and he wants to be president. He didn't mention in that little diatribe, tirade of his, that Californians pay the highest income, state income taxes in the country, the highest sales taxes in the country, the highest gas taxes in the country, have the worst quality of life in the country. Didn't mention that the homelessness population has soared under his leadership. Didn't mention the massive amount of debt because he's paying and offering free benefits to illegals in his state like Medi-Cal, et cetera, and how much borrowing he's had to do in spite of all the high taxes and money that he accumulates and has in his coffers every day. But anyway, Arlington County Board of Board approved the creation of a $50,000 fund to provide families of deported illegal aliens with taxpayer dollars to cover the costs.

0: nice of them. In Pennsylvania, if you want to know what the radical left is doing, I mean, remember, Josh Shapiro was sold to us as a moderate. He's not a moderate. One thing Linda's been dead accurate on, and that is that Josh Shapiro is not a moderate. Fetterman knows it. I talked to him about the guy. Few people want to relive the lockdowns, I don't think, of COVID-19, but Josh Shapiro, who leads the nation's largest swing state and often hints at his presidential ambition, seems nostalgic for those draconian policies that defined the era. And remember, 2021, after suffering a year of pandemic lockdowns, voters passed two amendments that capped the governor's emergency declarations to 21 days. They also gave the legislature the power to extend or end them without his signature, which was smart. Rare, resounding statement that the good people of the Commonwealth do not want a single office holder governing by decree. That was not stupid. Shapiro wants to circumvent that mandate, and now he's quietly been advancing 500 pages of changes to Pennsylvania's health code, claiming expansive disease control powers through executive regulation without the legislature's approval. So he wants the power to do it again. By the way, Fetterman leans on an unlikely GOP ally as Democrats sharpen their knives over an explosive report, but he's under fire over leaked texts with disgruntled staff members. I heard Dave McCormick defending him. And I'm just telling you what this is. And Fetterman finally broke his silence following this report on him about leaked text messages between him and his staff, et cetera. And these are disgruntled former employees. What they are radical leftists that work for him and don't like his policies. It's not any more complicated than that. One New Mexico Democrat had to resign after, well, this naked hotel scandal. Maybe more information than you want to hear. New Mexico Democratic State Representative Joseph Hernandez entered his reelection campaign following an alcohol-related incident at a Chicago hotel in which police responded to reports of a man running naked through the hallway and knocking on guest doors. Hello? Happy birthday to me. It's unreal. James Carville has a theory, and he thinks he's cracked why Trump is making Republicans sweat before midterms. And his theory goes like this, that Trump might want Republicans to lose, claiming he aims to torture the party despite publicly supporting their midterm campaigns. No. No. I pray in the name of Jesus I get more Trump hate and Trump derangement syndrome. That's what I want, more Trump derangement syndrome. I'll say it. Yeah, I said it. There, I said it. I want it. God bless me. May the Spirit of the Lord come upon me. Give me more Trump derangement syndrome. Anyway, Trump's, you know, all this. He thinks he's cracked the code. Okay, he hasn't cracked the code. You know, it's pretty unbelievable. You know, Mamdani won't listen to anybody. Mamdani doesn't care. It's almost like he doesn't care about well over 100,000 people, even city council people, 9/11 families, begging him to stay away from these anniversary events. So what does he do? He's attending 8 of them. Zoran Marxist Kami Mamdani. You know, his own wife celebrating terror and putting her seal of approval on that. I don't know if I really want to get Linda pissed off this early in the show, but maybe, I don't know. She tries to get me pissed off before the start of a show, so I think it's only fair, Linda. Do you not think that's fair?
1: Yes. My resting place is annoyed and pissed off, so it's not a hard leap, but go ahead. Give it your best shot.
0: You know that a lot of these jurors in the Lindsey Clancy case are speaking out, and you know, one says the majority of the jurors were trying to sway the one holdout from the very beginning. Yet another juror contradicts that, and then one juror defended the holdout juror. The worst thing that was said in this, though, is by Kevin Reddington, the guy that attacked me and Nancy Grace. Apparently, he only likes people that agree with him. I felt that the prosecution in this case met the standard and were able to prove what was the burden on them, the legal requirement that you show intent. And I think when she sent her husband out shopping at the CVS that she called to make sure it was open so that he could, quote, get children's Miralax, showed a lot of intention on her part and that she was of sound enough mind to have some premeditation here. It's unbelievable. And then now Reddington is lashing out saying these other jurors, this one holdout, stole their time, robbed them of what they wanted. They didn't rob them of anything. It's called the jury system. It's not a perfect system, but I can't think of a better one. I mean, what do you want this guy to go against his own personal convictions? He swore an oath. He did listen. He specifically under oath said to the judge, yes, I understand your instructions. Yes, I understand your definition of reasonable doubt. He's saying, well, he expressed that he had some reasonable doubt. He said, no. You know, because reasonable doubt doesn't mean that you don't have any doubt at all. And the judge in that case was very clear on that, too. Reasonable doubt, he defined it again and again and again. I don't feel like relitigating it. You know, we'll see what happens here. But the worst part is now we got the copycat cases coming up. I told you about the case yesterday. Not good. I think we're gonna hear more and more about this, and that scares me. A female jury in the trial defending the lone holdout. The woman spoke to WBZ TV on the condition of anonymity, juror number 5 in this case. You know, here's the bad part. When Reddington makes these comments, he's putting a target on the back and in the forehead, a bullseye on this one holdout juror who stood by his convictions, which is what you're supposed to do if you take on the responsibility of being a juror. Anyway, this one woman, at least on WBZ TV, she didn't want to be identified. Don't blame her. She said that the start of deliberations, the majority of jurors made up of 9 women and 3 men were trying to convince the lone holdout to change his vote. The majority of the people, it doesn't matter what side it was on, were very firm in their stance and their beliefs from the beginning. And the standout lone juror was not the only one unwilling to see things from the other side. So I want to defend the individual in a sense. There were some big personalities in that room. But at the end of the day, I feel like it just came down to an inability to move past one's convictions. Okay, they tried. They gave it their best shot, 36, 37 hours of deliberation, and they couldn't agree. Okay, so now the prosecution will determine, you know, what to do moving forward. I don't know. They probably learned a lot in their presentation in this case. The unnamed female juror admitted she initially believed Clancy should face justice for killing these 3 kids. But she kind of said, originally, I thought she was guilty. And she is, you know, criminally responsible for it. Maybe I still believe that in a certain way, she even said. So it's not like this was such a slam dunk that Reddington's trying to make. Anyway, 800-941-SHAWN is our number if you want to be a part of the program. We're in Dallas for the first ever Republican midterm convention. Born on America's Darkest Day, 9/11/01, the Tunnel to Towers Foundation. They have been helping American heroes ever since. Like, for example, United States Navy technician Shannon Kent. 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Decorated warrior mother. She served multiple tours in Iraq and Afghanistan. And she was on command when it was established, this new cryptologic warfare activity department. She tragically, sadly lost her life in a suicide bomb attack in Syria. This is now the 25th anniversary year of 9/11. Her sacrifice reminds us of the cost, the lasting impact of that day. She left behind a husband and 2 young sons. And the Tunnel to Towers Foundation was able to pay off the family mortgage, giving that family security of knowing that home is theirs forever. 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
2: And here's Heather with the weather.
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0: ABC News, I'm Wayne Cabot. Saudi Arabia says Iran-backed Houthis attacked targets in the Gulf today, didn't say what, and oil surging to $101 a barrel. Highest all summer, President Trump telling reporters the price of gas will come back down after the elections and the war will end then. As reporters were speaking with him on the tarmac at Andrews, they noted an inflatable slide coming off the new Air Force One gifted by Qatar. The president said everything's fine.
1: They were doing a check on the slide, you know, on the emergency. So I think it takes about 15 minutes.
0: The plane has since left for Dallas, where Trump will address the GOP convention for the next two nights. Many vulnerable Republicans won't be there, including Maine Senator Susan Collins. She says the president is underestimating the impact of his tariffs on Canada, especially in border states like hers. Amid the trade war, the Buffalo Bills are saying they're going to begin their home opener with both the U.S. and Canadian national anthems. This is ABC News. Amazon is already being sued over the cargo plane crash in Miami Sunday, even as the NTSB looks into what caused it. Five people died when the plane skidded off the runway.
2: The allegations are very serious, saying that there were multiple failures that led to this crash, alleging that it was pilot error, saying that the pilots weren't adequately trained, also taking aim at the age of this aircraft. It was a 32-year-old aircraft. The attorney for the victim's family saying this was not a freak accident, but a, quote, preventable disaster.
0: ABC's Andrew Dimbert. You'll lose weight on those GLP-1 drugs and maybe some hair, too. Recent study from the Journal of Investigative Dermatology finds men at risk of male pattern baldness may have an added risk of hair loss. 7% higher risk. Apple's new phone is foldable. It's called Duo. Folds like a passport. When they open it up, it's the thinnest iPhone ever and the largest display. Price tag, $19.99. I'm Wayne Cabot, ABC News.
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8: According to the National Weather Service, there will be showers and thunderstorms overnight in the Binghamton area. Some of the storms could have strong to damaging winds with an isolated tornado possible. Localized urban and small stream flooding cannot be ruled out. Complete forecast, showers and thunderstorms overnight, rainfall amounts overnight between 1/4 and 1/2 inch possible, low 68, mostly sunny Thursday, high 80, cloudy Thursday night, low 54, sunny Friday, high 73. I'm Bob Joseph, WNBF News.
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11: In 2010, Liz was diagnosed with Parkinson's disease. 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
12: I am at this point proud to say that I am using my voucher and a proud renter of an apartment where my daughter and I are very happily living.
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1: Yes, I do.
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0: play women's sports and wants access for all trans people, including biological men, to have access to abortion. I have to go back to biology school and take biology classes in school because I only thought there were two genders. Do you know what the other four are?
1: Do I know?
0: Yeah, do you know? Yeah. Tellerico says there are six genders. I want to know if you know what the other four are. What's so hard about that question?
1: Listen, I got two genders. I don't have time.
0: What do you mean you got two? So you don't know the answer to the question, do you?
1: I don't know much about history, no.
0: Did we get it wrong? Do I need to go back and take more theology classes, Latin classes, go to mass more often? What do I need to do? Because Tallarico thinks that God is non-binary.
1: You know, I don't think anybody follows what Tallarico thinks. The people who are going to vote against Paxton don't like him. It's a personality vote. But I'm glad you brought it up because I made a point yesterday and I expanded upon it today. As you know, I have a book coming out next week called Confronting America, What Has to Change. And I'm trying to explain to voters who would show up in November, you're not voting for a guy. You're not voting for Paxton or Tallarico. And they look at me like, what? I said, you're voting for a movement. You're voting for a radical left movement, Tallarico and his cohorts, or a more traditional movement, Paxton. That's what you're voting for. And this election in particular, it doesn't really matter about the people involved. It matters what their vision is and what they will support. So if you want open borders, then you'll vote Democrat, right? If you want 15 genders, then you'll vote Democrat, right? And so that the independent Democrats, the people in the middle who don't like Trump or don't like this or don't like that, trying to get through to them. It's not about that. President Trump will be out of office in 2.5 years. It's about the future of our country. Whether you destroy what we have and build it up in Tallarico's vision, because he'll go right down the list with every progressive insanity there is, or you hold the line, as Toto once sang. You hold the line and say, not a perfect country. That's the subtitle of my book, What Has to Change. However, we don't want to destroy it. Tallarico wants to destroy it. And if the Republicans can get that message across, they'll pick up a lot of independent voters.
0: I think that is a spot on, dead accurate, top dead center analysis by Mr. O'Reilly. I think you're 100% right. That's what it's going to come down to. A part of the process. Now, you took a nice vacation, rightly so, because it gets very quiet in the month of August. Let's be blunt. And so you took a couple of weeks off and you recharged your battery and you do have your book tour coming up. By the way, I'm halfway through your book. I got an early copy. Thank you. I will not disclose the contents that I now know that are in that book. And I've perused the entire book, but I've actually read half of it. And I will finish it by the time you're on the air for release. And I think that if people hear what you're saying and understand it, I think this is a very winnable election for the Republicans. It runs deeper than that. I think the most profound thing that you said is they want to fundamentally alter the America that has existed for 250 years. They want to take the Constitution and shred it. If you want to eliminate the U.S. Senate, prevent the American people from voting directly for president, if you want to upend our court system and pack the judiciary with activist liberal justices, abolish borders, amnesty for illegals, abolish ICE, end all deportation, defund the Department of War. If you want to abolish prisons and defund, dismantle, no bail laws with the police, public ownership of corporations, a wealth confiscation scheme,

0: a cradle-to-grave socialist Marxist utopia, then that is going to be any Democrat you vote for. That's what they're going to end up supporting, because that is the power structure now of a formerly normal party. I mean, there were you and I got along with plenty of Democrats over the years.
1: Well, Joe Holmes. I mean,
0: it was a great show.
1: That's your best historical yardstick. So you went on. You had civil debate every night. You had some laughs. And now, if you disagree with people on both sides, I have to say, they hate you, a lot of them. They hate your guts. And there's a Trump quotient in that, but it's a personal failing on a lot of a part of Americans. But you're absolutely right when you say there's only one Democrat that I know of that will defy the leadership, and that's Fetterman of Pennsylvania. And he's going to have to become a Republican. There's no doubt. He can't stay in his party. They're going to drum him out. And so that no matter who it is in Maine or in Michigan or in Montana, no matter who it is, you cast that vote for a Democrat, even though you may like that person better than the Republican running. You are voting for Armageddon, the way the country has been run since the turn of the 20th century, which is when we assembled our economic power. We started assembling that and have become the most powerful nation on earth, providing the most opportunity for the most people. You want to vote against that? You don't want that? You believe Tallarico when he says, I'm going to give everybody free health care? You think you're not going to wait 6 months for a doctor's appointment? You think you're not going to have more affordability? Affordability? Go to California and look at the gas prices. Look at the tax structure. This is run by Democrats, and they're screaming affordability? There's going to be more money coming out of your house if the Democrats win than you believe. You won't believe how much tax you're going to have to pay. And that's everybody, except for the dire poor. And so people don't think this deeply. They're thinking about a gallon of gas costing this much, so I'm going to vote against Trump. Is that a foolish vote when we're looking at a possible destruction of traditional America? Yes, it is a foolish vote. You got to get the bigger picture. And that's the campaign I'm on with the book and with the midterms.
0: Again, I don't think I can define what's at stake any better. You know, a lot, and to be honest, the reason that gas prices have spiked, but they've come back down many, many times. Every time they spike, they come right down. The main reason is this president had to make a call, a decision. And it's never easy to make a decision to use military force. Every single person that I know, and you know I have a lot of connections in the administration, the people that know, the people that read the presidential daily briefings, Bill, they all, in one shape, manner, or form, gave me the same description of why the president needed to do what he's doing in Iran. And their description is simple. The president had no choice. They were that close to becoming a nuclear power, a nuclear-armed Iran that also, and we discovered this during Epic Fury, has ballistic missile range that nobody knew or anticipated. They have range that they can actually put a nuclear warhead and hit Paris or London, and probably not long after that, the continental United States. That is a clear and present danger to the world. I don't think the president has gotten enough credit for that, or controlling the borders, or the largest tax cut in American history, or deregulation, or energy independence. I don't think the Democrats have gotten enough blame for leaving wide open borders and lying to us for 4 years, lying about a cognitively impaired president, voting for the largest tax increase in history instead of the largest tax cut. There's a lot at stake here. And there are two competing visions for the country. cradle to grave, womb to the tomb. Look at what this green

0: New Deal offers you, Bill. You know, they want to offer you guaranteed daycare, guaranteed government jobs, guaranteed government salaries, guaranteed government schools for your kids. We pay the most per capita in education than any other country in the industrialized world, with the worst results, Bill. And now we're going to give these kids over to the government. What, when they're children? You heard El Sayed's comments yesterday. And then I guess, you know, then you get a government guaranteed retirement, government guaranteed health care. I guess the government guaranteed pine box, you know, to put you in a government field when you croak, because that's where they're headed. It's been tried before. Many names, forms, manifestations. It fails every time, Mr. O'Reilly.
1: But most Americans are not smart enough to understand it because the public school system has collapsed.
0: It's collapsed.
1: You're targeting, the Democratic Party is targeting people that Rush Limbaugh used to call low-informed voters. And those groups are mounting more and more and more, particularly when you have all of this money from the real progressive left, like Pritzker, $200 million, Soros, unbelievable amounts of money. And these people are who don't know, A, how the country was founded, and B, what the danger that lies ahead will be. They're susceptible to propaganda. They hear it from their friends. Their friends are dumber than they are. I see it all the time. I see it wherever I go. I ask one question of these people. They go, affordability. As soon as I hear that word, I go, isn't California a Democratic state? Top to bottom? Okay. You think California is affordable? In what area is it affordable? Can't buy a house. Okay. What do they have? $100 billion debt? Can't see a doctor. All right. If you're on the dole, try to get a doctor's appointment in L.A. if you're doing Medicaid. Try. See how long it takes you.
0: It's Medi-Cal, and it's given to free to illegal immigrants. Your state of New York is not much better, Bill.
1: No, but Hochul could lose here.
0: She's, right now, it's a four-point race.
1: Yeah.
0: And I hope and pray for all of my friends in New York. I think this might be the last shot you have to save your state with Bruce Blakeman.
1: Well, if Mandami keeps yapping, Blakeman's going to win, because they've successfully, the party here in New York, Republican Party, has tied Mandami around Hochul's neck.
0: All right, Mr. O'Reilly, got to run, man. Looking forward to the new book. Let's put it this way. I read half of it in one sitting. I didn't put it down. I stayed up much later than I should have. Anyway, we'll talk to you next week, Mr. O'Reilly. Appreciate you. All right, we continue from Dallas. We're at the midterm Republican convention. Hannity tonight, 2 hours, 9 to 11 p.m. Eastern time, 8 to 10 local time.
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1: According to the National Weather Service, a cold front moving into the area will kick off some scattered showers and storms this evening, and they could continue overnight. Some of the storms may have strong to damaging winds with an isolated tornado possible. Localized urban and small stream flooding is also a possibility. Drivers on the Vestal Parkway and on East Main Street in Endicott and Endwell have been coping with some big traffic backups lately because of the summer bridge repair project on Route 17. DOT says things might get a little bit better with the reopening of one on-ramp to Route 17 eastbound. It's being reopened to help deal with increased traffic volume caused by the reopening of schools. Recent weeks, the entrances to the highway from Route 26 in Vestal have been closed to address some safety concerns related to the construction project. One entranceway from Route 26 is being reopened. That's the ramp from 26 southbound. Apparently, though, the ramp from 26 northbound will remain closed, at least for now. Here's the forecast from the National Weather Service. Mostly cloudy this afternoon with a few showers. High 80. Showers and thunderstorms tonight. Low 68. Mostly sunny tomorrow. High 80. Sunny Friday. High 73. I'm Bob Joseph, WNBF News.

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12: All right, 25 now till the top of the hour. Broadcasting today, we are in Dallas. We're here for the Republican midterm convention. The first time Republicans have ever done this. Should be a fun night. Both President Trump, J.D. Vance will be here. President Trump will be speaking tonight. We'll carry that. It'll be on. We're doing a special broadcast, 9 to 11 p.m. Eastern, 8 to 10 local time. But I want to remind you, this Friday is the 25th anniversary, which is kind of hard to believe, of 9/11/01. America, obviously, the worst attack in our history on the homeland, and a heartbreak of terrorism at home. Look at our friends in Israel, October 7th, 2023. They endured the same heartbreak in the Holy Land. Different decades, different attacks, evil. Well, it calls itself a martyr. Each year, our friends at the IFCJ, the International Fellowship of Christians and Jews, they host what they call the Flags of Fellowship. It is a movement where thousands of churches display memorial flags to honor the 1,200 lives that are lost on October the 7th. By the way, based on their population size versus ours, that's like the equivalent of losing 40,000 Americans in a day, never mind the rape, the kidnapping, the torture, the beheading that also took place that day. On 9/11/01, we lost 2,977, many more thereafter, fighting wars and 9/11-related illnesses. Anyway, our friends at Israel, you know, they are living through very tough times as they fight for their survival. And right now they are displaying, and churches all around the country have joined with them, memorial flags to honor those 1,200 people that lost their lives. And these families, like American families, change forever. But yet they're being attacked by Iran, their proxies, and you have thousands and thousands of Israelis that have, unfortunately, they've lost everything. They need food and water and shelter and clothing and medications. The IFCJ provides mobile medical clinics for the elderly. 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And you can learn how you and your church can participate. It's called the Flags for of Fellowship, and join them. They have a special website. It's joinfof.org. That's joinfof.org today. I just, because of Linda's visceral reaction, about Abdul El Sayed, the idea that the left, I mean, it was a big controversy when Hillary Clinton said it takes a village, as I discussed earlier. For this guy to say that he wants communal responsibility over

0: our children. With all due respect, parents are not potted plants. You bring children into the world, they're your responsibility. And, you know, Abdul El-Sayed, he can have all the kids he wants. He can instill whatever nutty values that he wants in his own children. He can, you know, bring Uncle Hassan Piker, that claimed America deserved 9/11 over as often as he wants, and indoctrinate them into this radicalized thinking of theirs. The last person I want raising my kids are people like El-Sayed or Pocahontas or Bernie Sanders, Grandpa Bernie, or AOC in the squad, or six gender Tellerico here in Texas. No, thank you. I think I could do fine without them, but this is what El-Sayed said.
1: I'm not a socialist. I'm a scientist. I'm a doctor. But if I have one political philosophy, right, it's that I want us to build what we would build if we took seriously the idea that all of our kids were all of our kids.
0: All of our kids are all of our kids. Linda, your kids are not your kids. You have Uncle Abdul El-Sayed ready to help you with your children.
2: Over my dead body, I do. Forget about it. It'd be a cold day in hell.
0: Cold day in hell for Linda. And this is, by the way, what he said, you know, claiming that what America did after 9/11 scarred millions of other people. Listen.
1: There was a before 9/11 and an after 9/11 for all of us, but especially for people like me. We have a choice about where we go from here. Thousands of refugees from our war in Afghanistan are awaiting resettlement. Already, the same voices who pounded the drums for war are fear-mongering the lives they displaced. But we owe them so much more. Our war destroyed their lives and livelihoods. Perhaps this is the opportunity to, in some small way, turn the page on an era of death, destruction, and destitution. Because even if the war is over, the stain of the war lives on. And though we lost the war, perhaps we can yet win a peace. 9/11 scarred our country in profound ways. But what we did after 9/11 scarred millions of other people. When we talk about 9/11, we often fail to center them.
0: Unbelievable mentality. No wonder his best friend in the world is Hassan Piker. All right, Chad in Texas, where we are today. Chad, how are you? Glad you called, sir. God bless Texas, and thanks for checking in.
3: Love to hear that, Sean. Welcome to Dallas. I'm bringing up something that your humbleness in you that you don't talk about on September the 10th because of what happened the next day. I'm doing it today because you're not going to want to hear it tomorrow. 25 years, nationally syndicated. You got to pinch yourself. It's like, this is real. I mean, 25 years ago, did you see yourself, man, I don't know how long this is going to be. Do you still wake up every day like, this is actually real? So this is just I haven't called in a long time. I still listen to you, but I haven't called in. I did today. So just want to thank you for everything that you do, Sean, whether it's election year or not, breaking news, the guests that you have on. I tune into your podcast as well. But this is really just a big thank you to you, all of your listeners. We love you, Sean. I mean, 25 years down, hopefully 25 more to go. And just a big thank you, Sean. I know you don't like to talk about September the 10th, 2001, because of what happened the next day. So this is just a big, you know, congratulations and thank you for everything that you've done, do, and will still do.
0: I get very uncomfortable. I'm not very good at taking a compliment. I'm just not, but I'm very grateful.
3: Yeah.
0: The thankfulness really is on my part. And you are right. We never mention on September 10th, the anniversary of this program going into syndication. And there's a reason, because I know what happened the next day. It just doesn't seem appropriate to me. It seems self-centered and narcissistic to me. It seems like I can't bifurcate one day from the other, if that makes sense. But do I have a deep sense of gratitude and thanks beyond which I could probably even express to all of you in this audience? And you've been with me all these years and you stick by me. I mean, I can't do this job without all of you and your support. I can't be on TV without all of you and your support. The podcast, you know, I'm trying to do that differently than the way other people do it. And so far, it's been out of the box, a much bigger success than anybody ever thought. And I'm so grateful to everybody for it. I kind of, how do I say this? I just, no, the answer to your question is I never thought I would survive in radio. I never saw TV on the horizon and always believed I was doing my last show. And there's a part of me in the back of my head that actually still thinks that way. And I can't explain why. Maybe it's just, I don't know, talent insecurity. I don't know. But it drives me to try to be better and better and better and better. You know, I read comments about me in the last week that were critical of me, and I took it to heart, some of it, and I said, okay, I think maybe I can improve in that area. I won't go into the details of what it was, but I'm, you know, I always want to be the best I can be. But really, the gratitude is on my part, because when I started in 1987 and first got behind a microphone, trust me, if you think I thought I'd ever be successful, you don't know what was going through my head. I was scared to death on that first show, but I knew I just wanted to, that's all I wanted to do. And so when you find something that I never thought I'd get paid doing it, did it for free in the beginning, got paid 19 grand a year in my first paid gig. And I was so happy just to be able to do it. And I'm happy to be able to do it today. And you make that happen. So really the gratitude comes from me. You're right. I don't want to. It's just not right to celebrate that anniversary. Just not. But I'd be negligent if I didn't express my appreciation to each and every one of you. I think I have been living an undeserved life. And for those that hate me, they would agree. It's an undeserved life. You don't deserve to be on the air. And people have tried a lot over the course of my career to get me off the air. But I'm grateful to all of you that have shown me that kind of support. It is more meaningful than I can express. Thank you. All right, quick break. Right back to our busy phones. It's toll-free. It's 800-941-SEAN. As we continue, we are in beautiful Dallas, Texas for the Republican midterm convention. 2 hours of coverage tonight on Hannity. Set your DVR. 9 to 11 Eastern, 8 to 10 local. 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
7: All right, from Dallas for the Republican National Midterm Convention, it's the Sean Hannity Show. Back to our busy phones. Dennis, Long Island, New York. What's up, Dennis? Where in Long Island are you, sir? Please, New Yorkers, Bruce Blakeman has a shot. He's within four. He's within striking distance. Please help Bruce Blakeman.
8: Oh, absolutely. No doubt. Sean, I've been listening for feels like decades, too. In fact, you and I shared coffee and conversation at the ice rink our kids played ice hockey in a long, long time ago.
7: Oh, so probably Iceworks and Syosset.
8: That one, but you did Superior, too.
7: Yes, I did. You know, in the beginning, my son was a hockey player. He later changed sports, but he broke his leg skiing with me one year.
8: Yeah, you had black hair, then I had blonde, but those days are over.
7: I still got some black left. It's just not all black.
8: Oh, yeah, and I got none. It's all white. All right. Anyway, Sean, I like the idea of you reminding everybody what's at stake for the midterms. And I think it needs to be hammered home all the time. And the RNC isn't doing such a great job of it. But what I'm really concerned about is the amount of vote. They have to. Too big to rig. It's got to come out of their mouths every day. More, you know, this whole 3 days, it's got to come out. We got to get the amount of people that came out for the president to come out in the midterm. And I think they're missing that. And it should be a big priority of what's going on, especially the next 3 days. And from right from now until it's time to vote, people got to get out to vote. That's the one thing that will beat us the most if they don't. It's simple as that. I think we're hearing enough of it from the president or his administration or the RNC. And
7: the kickoff to the campaign starts this week. So that's why we're in Dallas. And people, you know, tend to get back to their normal schedules. Kids get back to school. I know some people in other parts of the country, their kids already started in school in August. But, you know, for the rest of the country, they're going back to school this week or next. And with that comes the regular routine comes back. People get back to their normal lives. People will dial into the news a little bit more. It's normal to have slow summer news periods. People need a break. They're on vacation. They're traveling, so on and so forth. But I will say this, and it's a combination of the discussion I had with O'Reilly earlier and a conversation I had last week with our own Linda, you know, and that is.

0: is if what O'Reilly is saying, I agree with. If you vote for any Democrat, you are voting for an ideology and you're voting for somebody that will go along with the radicalized crowd. There's not going to be many elected Democrats that will join John Fetterman. It won't happen. We have 250 elected DSA members since 2019, 40 plus more on the ballot this year. So you are voting for that philosophy, whatever way they're told and pressured, they're going to vote. So it's like you're voting for Abdul El Sayed if you vote for any Democratic senator. Let me make it that plain, or Tallarico, or Troy Jackson in Maine. It's like you're voting for any Democrat. And the Linda part of it is, you know, she thinks we have a uniparty. And I'm like, no, because there's not one Republican that's supporting any DSA policies. I'm not, and there's a lot of Republicans that I wish were stronger. I really do. I'll give you the last word.
1: I still think that it needs to be a priority to get the vote out. We have to make it a priority. And I do have, so you know, if Linda's here, I have a trick for the swear words.
0: A trick?
2: Oh, yeah.
0: For the
2: what is your trick?
1: So, Linda, back in the day, I was a local elected official. So you'd have to, you know, give policy speeches or do events, you know, shake hands, kiss babies, that type of thing.
2: Okay.
1: There was a person in my community who came to me, always wanted me to run for stuff. And she said to me, listen, do me a favor. When you are about to drop the F-bomb, I want you to change it to flippin'. And I laughed. She laughed. But I did it. And I'm telling you, Linda, after a while of just saying flippin' every time I wanted to drop an F-bomb, it worked. And
2: okay,
1: decades later, I still say flippin' and not drop the F-bomb.
0: Hey, Dennis, she is backsliding and incorrigible.
1: No way. She's the reason.
0: And the worst part of the whole story is she gave up. And instead of even trying to conquer this and give it up for
2: oh, my God, would
0: Jesus,
2: you look at that? We're out of time. Time for commercial.
0: All right, Dennis. We appreciate you, man. Thank you.
1: Yeah, bye.
0: Have a great day. 800-941-SHAWN as we continue from Dallas. Tonight, 9 to 11, Hannity, 2 hours on this special Republican midterm convention. 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
8: ABC News, I'm Wayne Cabot. President Trump just told reporters that gas prices will come down after the election and the war with Iran will end.
9: They're desperate to try and affect the election so that we can get a nice, weak group of people in there and leave them alone and let them have their nuclear weapon.
8: Continuing attacks by Iran and the U.S. have oil traders very skittish. Brent crude at 101, the highest all summer. Trump just left for his party's midterm convention in Dallas. He'll be speaking both nights. Maine Senator Susan Collins, in a very tight re-election race, is skipping the event. She says Trump is underestimating the impact of tariffs, which he just increased on Canada to include an outright ban on some products. Apple's new iPhone is foldable. The iPhone Duo can unfold into a small tablet that Apple says is better for editing spreadsheets and watching movies. Unfold your wallet. It costs $2,000. Available next month. This is ABC News. How often have you had to gulp down that bottle of water at the airport before security? ABC's Gio Benitez has some news from Newark.
10: The TSA administrator telling ABC News that the agency is considering letting pre-check members bring water bottles through security, so you need to be a pre-check member. Remember that. It's got a lot to do with the new technology they're using. The new lanes will use e-gates with facial comparison technology, so passengers don't have to show their boarding pass or IDs, and 3D scanners for luggage, and those are the scanners that are going to let them detect whether or not that it's water in a bottle.
8: And the TSA may also let people without a ticket go through security to accompany family or greet them at the airport at the gate when they land. Those of us who are old enough to remember know we did that for many, many years until 9/11. NOAA says meteorological summer was the warmest on record. Every state in the lower 48, except for Indiana, experienced above average summertime temperatures. I'm Wayne Cabot, ABC News.
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12: According to the National Weather Service, there will be showers and thunderstorms overnight in the Binghamton area. Some of the storms could have strong to damaging winds with an isolated tornado possible. Localized urban and small stream flooding cannot be ruled out. Complete forecast, showers and thunderstorms overnight, rainfall amounts overnight between 1/4 and 1/2 inch possible, low 68, mostly sunny Thursday, high 80, cloudy Thursday night, low 54, sunny Friday, high 73. I'm Bob Joseph, WNBF News.
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15: Dad, guess what?
16: What?
15: You are going to be a grandfather.
16: That's great. You're going to be a wonderful mom, and I can't wait to be a grandpa. Not too long ago, moments like this with my daughter would have been a challenge. It was a long road for me to find myself again after Vietnam. I struggled to connect with almost everyone and preferred being alone. It was my neighbor Jim, another Vietnam veteran, who finally convinced me that I could still connect with my family and find that fulfilling life I'd lost. In fact, I called Jim first with the news about my granddaughter, Lizzie. Hey, Jim, I'm going to be a grandfather.
17: Congratulations, Dave.
16: Hey, let's get together and celebrate.
17: Well, as long as you're not grilling.
16: My pride was my armor, but I didn't know it then. 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I was sad, was scared, I felt alone. 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If I can take that first step after almost 50 years, I know other veterans can too. Visit maketheconnection.net to find out more.
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1: 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In a moment, we'll be joined by our friend and former Speaker of the House, one of the great, brilliant, you know, conservative minds of all time, Newt Gingrich. He has put together a series, a five-part series of podcasts. 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I strongly urge everyone to not only listen, but then you can take a lot of that information.

0: certainly in over a century. And I think it's going to come down to, can we win the argument that they are just absolutely, totally unacceptable? And can we convince people that, in fact, they have to go out, they have to turn out to vote, they have to block these big government socialists from seizing power, and they have to give the country a chance to keep moving forward.
1: Look, I had Bill O'Reilly on. I thought he made a very insightful argument. If you vote for any Democrat, you're really voting for one ideology and that entire DSA agenda, because that's what now dominates the party. With the exception of John Fetterman, there's no elected Democrat that has had the moral strength, clarity, and courage to take on this radicalism. If anything, they cower and bow at the altar of the leaders of this movement. And they've gotten more emboldened. They've gained more power in the process. And, you know, most of us were not paying as close attention as we should have. Since 2019, there's been 250 of them elected. We have over 40 more on the ballot this year alone. They will vote as one block. They will vote the way the DSA mandates that they vote. And that's just a fact. And I think anyone that wants to take issue with that, I'll let them call in. But I'm just telling you, if vote for any Democrats, like voting for El Sayed, Tallarico, Troy Jackson, and the squad, and AOC, and Pocahontas, and Grandpa Bernie.
0: So look, I mean, pretty simple story. There are no moderate Democrats. The very first vote to organize the Senate or to organize the House will be on the Democratic side, a vote to empower the most radical anti-American ideology ever to be on the ballot in American history. And that's when I put together the other day at Gingrich360.com and a newsletter I did that's available for free, 20 questions for Democratic candidates. And the 20 questions just come straight out of the platform of the Democratic Socialist Party. And when you read these questions and you realize how basically they want to replace America, it's the most anti-American movement inside the U.S. that we've ever seen. And they're very clear that they do not like the United States. They do not like our government. They don't like our culture. And they want to change all of it. And they want to use the power of government to change it.
1: You see, when AOC came out and made that infamous remark on one of the Sunday shows, when asked about the agenda. Now, there's a printed agenda on the DSA website. And on the website, it says eliminate the Senate. We would no longer, as citizens, be able to pick the president. They're saying one by one, James Clyburn, the latest to join the chorus of people saying it, they want to pack the courts. They want open borders. As a matter of fact, they want to abolish borders, amnesty for illegals, end all deportations, abolish ICE, defund the Department of War. Then, of course, eliminate cash bail, abolish prisons, police. They want public ownership of most corporations. Then they want their cradle to grave new Green Deal, which would even, you know, if Mamdani had his way, would even include date night baby government babysitters for your kids, as well as government healthy food, government jobs, government guaranteed salaries, and a government guaranteed pine box for when you croak. And then you could be buried in government land on top of like 50 other people. I have no idea how they'll do it. So that's what they're saying. Now, when AOC said, no, that was woke 1.0 crazy, we didn't mean that. I took that and interpreted that to mean we're just going to lie, but our agenda is not going to change. And I'm predicting that what they have on this website is eventually going to be taken down. But I don't think their hearts are changing or their values or views are going to change.
0: Well, look, if somebody comes along and in every aspect of their campaign, they're for higher taxes, more borrowing, bigger government, more bureaucrats. Remember, when they say something's going to be free, that means somebody's going to pay for it. Because it's not free. None of these things are free. But I think they're colliding with the reality

0: that it's kind of like crawling out from under a rock. When you see what they have said, it's so horrifying that a lot of their candidates, I think, are just simply going to fall apart as people look at what they say. So what they're counting on is they want the American people to develop amnesia and forget everything they ever said before this week. I think they're going to find that it's impossible. I mean, in the modern era, we have all this stuff on videotape. You know, we're not asking you to believe us. We're asking you to believe them. And just look at what they've said and what they believe.
1: So deep in your heart, knowing you as many years as I have, and you're going to be a guest on my podcast soon. And when you are, I'm going to get your version of how we first met. But we met in a Holiday Inn hotel room because I was broadcasting, which was almost impossible to do because of the inferior technology at the time. And somehow we got the show on the air, and that's where we met. And a relationship developed from there. And I'm very honored that you gave me a front row seat to history when I got to MC the night you became speaker and watched the whole plan develop. I guess my question for you is how do we get the turnout level that would be the equivalent of a presidential election year? Because, look, history is history. Historical trends are real. And that is the party in power tends to lose seats in midterms. And I think we can defy history and defy the odds this year, because there's never been a moment that I can think of where one party has gone this off the rails.
0: Look, I mean, I think the key message is pretty simple. This is a matter of patriotism. If you love America, you have to vote, because every American who fails to vote is creating an opportunity for people who clearly hate America. And so it's got to begin to be a patriotic duty that everybody who salutes the flag, everybody who says the Pledge of Allegiance, everybody who believes that America is truly an exceptional country, that they simply have to go vote. I tell every group I'm with, contact everybody you know in the whole country, your email list, your Christmas card list, your relatives, and make sure that all of them vote. Because frankly, if everyone votes, we're going to win by a big margin. And of course, if you look at places where the crazy wing of the Democratic Party has been winning, it's with very, very low turnouts. It's places where people have given up on the political process and just refused to come out and vote. And that's where these hardened folks have done, you know, really well, in places like New York City. But I think anybody who stays home is a vote for the hard left. And we have to make that clear, that to fail to vote is to allow these people to take over your country and change it in profound, fundamental ways.
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1: 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And that means heroes like U.S. Army Sergeant William Bernard McKenna. Motivated by the tragedy of 9/11, he enlisted. He served two tours of duty in Iraq, where he was exposed daily to toxic chemicals from those burn pits. Now, less than a year after returning from his final tour, he lost his life to T-cell lymphoma. He left behind his devoted wife, Dina, their two daughters. Now, his wife, Dina, continues to fight tirelessly for veterans exposed to burn pits. Now, the Tunnel to Towers Foundation honored William's memory and his family's sacrifice. 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
15: Mm-hmm.
1: Gingrich, and he's laying out a plan for Republicans to shock the world in this midterm. When I went up to, it was Election Day, and I had moved from Huntsville, Alabama in 1992 and watched the entire evolution of the contract with America, predicated on renewing American civilization. And it was Election Day, 1994. And it was at the Cobb Galleria. And I was emceeing your event that night. And I had a moment where I saw you and I asked you, how's this going to turn out tonight? And I remember you told me the exact number of seats that you believed that you were going to win. And for the first time in 40 years, Republicans would take back power. You nailed it. It was, I believe, 54, if my memory serves me well. And you won 54 seats that night. And Republicans had been a permanent minority up to that point. How do we treat this? What lessons can we learn from your experience and take into this coming midterm?
0: Well, of course, Sean, that is exactly why I did those five podcasts that people can get on your website, or they can get by going to
1: Gingrich360. Yeah.
0: .net. But here's the key lesson. If you win the argument, I lived through this. I watched George H.W. Bush go from 19 points down in May to winning by 8 in November. It's a swing of every fourth American. I watched Ronald Reagan beat Vice President Mondale, so the Mondale carried one state. I watched Nixon beat McGovern, so he carried one state. I watched Trump come from behind when nobody thought he could in 16. And you can tell that, by the way. I always tell people, yeah, go to YouTube and pull up election night coverage from 2016, and you'll see the left, all of these left-wing reporters disintegrating as it sinks in during the evening.
1: By the way, we can shock the world, and that's what you're saying. And if everybody listening treats this year, this election year, like it's the most important election in your life, and it is in many ways, because they want to fundamentally just completely change the country for the worst. It can happen. And, you know, Fox News projects that Republicans will pick up a majority in the House and increase their majority in the Senate. It can happen, but it's going to take everybody doing their part. I could talk to you all day. Looking forward to having you. You're coming up on a episode of my podcast. We're going to go into great, great detail during that podcast. And then I'll tell everybody where they can just, you know, watch the, you know, abbreviated version of your five podcasts, because we're going to get into all of this.
0: This has to be considered a patriotic election, not a political election.
1: 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We have Newt's five podcasts. You can link to Hannity.com, all my social media. We'll take a quick break. We'll come back on the other side. We'll get to more of your calls coming up. We are in Dallas for the first ever Republican midterm convention. Donald Trump speaking tonight in my hour. He is going to be the featured speaker tonight. And he's arrived. He's on the ground in Dallas as we speak. Anyway, full coverage, 9 to 11 tonight on the Fox News Channel Eastern, 8 to 10 local. 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
1: National Weather Service forecasters say a cold front moving into the Binghamton area will bring scattered showers and storms this evening into the overnight hours. Some of the storms may have strong to damaging winds with an isolated tornado possible. Localized urban and small stream flooding cannot be ruled out. Still some problems at Binghamton's new city-owned parking garage downtown. Good news is, though, shoppers can once again walk directly from the garage into Boscov's. Glass panels that cover a walkway from the $25 million Water Street garage to the department store were damaged last month. May have been vandalism, according to Mayor Cram. At any rate, the walkway, which had been closed for a few weeks, now is reopened. The repairs haven't been completed. There have been some pieces of wood put in place under the panels that were damaged. Meantime, the elevator in that garage is still offline. It could be that the city is waiting for parts to make the repairs. Now the forecast from the National Weather Service, mostly cloudy this afternoon with a few showers, high 80. Showers and thunderstorms tonight, low 68. Mostly sunny tomorrow, high 80. Sunny Friday, high 73. 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
1: All right, 25 now till the top of the hour. Toll free, our number is 800-941-SEAN if you want to be a part of the program. We are in Dallas, God bless Texas, the great state of Texas, and we are broadcasting at what is the first ever Republican midterm convention. President Trump's on the ground. He will be speaking tonight immediately after he speaks. Again, we'll be on from 9 to 11 Eastern, 8 to 10 local time. And I'll have Vice President J.D. Vance on the program. Hope you can tune in. Set your DVR. 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
1: All right. So a reminder that last week, Linda and myself, we had a bet. Would you care to remind the audience what the bet was?
3: I don't know why I would take that victory lap from you. That seems unfair.
1: Okay, fake news. You are not telling the truth.
3: I'm telling the truth. That's me letting you have your victory lap.
1: Okay, but the reality is I said to you it's going to be a hung jury.
3: And you're right. And what did I say?
1: No way, boss.
3: I said no way. Do you know why? Because for a brief moment, I had a lapse in judgment, and I believed that there was a subset of people in the state of Massachusetts and all that is holy that had the wherewithal to put a child murderer in prison. I know. I lost my mind. It'll never happen again. I promise you that.
1: Okay. And what was I telling you about the jury pool in the state of Massachusetts that doesn't have a
3: you
1: single
3: told me. They're nuts.
1: Member
3: it's not
1: of Congress
3: happen.
1: That's a Republican, not a single senator that's a Republican, and they have a governor that just signed into law an abortion bill that allows abortion up to the moment of birth. What did I tell you about that state?
3: Hey, you told me they're nuts. I got it. I had a momentary lapse of judgment. I believed in the spirit of goodness in people that they would look at an 8-month-old baby and say, yeah, that's too far. All right. But I was wrong.
1: Okay. So now, last night, I showed both Blair and Linda a picture of the Dallas Morning News. And it has Abbott versus

0: is Newsom. And when I saw it, I said, oh, this is the perfect opportunity. I said, I don't have access to my social media accounts. So I said, guys, can you put up on social media a cover of the Dallas Morning News, Abbott versus Newsom? And then I challenged both of them for what would be red state, blue state debate 2.0. And I predicted that Gavin would say no. And I know that I'm going to end up being right. I think Gavin is a spineless, gutless coward, and he won't do it. I mean, he threw in the white flag of surrender. You know, when the debate with Ron DeSantis was wrapping up, and I'd gone 6 minutes over, and I wanted to keep my word. And I said, guys, we already went over. It's time. You know, I made you a promise we'd stop. Gavin says, oh, we're just getting started. I'd love to keep going. I said, would you like to continue? Because I have time. We can continue. And he said, absolutely. I asked Governor DeSantis, would you like to continue? He said, absolutely. I said, great. Quick break. Right back. We'll continue. Right here on the Fox News Channel. Red versus blue. The great state debate. The second we went to black, Gavin Newsom and his quote unquote team, they came charging out of a green room where apparently they had been telling members of my staff all throughout the debate that they were going to walk in and drag him off the stage during the middle of it. And they threw in the white flag of surrender. And Gavin then was pulled out of the room and didn't continue the debate. So if he wants to be president, I think you got to stand up to your own staff. I mean, I have no problem standing up to my staff, Linda, when, you know, I think that maybe they cross a line. It doesn't happen very often. Occasionally, little things come up. And I happen to be a really good boss and very nice and kind to everybody. Am I not?
1: I'm sorry. You broke up on me. What were you saying? I apologize. Uh-huh.
0: You think you're funny? Yeah, I broke up on you.
1: I know I'm all right, funny. So, I'm hilarious.
0: So you said to me last night, I'm wrong.
1: Listen, I admit it. In this case, you are 100% right. You have a beautiful $100 gift coming your way tomorrow. I hope you enjoy it. I think it's perfect for you.
0: How are you going to get me $100? How are you pulling that off?
1: I'm not getting you $100. I'm getting you something of the value of $100.
0: Okay. You don't have, first of all, I told you I didn't want your money. Number one.
1: Uh-huh. Then that's right. Says, that's why I'm not giving you money. I'm giving you something equal to it.
0: What's your Venmo account? I'm like, I don't have a Venmo account.
1: That's a normal request, by the way. Venmo is used by millions of people.
0: I don't use Venmo. It is. I carry cash the old-fashioned way. I probably shouldn't tell the whole world like I just did, but I do. All right. So, and then you said, no, Gavin's going to go to this. He'll do it.
1: I do. I think he needs, first of all, I think, you know, the bromance may be able to be rekindled. You know, I think that wifey got in the middle, but there's a chance.
0: I have not shared publicly the last text that Gavin sent. It was three words. The last word was Sean. I'll only give that as a clue.
1: Thank you, Sean.
0: No, it was a little more street than that, but you're not even close, to be very blunt.
1: You know what it is, Sean.
0: I told you. Kinda. You're getting a little closer.
1: Listen, sometimes, you know, in relationships, you have a heated moment. I'm sure he regrets the language and the vernacular he chose.
0: If he regretted it, he would have written me an apology.
1: Oh, sometimes it's hard to say. Maybe you give him the olive branch.
0: I did give him the olive branch. I said, that's not very nice, Gavin. I said, that is not very kind. All right, back to our phones. 800-941-SEAN if you want to be a part of the program. All right, Andrew in New Jersey. What's up, Andrew? How are you, sir? Glad you called. Welcome to beautiful Dallas. Welcome to Texas. God bless Texas.
2: God bless Texas. God bless America.
0: Amen.
2: Sean, I thought you guys missed a big opportunity on Telerico. When a couple of weeks ago, you had a friend of yours on, Chris something, and he stated about Telerico saying, let's put a welcome mat on our border and then lock your doors. So what is Telerico trying to say? That the people that they're going to let into America, we have to worry about locking our doors?
0: All I can say is, I got another Telefrico cut. You want to hear the latest one where he says, God, Yahweh, Allah, all lead to the same divide.

0: 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Here's what he said.
1: I've gotten a chance to speak at some of our local mosques, and I find such wisdom and comfort and inspiration from faith traditions all over the world. And I find that they're all kind of equal pathways to truth. 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
5: This baseball is just a kid's game. All you gotta do is strike him out, see?
6: 0-1 pitch. Ewing crushes it. Deep right center field. This is way back. Bigby is on the track. He gets to the wall and it banks up against the base of the fence. Ewing races around second. He will get to third without a throw. A stand-up leadoff triple for A.J. Ewing. And we are running out of words to describe the talent that this kid has.
7: Harper's 1-1. Smith line drive, center field, Nori back, it's over his head, Suero's gonna score, and the Ponies heroic again in extras. Santucci, another payoff pitch, fastball called strike three on the inner half. It's a Tucci Tuesday, and he is dazzling from Rabideau Stadium. Seven punch outs, he has retired six straight, all via the punch out.
6: The righty deals. Schwartz clubs it, deep in the air right field. Did he do it again? Yes, he did! JT Schwartz unloads on a grand slam! The Rumble Ponies flip the script! Their third grand slam of the season! There is no stopping Jason Thomas Schwartz!
7: Feeney's 1-0. Polanco drills it to right field. Bolace is back! You can kiss it goodbye! Polanco wants to make his way back to Queens.
6: The pitch. Lifted. High and deep in the air. Way back. Left center field. This one is long gone. A huge bat flip and a walk-off home run for Jose Ramos. And the Rumble Ponies win this game 2-1 in seven innings. And they sweep the doubleheader to open up the 2026 campaign at home.
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6: At Delta Dental Park at Hadlock Field in Portland, Maine, we welcome you to game two of a six-game series to close out the regular season between the Binghamton Rumble Ponies, AA affiliate of the New York Mets, and the Portland Sea Dogs, the AA affiliate of the Boston Red Sox. We say hello on the NYCM Insurance pregame show presented by Harding Brooks Insurance and William Orban Insurance. That's the triple play combination meeting your insurance needs. Matt Levine with you, Cam Manna to my right. Our producer is the amazing Ryan Farrow. Rumble Ponies lost last night by a final score of 8-6 after a pinch hit go-ahead two-run home run in the eighth inning from Ronald Rosario that went from 6-6 to 8-6. Sea Dogs scored three unanswered runs to tie and take the lead from the seventh and eighth innings. And Binghamton has now blown leads in the later three innings of a game and two straight to lose both on Sunday with a sixth-run ninth inning from New Hampshire and then last night from that pinch-hit home run in the eighth inning. So coming into tonight, five games left to go in the regular season, and the Rumble Ponies sit at 33-31 in the second half, tied with Portland for third place, 3.5 games back of Reading with five to go. Somerset sits 2.5 games back of Reading in second place, and so the Rumble Ponies pretty much need to win out. They have to go at least 4-1. They have to go 5-0 most likely in order to have a shot. And the magic number for Reading to eliminate the Rumble Ponies is 2. So that's if Reading wins two games, if Binghamton loses two more games, games, or if Reading wins one and Binghamton loses one, that would do it for the Rumble Ponies here in 2026. When we come back, we'll give you the starting lineups for tonight's game, and that is presented by SureTemp Heating and Air. It's all

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1: He hasn't made a putt all day, but if he makes this one, we're all cracking a labat.
2: Did you just say we're all cracking a labat if your buddy makes this putt?
1: Yeah.
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0: Welcome back to Hadlock Field in Portland, Maine, and we are ready for tonight's starting lineups. Game two of this six-game set. Binghamton fell last night. 3.5 games out with 5 left to go in the regular season. Michael Collins in the gray uniform and red cap comes out of the first base dugout. Kyle Cicela in the pinstripe teal jerseys. It's white and white pants on the jersey, but the teal lettering. It's pinstripes in black and black cap with a teal brim on hockey night. Here in Portland, Maine, Cicela is wearing a black hoodie. It's very cold out tonight. We'll get you that weather later on. But here are the lineups that they're exchanging with the umpires. For Binghamton, presented by SureTemp Heating and Air, Marco Vargas leads off at shortstop. Jefferson Rojas bats second at second base. Third baseman hits third in Jacob Reimer. The cleanup batter is Chris Suero in center field. Designated hitter Eli Serrano III bats fifth. John Bay hits sixth in right field. Corey Collins in left field bats seventh. Jamari Baylor hits eighth at first base. And Vincent Perozzo bats ninth, doing the catching. Vargas, Rojas, Reimer, Suero, Serrano III, and Bay, followed by Collins, Baylor, and Perozzo. That is all with the right-hander. Will Watson making his third start off the IL and his ninth AA start of the year. For Portland, Justin Gonzalez leads off in right field. Will Turner in center field bats second. Brooks Brandon hits third at first base. The cleanup hitter, hero last night, Ronald Rosario, does the catching. Henry Godbout, the designated hitter, bats fifth. Isaiah Jackson in left field hits sixth. Yoelin Cespedes bats seventh at second base. Mason White, the shortstop, hits eighth. And Max Ferguson bats ninth at third base. Gonzalez, Turner, and Brandon, followed by Rosario, Godbout, and Jackson, followed by Cespedes, White, and Ferguson. That is all with the left-hander. Hayden Mullins on the mound, and Mullins was the Eastern League Pitcher of the Week last week after his start against Chesapeake on the road, where he threw 6 scoreless innings with 10 strikeouts. The umpires tonight, Dan Bythway rotates behind home plate to call balls and strikes. The first base umpire is Larry Pettis, and the third base umpire is the crew chief in Garrett Griffin. It is a weird weather day. It has been cloudy. It drizzled earlier. And currently 67 degrees, which is the warmest it's been all day. And it is going to rain at some point. It was supposed to start around 9. Now they expected that to move up to around game time. So we'll see if it does come down. But it looks like it's misting right now. And to some capacity. Well, on the field right now, it's on hockey night, so fitting that a member of the Stanley Cup champion Carolina Hurricanes support staff is from Maine. and each member of the roster, both on the playing side, players and coaches and entire staff, each get a day.

0: with the Stanley Cup. And this individual on the staff of the Carolina Hurricanes from Maine wanted to bring the Stanley Cup back to his home state and is here with the Stanley Cup trophy at the Sea Dogs game. And he just brought it out onto the pitcher's mound where he's going to throw out a first pitch. Super cool. They also had the Larry O'Brien trophy last year when the Celtics won the NBA Finals. Boston is a city of champions, but it's a Carolina Hurricanes who won the Stanley Cup. And a member of that staff from this state getting to bring the cup back. The thing is humongous. And heavy. Kyle Cicela just put the baseball in the top of the Stanley Cup after the first pitch. And we will step out. We'll come back in a moment, give you the Augustine Construction Building blocks of the game. That's next on the NYCM Insurance pregame show on the WNBF Rumble Ponies Radio Network.
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0: Welcome back to Hadlock Field in Portland, Maine, as we get you ready for game two of this final series of the regular season. Binghamton fell last night. They've dropped their last two games from their opponents in come-from-behind fashion, so the Ponies are winning late in games and losing. That has not been the case really all year. When they lead late, they usually win. But they've dropped two in a row, and they're now 3.5 games out with 5 left to go. So camp for the Augustine Construction building blocks of the game. The magic number for the Rumble Ponies to be eliminated is 2, and now it's really, it's do or die time.
1: Well, this team has shown, especially in that month of August, that they can overcome a lot of odds, a lot of deficits, and they've shown the ability to win 5 straight games, to win 6 straight games. Let's not forget, this is a team that swept Hartford at home. This is a team that went on to win 10-plus consecutive games. So it is possible. They've shown that it is possible, but it's going to be very tough to do, and especially because of the last two losses. I think, Matt, we've talked about it the last two nights. These last two losses, the one on Sunday to New Hampshire and the one last night, those are gut-wrenching losses. 6-1 lead on Sunday, the 9th, you lose the game. Last night, you're tied at 6, and Ronald Rosario, a pinch hit, 2-run home run in the 8th inning. So we're going to see what Binghamton team comes out tonight. It can be very easy to fold over, say goodbye to this season, move on. Or if they want to try to make a run here and put their best foot forward, we'll see how they come out here on this Wednesday night, and we'll see how many innings we do get in. That's going to play a factor here in who's going to come away with a win, because we could very well finish 5 innings on the dot with the rain coming in around 8 o'clock.
0: Rain expected right now says around 8. It was originally 9, and then it got bumped up to 6, so who really knows, but kind of playing against the wall here with that in the back of people's minds, knowing it's probably going to happen at some point. Will Watson make

0: third start off the IL tonight, Cam, and rehab went well for him, but the first two starts off the IL have been the opposite.
1: Yeah, he battled that first start, or that second start, excuse me, against Reading. Three innings, 36 pitches. That's where he kind of looked at his best. Did walk two, but it was that first start against Hartford, four earned through two-thirds, and that last one, seven hits and two and one-thirds innings pitched. The big thing for Watson, he gets behind too early and then tries to work back the 3-2 counts. Has to work ahead. He got to pitch well tonight against the left-hander Hayden Mullins, who's the reigning Eastern League Pitcher of the Week.
0: Rumble Ponies and Sea Dogs getting ready to honor America with the singing of our national anthem. We thank you for listening to the NYCM Insurance pregame show. First pitch, Sea Dogs, Rumble Ponies, game two of the series. Ponies 3.5 back, 5 left to go. 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
4: 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National Guard, National Baseball Hall of Fame, Mirabito, Little Venice, Bally's, Excellus Blue Cross Blue Shield, and Gallagher & Baker. It's game time. Let's head out to the ballpark with play-by-play action from Matt Levine and Cam Manna on News Radio 1290 AM, 92.1 FM, WNBF.

welcome you to Delta Dental Park at Hadlock Field in downtown Portland, Maine, where the Binghamton Rumble Ponies are geared up for game two of this six-game series against the Portland Sea Dogs. Mets and Red Sox AA affiliates. Hayden Mullins making the start for the Sea Dogs. Mullins, the lefty, is 25 years old, making his 20th AA start of the year, 22nd appearance. He has been unreal since August, and 3-5, 4.15 ERA over his season so far at AA. And Mullins now facing the Rumble Ponies for the third time here tonight. His last start got him Eastern League Pitcher of the Week at Chesapeake last Wednesday. Six scoreless innings, one hit, one walk, 10 strikeouts in one of the best starts of his season so far. He had five scoreless innings, one hit, one walk, and eight strikeouts July 22nd at Marabito Stadium. And August 13th took the loss here against Binghamton. One earned run over five innings, three hits, four walks, and eight total strikeouts in that one. Crowd is limited tonight, very light compared to what it was in the last series that we were here in August. Last night was a little sparse as well, still had 4,600. For some, that would be a big-time number, but not in Portland. And Marco Vargas will lead off with Mitch.

0: Voight having the night off. Ready for the game portion of our broadcast. Portland in the hockey-themed teal number on the back. Teal Sea Dogs across the chest. Black cap. Teal P for Portland Sea Dogs. Teal brim of the cap. White pants, black pinstripes through them. Gray jerseys for the Rumble Ponies. And the first pitch of the game from Mullins to Vargas. Here we go. Is strike, nothing and one. And we are underway at 6:04. On a cold night in Portland, Maine, it's 67 degrees. 0-1 from Mullins. Line softly towards third, and it's caught by the third baseman, Max Ferguson. And Vargas second is out on the first out of the game.
1: Jefferson Rojas.
0: 67 degrees and cloudy. And here's Jefferson Rojas. After Vargas lined out to third, Rojas is hitting .275, 9 homers, 29 RBIs with the Rumble Ponies. Here comes first pitch from the lefty. Called strike, it's nothing and one. Across the two organizations, Rojas having a huge year. .271 average, 24 homers, 86 RBIs. The pitch, down and away, and the count is 1-1. Entered the 2020 club last night, Rojas did, with his 20th stolen base of the year. Has 20-plus homers, doubles, and stolen bases, all three. The 1-1 pitch lifted behind the second base bag in shallow right field on the grass. Cespedes makes the call, and the second baseman squeezes it with two hands for the second out.
1: Third baseman, number
0: two up, two down.
1: Jacob
0: for Hayden Reimer. Mullins, and it brings up Jacob Reimer. Ronald Rosario is doing the catching. The first baseman is Brooks Brannan. Second baseman, Cespedes. Third baseman, Ferguson. Shortstop is Mason White. In left field, it's Isaiah Jackson. The center fielder is Will Turner, and Justin Gonzalez in right. First pitch to Reimer. Called strike at the knees, 0-1. Reimer's hitting .238, the 0-1. Outside, it is 1-1. Seven homers, 36 RBIs. Since the beginning of August, Mullins in five starts, 39 strikeouts in 26 innings. Pitch home is swung on and missed. It's 1-2. He holds a 1.03 ERA across his last five starts, and opponents batting under .200 against him. He has been nails to finish out his season. Here's the 1-2 from the lefty. Fastball up and inside. 93 on the heater. It is 2-2 on Reimer.
2: And five straight starts, allowing one earned run or less. He's gone scoreless in his last two. That's been 11 2/3 innings pitched.
0: Here's the 2-2 pitch. Up high, and the count is 3-2 from Mullins to Reimer. Has at least five strikeouts in every start since August 6th. Has eight strikeouts at least in four of those five. Payoff pitch coming, 3-2. Inside, it's ball four, and Reimer draws a walk with two outs in the first.
1: Center fielder number 11, Chris Suero.
0: One walk for Mullins in each of his last four starts. Hasn't walked more than that. As Chris Suero will come up with Reimer at first and two outs. Suero on an 0-for-20 stretch. Hitting .200 now. First pitch up high, ball one. 18 homers, 51 RBIs. He went 0-for-17 in last week's series against New Hampshire. 0-for-3 last night. Had an RBI ground out and drew a walk. Top five in the Eastern League in walks and stolen bases. And has spent the full year at AA, but his average and his hits have been hard to come by the last week plus. 0 for his last 20. The 1-0 for Mullins. High, it's two balls and no strikes. Mullins lost the zone a little bit. He threw three consecutive pitches out of the zone to Reimer, and now the first two to Suero. That's five straight. The lights are on at Hadlock Field on a cloudy night. Chilly out too. Mullins is set, and the 2-0. Broken bat, one hopper to the second.

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0: the right-hander Will Watson, who takes the mound for his third start since coming off the 60-day injured list where he missed 4 months with an oblique. He faces the leadoff batter Justin Gonzalez in the home half of the first with no score. Watson, the 23-year-old and the Mets' number 20 prospect. First pitch to Gonzalez. Fastball strike, it's 0-1. Gonzalez is hitting 283, two homers, 11 RBIs at AA, and Watson's ninth AA start of the year. It's 0-6 with an 8.88 ERA. Winds in 0-1. Grounded hard to first base. Baylor has it, bobbles it down to a knee, picks it back up barehand, flips to first base. Watson there to cover. 3-1 on the ground out, hit hard. And that is out number one. It was hit 105 at Baylor at first base. So Gonzalez is out, Turner and Brannon to follow in this opening inning. And we come to you from the William Orban broadcast booth at Hadlock Field. Here's Turner, 192 average, 16 homers, 38 RBIs. Watson in the windup, first pitch. Slider called strike, outside corner, it's nothing and one. The last start for Watson was Thursday. He allowed 5 earned runs on 7 hits over 2 1/3 innings. All 5 runs came in the third. Here's the 0-1 pitch coming. Hit off the end of the bat, slowly up the third baseline, and it trickles foul. Reimer picks it up with his bare hand. Turner would have beaten that out for an infield hit if it was fair, but it's a foul ball, and Reimer made sure to pick it up once it crossed that side of the line, and it's 0-2. Watson had a couple of guys get on in the opening inning against the Fisher Cats in the last start. Stranded 2 in the opening inning, did not allow a run. Faced the minimum in the second inning. And then in the third, 4 straight singles, then a strikeout, and then a 3-run homer. And that costed him his outing. He came out after that home run. The catcher tonight for Watson is Vincent Perozzo. The first baseman is Jamari Baylor. Jefferson Rojas at second base. Jacob Reimers at third, and the shortstop is Marco Vargas. Watson winds 0-2 pitch. Just outside, close on a fastball, and it's 1-2. Corey Collins in left, Chris Suero in center, John Bay in right for the defense for the Rumble Ponies on this Wednesday night. Watson lifts and throws. Lifted down the right field line, shallow towards the corner, and it drops in. It is foul. Likely would have been an extra base hit for Will Turner, who homered in a big way last night. But it's a foul ball. And the second foul ball that's been close for Turner that would have been a hit if it dropped in, fair. So it's still 1-2. One out in the opening frame. Watson started May 5th against Hartford, got hurt. Came out with 2 outs in the first inning and did not pitch at AA until August 28th. He missed almost 4 months. The 1-2 lined into the screen. Foul. Still 1-2. August 28th at Reading. He allowed 1 hit and 1 run over 3 innings. 2 walks, 2 strikeouts in his return from the IL. Threw 36 pitches and then 50 pitches in his last start. See how high he can get to tonight. 1-2 from Watson. Down and in on a changeup. It's 2-2.
1: Well, the difference so

0: far for Will as he's commanding the strike zone early in counts. He just evened up at 2-2, but he's not been falling behind early.
1: Got ahead 0-2. Now it's even. One out, none on. The righty delivers. Popped up. First base side, foul ground. Baylor over. Gets under it. Nope. He actually gave up on it. It's into the seats a few rows up behind the dugout first base side. Normally you see a first baseman go all the way over towards the railing. But he stopped a few steps past the bag and turned back to go to first base. 2-2 the count still on Turner. Here's the eighth pitch coming from Will Watson. Deep breath from Watson, and then into the windup. The 2-2. Fouled off to the third base side, and we'll do it again with a ninth pitch of the at-bat.
0: And Turner is just so good in these spots. A guy that continues to find ways on base. Towards the very top in the Eastern League in walks, 81 on the season at AA.
1: Here comes the 2-2 pitch. Lifted in the air, shallow right field. Second baseman Rojas backpedals out there, called off by Bay. And Bay, the right fielder, comes in to make the catch.
2: The Jet Cortex, the third batter, Brooks Brennan.
1: So two outs in the opening frame, and Brooks Brennan, the batter. Brennan having a big, big season, hitting .285 with 21 homers. First pitch lifts it in the air to deep center. Center fielder moves to the left, and Suero, still going to the left, makes the catch. Side retired. Will Watson with a perfect first inning, and both pitchers get scoreless in the first. No score after one on the WNBF Rumble Ponies Radio Network.
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1: We enter the second inning with no score. Eli Serrano the third leads off here in Portland with John Bay and Corey Collins to follow against the lefty Mullins. First pitch. Grounded right side. Backhand stopped by Brannon. He takes it to the bag himself. And Serrano's retired on one pitch to begin the second inning. Mullins walked Reimer in the first. And outside of that, he has retired the other four that he's needed to. And John Bay comes up hitting .254 with 3 homers and 16 RBIs. One out in the second. Nobody on. Will Watson had a 1-2-3 opening frame for the Rumble Ponies. Mullins in the windup and throws. Bay takes a strike on the outside corner with a slider, and it's 0-1. Feels like Mullins is in a rhythm. You can see how quickly he's

0: moving in between each pitch. And the fluidity of his motion to the plate deals. That swung on and missed. Nothing and two.
1: He's very similar to who Binghamton saw last night in Dalton Rogers. They keep everything low, very good with the slider and changeup and the fastball, not overpowering. But as a lefty, if you keep things low and away from righties and you throw strikes, you're going to have a good evening.
0: Ahead 0-2 on Bay. Mullins comes home with the pitch. Inside, missed on a sweeper. It's a ball and two strikes. Third time facing the Rumble Ponies for Mullins, who has allowed one earned run across 10 innings across the two starts coming into tonight. 1-2 pitch, half swing. Bay went too far, and he's tagged out by the catcher Rosario, who picked the breaking ball in the dirt. It's a sweeper that gets Bay, and it's the first strikeout for Hayden Mullins. Two outs in the second.
2: Left field number 37. Corey Collins.
0: Here's Corey Collins. He homered last night, his ninth at the AA level, hitting 256 with 26 RBIs to go with it. Lefty-lefty matchup. Right side plays back and shades over towards the line in the infield. The first pitch, sweeper in the dirt, ball one. Shortstop in white is just to the left of second base. He's up the middle. And third baseman Ferguson is a little bit off the line and behind the base path. Mullins, 1-0 pitch. Line towards the left center gap, and it is down. It's going to go all the way to the wall. Collins turns and goes to second base. It's picked up by Turner. He gets it in from left center field, and an opposite field double with two outs for Corey Collins is the first hit for Binghamton tonight.
2: 30, Jamari Baylor.
1: 14th. Big time swing for Collins of the extra base hit department and just smacked it the other way. That's a slider that was pretty much middle away. And again, for the left-hander and Hayden Mullins, everything has to be low. And that one was missed. And good swing from Collins.
0: Got a slider over the heart of the plate. Now Jamari Baylor bats the first pitch. Swung on and missed. Nothing and one. Collins is at second with two outs. Baylor's hitting 257 with a homer and five RBIs. For Collins, it's his fifth double, a triple, and nine homers. The 0-1. Line towards short, caught by the shortstop. White moved a couple of steps to his left, and the side is retired. Two-out double for Corey Collins. He's stranded. We go to the bottom of the second with no score on the WNBF Rumble Ponies Radio Network.
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0: Will Watson back to the mound to begin the second inning. with no score, faces Ronald Rosario. The hero from last night leads things off in inning number two. First pitch up high, called a strike. It's nothing and one on a fastball. Watson faced the minimum, had a 1-2-3 first. Rosario, Godbout, and Jackson due up. Rosario's hitting .264, 14 homers, and 45 RBIs. Watson's 0-1. Tapped foul, third base side to the on-deck circle, and it's 0-2 on Rosario. Came into the game in the eighth inning last night. Pinch hit, go-ahead, two-run home run. And Portland won the game 8-6. Watson's ahead 0-2. Here's the pitch. That's chopped foul. Third base side off the dugout. Still nothing in two.
1: He crushed that home run, too. We watched it fly way over the main monster. A very, very electric moment for Portland to keep their season alive.
0: With the win, they tie the Rumble Ponies for third place. 3.5 back. Both teams have the same record in the second half. The 0-2. Driven in the air to right field. Long run for Bay towards the line. He gets there. Makes the catch. Sprinting towards the foul line to his left. Four up, four down for Will Watson to begin his start. Bay is very precise with his routes to the baseball. Seems to always get there with some extra time. Here's Henry Godbout. Hitting just under 300. Eight homers, 19 RBIs at Double A. The first pitch, called strike, inside corner, fastball, nothing and one.
1: That's the football player in John Bay. Quick on his feet, great athleticism.
0: 0-1 from Watson. Just up on a fastball, it's 1-1. A lot of guys were throwing the football around today. Bay's high school teammate in both football and baseball was Brendan Gerton at Shattuck High School in Oklahoma. He was throwing the pigskin around. Here's the 1-1 from the righty. Lined in the air to center, and that's down for a hit. Godbout lines a slider back into center field. It's the first hit for Portland on a one-out single in the second.
2: The don't drive to stack and sixth batter, left fielder Isaiah Jackson.
0: And now it's Isaiah Jackson, who at the age of 22 is 6'3", 220. And the Rumble Ponies are seeing him for the first time in this series. Watson sets. The first pitch out of the stretch. Jackson takes a strike, nothing and one. Yesterday, Jackson made his Double-A debut as a defensive replacement for Rosario, who pinched hit and hit the home run. Jackson played in the ninth. This is his first at-bat, though, at the Double-A level. The 0-1. Wave and a miss at a changeup low. It's one. It's now nothing and two. Godbout at first after the single. Balls, two strikes, the pitch. Up and away, one ball and two strikes now. Jackson was drafted in the eighth round by the Angels last year in 2025 out of Arizona State and was in the Vaughn Grissom trade in December. Sent Vaughn Grissom to the Angels for Isaiah Jackson straight up. 1-2. Lifted foul, third base side into the seats. Still 1-2 with one out. Jackson spent the first 102 games of his season with High A Greenville. Hit .243, 21 homers, just shy of 70 RBIs. .805 OPS, got his promotion to Double A. First plate appearance at the Double A level for Jackson. 1-2. Outside on a changeup, it's 2-2. No score, bottom two with one out. Godbout singled, he's at first base. Watson will throw his 25th pitch. Third base hole is wide open. Reimer is where the shortstop would normally be, and Vargas is up the middle. The 2-2. Lifted on a pop-up behind second base. Rojas makes the call on the center field grass. The second baseman hurls it in. out number two, and Jackson's retired for the first time at Double A. So two outs, Godbout still at first in the second inning, and Yoelin Cespedes comes up.
2: Number 48, Yoelin Cespedes.
0: Cespedes hitting just shy of 200, two homers, nine RBIs. Watson looks to get through two scoreless innings. First pitch. Check swing. He did not go. Pitch missed high. It's ball one. Watson up to 50 pitches in his last start. Coming off the oblique injury. One ball and no strikes. The pitch. Swung on and missed on a slider. It's one and one. Watson started the year as one of the top Mets pitching prospects. Got up to number eight overall in the organization. Number four pitcher before the injury. 1-1. Popped up foul first base side. It's a ball and two strikes. But after suffering the injury, missing most of the year, he's dropped down to the number 20 prospect in the system. That's after the deadline, after the draft. Mets have bolstered their organization. It's a ball and two strikes from Watson to Cespedes. And the pitch. Popped up, first base side, foul ground. Baylor over to the sidewall, and it is foul. Last year, that would have been actually playable, but Portland has moved in its fences to eliminate some of that foul territory on the first base line. It's a good 10 feet, maybe more, from the new wall. And they hide the tarp behind that new wall in foul territory, which used to be playable. One ball, two strikes on Cespedes. 30th pitch for Watson. The pitch swung on and tipped off of Perozzo. He did not make the catch. And Perozzo a little shaken up. Home plate umpire Dan Bythway will give him a second. Three consecutive foul balls for Yoelin Cespedes.
1: He's been a guy for Portland his first six games at this level. He was 1-for-25. He's been 15 of the last 17 games set a hit. So young bat that has turned around his stint here with Portland.
0: 20 years old is Cespedes. Ready for a 1-2 is Watson. The pitch in the dirt, blocked by Perozzo. No advance from Godbout. And the count evens at two balls and two strikes. A lot of young position players. Gonzalez is 19. Cespedes is 20. Well, Cespedes actually just turned 21 yesterday. 2-2. Down and away. It's a full count. Wonder how he celebrated. I don't remember my 21st.
1: I
0: 3-2,
1: mine.
0: Two outs. You do. The pitch, runner goes. It's grounded to shortstop. Backhanded by Vargas. Throws to first in time. Vargas, such a strong arm. Good range. Makes that play. Luckily, the inning's over. We can't get into it.
1: Yeah, no.
0: Scoreless through two for Will Watson on the WNBF Rumble Ponies Radio Network.
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9: We had the third from Hadlock Field, Binghamton and Portland. No score. Hayden Mullins, the left-hander, to Binghamton's nine-hitter, Vincent Perozzo, for a left-on-left matchup. Perozzo's first game of the series, and the first pitch is outside for ball one. One hit for either side. Neither team has a blemish in the error department. And it's very, very cloudy. Rain is expected to roll in within the next hour 30. 1-0, Perozzo, broken back ground ball to the shortstop, White. Backhands, throws low to first, but Brandon scoops it for the first out. Marco Vargas, Jefferson Rojas to follow for Binghamton. Mullins has gotten through the order once. One hit and one walk for the left-hander. Five straight appearances for Mullins with one earned run or less has gone scoreless over now his last 13 and two-thirds innings pitched. Vargas popped out to the third baseman Ferguson to lead off the game. Mullins throws, Vargas a ground ball right at Cespedes at second base. Tosses to first, and there's two down. Second quick work for Hayden 30. Mullins. 26 Jefferson pitches Rojas. For the 25-year-old. And here's the Mets' number one prospect, Jefferson Rojas. Both Portland and Binghamton, 3.5 games back of first place with 5 to go. And a Binghamton loss and a Reading win tonight will all but do it. Mullins rocks and deals to Rojas, and he fouls off the first pitch. Rojas hitting 273, 9 home runs, 29 RBIs. He joined the 20-20-20 club last night. Home runs, doubles, and stolen bases. Got his 20th stolen base to get to that club. 0-1 pitch is a changeup up and out for ball one. Jefferson Rojas is now one of 5 players in the Eastern League and one of 10 in AA that is a part of that club. 1-1 from Mullins, above the letters on a slider. It's 2-1. And Rojas is the first Mets minor leaguer to do that since 2023. 2-1 count with 2 down. Mullins deals. Rojas takes. It's a strike on a sweeper. That was middle in. Count is 2-2. Mullins looks for a 1-2-3 third with no score. His 2-2 home. Rojas gets jammed, bloops it shallow right. That will dunk in for a hit in front of Gonzalez. Rojas big turn to second, sprints back to first, and the throw is late from Gonzalez on a good scoop from Brannon. First hit for Rojas, second for Binghamton. And it's a two-out base runner for Jacob Reimer. Got jammed on an inside fastball. Went 63 miles per hour off the bat. But he placed it just down the right field line. Jacob Reimer walked in his first AB on a 3-2 count. Left on right. Mullins peeks at Rojas. And throws. Reimer takes on a slider in. Reimer went 1-for-2 in the opener last night with an RBI single. The pitch, Reimer skies it deep down the right field line into the corner, and that is foul.
10: That foul was
9: at a good bit of distance.
10: Presented by Ducks Unlimited.
9: But that will flare out of play. Reimer, 7 homers, 36 RBIs. Had 5 hits and 2 doubles in the last homestand against New Hampshire. One on for Binghamton, two down in the third. Mullins deals. Reimer takes. It's a strike. Count is one and two. Mullins just three walks over his last three starts. Is ahead again. 1-2 home. He's up and in on a heater. Mullins was dominant in August and comes off Eastern League Pitcher of the Week honors with 10 strikeouts against Chesapeake. Has a stare down with Rojas at first. 2-2 to Reimer. Rojas goes, pitches low. Throw from Rosario is in time. Scooped up from Cespedes, the second baseman. Low throw from Rosario, but the scoop and the low throw actually helped his case. Cespedes scooped it and at the same time placed the tag on Rojas. He's caught stealing, and Mullins faces the minimum in the third. We head to the bottom half. Will Watson back to the rubber, and no score on the WNBF Rumble Ponies Radio Network.
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9: Will Watson toes the slab, throws to the lefty Mason White. It's a ball upstairs, and we're underway in bottom three. We return to Hadlock Field in Maine. Binghamton and Portland tied at no score. Watson, third inning of work. Rocks and deals, the 1-0, is grounded at Baylor at first. Gets to a knee, knocks it down, steps on the bag. It's the first out, and Will Watson has been efficient. 35 pitches. And in his fourth start, his third start back at Double A. 28th of August against Reading, 3rd of September against New Hampshire. Looks to go three innings for the second time in his last three starts. Another lefty in Max Ferguson, Portland's nine hitter. Watson throws, check swing from Ferguson, left side. Reimer charges under his glove. Vargas, he will not throw on the backup. Infield single for Max Ferguson on an excuse me swing. It got past Watson. Reimer was charging, but it was too shallow for really Vargas to make a play. Vargas was so pushed back, and Reimer was shaded towards the third base bag, so that went into no man's land. Ferguson beats it out. It's the second hit for Portland. Top of the order, Justin Gonzalez, Red Sox number two prospect. Watson from the stretch, first pitch is fished at from Gonzalez on a slider. Portland took the game last night, 8-6. Binghamton trailed in the third, 3-0. This one's been different tonight. Deep breath from Watson, 0-1 home. Gonzalez grounds it foul, third base side. Watson threw 50 pitches in 2 1/3 innings pitched against New Hampshire. And then the start prior threw 36 through 3. So really a tale of two starts. Watson had one that was very

0: efficient, and the other seven hits in just over two innings. Middle infield pinched, Reimer back at third. Baylor holds on Ferguson. Just about a two-step lead. Here's the 0-2 pitch. Fastball called, strike three. Outer half and 92 miles per hour from Watson. His first punch out. And there's two away. Watson has struck out five in his first two starts back. Make it six in three starts. Here's the lefty, Will Turner. Flew out his first time up in a long AB. Turner was consistently fouling off pitches. First one is low and in, and glove from Perozzo. 81 walks for Turner, leads the Eastern League in that category, but is hitting 192. It is 16th homer last night, a two-run shot that went well, well over the right field wall. Second deck and hit the billboard that is 10 rows up in the second deck. Watson sets, throws. Pitch is just down from Watson on a cutter. Watson, 23 years old, from Bow, Washington. Glove is right at his chest. Smaller lead now for Ferguson. 2-0. Up and outside to Turner. It is 3-0. Brooks Brannon waits on deck. Eastern League's leader in slugging. Johan Fran Garcia, he has the night off. Ronald Rosario is in the lineup, so still a very dangerous first five hitters for Portland. Watson locks his sights. 3-0 is out for ball four. Back-to-back base runners with two outs, and here is the aforementioned Brooks Brannon. Brannon, a deep flyout in a 12-pitch first inning for Watson, and Perozzo will come out and talk to his battery. Portland comes off a two-week road trip where they went 7-5. You go back to Portland's two-week homestand, the 2 weeks prior, they went 3-9. So if Portland played any better at Hadlock Field in the early portion of August, they would have had a much better shot right now at a second-half title. They're 3.5 games back, but played very well at Richmond and then at Chesapeake. Sea Dogs just split with the Bay Sox in a six-game set. No score, bottom half of the third, two on with two outs for Portland. First pitch to Brannon. He pops it up foul, first base side. Portland played very well in the back half of that series against Chesapeake. They've won three consecutive games. Rojas, the second baseman, right behind Ferguson at second. Nobody holding on Turner at first. 0-1, Brannon fouls it right back and into the stands. Could likely be Watson's last inning. We'll see how Binghamton wants to play it. He could very well come out for the fourth. 50 pitches is his most since coming back off the injured list, and that was in his last start against New Hampshire. Watson kicks some dirt, sets up against Brannon. Portland hopes to break the tie here in game two of six. Watson's 0-2. Called strike three. Fastball up and out. Second time Watson has used that pitch in the third inning. And he works out of a two-out jam. One hit, no runs, two left on. We head to the fourth. Portland and Binghamton tied at none on the WNBF. Rumble Ponies Radio Network.
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0: We welcome you back to Hadlock Field from the William Moore Band broadcast booth. Top half of the fourth inning, and three scoreless frames for both starters. Hayden Mullins of Portland and Will Watson of Binghamton. Mullins, a left-hander, back out there, and he will face 3-4-5 for the Ponies. Reimer, Suero, Serrano, two righties and a lefty. Reimer walked in his first AB. Mullins sets third base side and throws. Reimer takes on a slider for a strike. Reimer was in the box in the third inning when Rojas was caught stealing. He had a two-out single. The 0-1, down and in on a sweeper. It's 1-1. Binghamton has been caught stealing in three consecutive games. Ponies are 1-2 in their last three. 1-1 home at the knees for a strike. Sweeper just hung in there. It's 1-2. Mullins set to throw his 40th pitch. Reigning Eastern League Pitcher of the Week has been flawless tonight. 1-2. Down and in. Count is even. Comes off 10 strikeouts against Chesapeake. He's very similar to the left-hander last night of Dalton Rogers. They throw the kitchen sink your way, and they throw strikes. Reimer digs back in. 2-2 to the plate. Reimer swings through a sweeper for strike three. Second punch out for Mullins on that same pitch, and there's one down. Binghamton and Portland fighting to make some miracles happen with five games left to go, 3.5 back of first place. Still not mathematically eliminated. But which offense will wake up first? Here's Chris Suero. First pitch is outside. Suero grounded out to end the first inning. His average now has dipped below 200. But Suero is third in the Eastern League in walks. 1-0 in there for a strike on a slider. And fifth in stolen bases for Suero. He's two home runs shy of the 20-20-30 club. But looking to snap a rough, rough skid. 1-1 is up and inside. Suero is 0 for his last 21. After a good series in Reading, things shifted last week. 2-1 for Mullins. Suero lines it. It's off the top of the glove from White, the shortstop, and into left center field. It's a base hit for Chris Suero. Hit it 102 off the bat. White leaped in the air off the very top of his glove, and Suero, after a couple of hard hit balls last night, finally one hits green grass, and he snaps his 0-for-21.
8: Both palms went up to the sky, and a look up to the sky as well for Suero, who gets off the schneid.
0: Suero got robbed last night of a base hit. Brings up the lefty Eli Serrano. No score in the fourth with one down. First pitch is at the knees on a heater for a strike. And the hitters will tell you it only takes one. Just seeing it down will mean a lot. That was a very good swing from Suero. 0-1 pitch is low to Serrano. And Suero can go. 36 stolen bases. Looks third base side of the skipper, Michael Collins. Brooks Brandon holds him on. Shortstop in White is right behind the bag at second. 1-1 pitch. Serrano shows bunt, pulls back. It's a ball. Serrano in his third week back at Double A. 26 RBIs, 5 home runs for the tall left-handed bat. Suero goes 2-1, called strike, throw from Rosario. That is in time. Suero is gunned down. And the second time tonight in back-to-back innings, Binghamton is caught stealing, and Ronald Rosario, the guy that hit the pinch hit, two-run home run, the eventual game-winning shot last night, has impressed here defensively tonight.
8: That was a seed right on the bag, and Suero slid in. The throw is already there, the tag waiting for him.
0: And now the 2-2 to Serrano, swing and a miss. Fastball up and in, 93 for Mullins, his fastest heater tonight. And he faces the minimum in back-to-back innings with one hit, but Rosario throws out the runner. We head to bottom four, no score between Binghamton and Portland on the WNBF Rumble Ponies Radio Network.
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0: Scoreless tie in bottom four from Hadlock Field in Maine. Will Watson for Ronald Rosario. First pitch is outside. Count is 1-0. Watson is out there for his fourth inning of work, looking to go through four innings for the first time since coming off the IL. Second time in three starts, he's gotten through three since being back. 1-0 is low and away. And it would be the fourth time this season at AA Watson would get through four innings. Went 5 1/3 innings pitched against Erie back in April. And Perozzo comes out after two consecutive balls and talks to his battery. Binghamton has had hits in back-to-back innings. Ronald Rosario has thrown out both runners, Rojas and Suero. And Binghamton has left nobody on. Mullins has faced the minimum in consecutive frames. Rosario will line out to right back in the second inning. Had the pinch hit two-run shot in the eighth inning last night, the game winner. Watson's 2-0. Breaking ball is popped up foul behind the dish. The NFL season opener in Seattle is tonight. The Super Bowl champion Seattle Seahawks in a Super Bowl rematch against New England Patriots. We are just around an hour and 30 from kickoff. Pitch to Rosario is out. Count is 3-1. Now, Binghamton's reliever, Justin Armbruster, is a massive Seahawks fan. He was wearing a Jackson Smith and Jigba jersey earlier today. And Will Watson is from Bow, Washington. Sets up from the windup. 3-1 pitch. Bounces to the plate on a slider. It's a walk. Second surrender tonight from Watson. And it brings up Henry Godbout.
8: And they're in enemy territory here in Portland. You're going to have a lot of Patriots fans in this area.
0: Justin Armbruster said he would not watch the game out at all. He needs to be alone in his hotel room, which is very fair. I'm the same way a lot of times with a big New York Giants game. You don't always want to be at a loud bar where you can't hear the sound of the game. Here's God about the righty, up and in on the hands, did not hit him. Count as 1-0. Even when the Knicks were in the NBA Finals and Matt and I were watching the games, we needed to be places that had sound and almost a condensed environment, or just tough to enjoy a game. 1-0, God about, taps it foul, third base side. Because if you're far from a TV with no sound, it's really tough to enjoy the game, especially if you're standing up, you're overlooking people, the TV's not big. The environment completely matters. Watson, a long look in. Rosario, a small lead off first. Godbout is 1-for-1. 1-1 pitch is blocked from Perozo. Would you agree, Matt?
8: I think, especially with what we do for a living, imagine someone said, yeah, I don't need to hear the sound.
0: We wouldn't have a job. No score in bottom four. Nobody out, runner on for Portland. Watson's 2-1 is in there for a strike on a fastball.
8: If it's a big game, I don't like to be in public with people that can change my pleasure of watching it.
0: Very well said. Don't want to be with the worst part. It's okay to watch the game with the opposing team, but the fans that have their team's not in the game and they're just being annoying for no reason, that is the worst. Watson's 2-2 in there, strike three. Fastball again, this time at the knees on the lower half to Godbout. There's one down, and Watson has three strikeouts over the last five batters that he's faced, and the other two outcomes are walks. Brings up Isaiah Jackson, the left-handed bat. Jackson in his first full year in the Red Sox organization. The pitch, Jackson fouls it off right in the box and off the glove of Perozo. And when the audio's on, the audio has to be good. Our producer tonight and the audio wizard in Ryan Farrow does a great job making that happen. And I'll tell you, there's a lot of places where the audio is not up to par or is not a pleasure to listen to. The broadcasters can be as good as they want to be, but the audio needs to sound clean. 0-1, pitch is a called strike on a slider to Jackson. It's 0-2. And especially when there's no crowd noise, that is sometimes very tough to listen to when you hear no gnat sound. Time call from Jackson. He steps out. After an 8-6 win last night for Portland, this one has been a pitcher's duel. Watson looking to go through four innings for the fourth time this year at Double-A. One down, Rosario at first, pitches low, blocked from Perozo, but spits out third base side, and Rosario picks up second on the wild pitch. So Jackson has an RBI chance. Jackson, an eighth round pick to the Angels in 2024, plays baseball at Arizona State. Watson grabs a new baseball and walks back to the mound. Jackson in just his second game at Double-A, looking for his first hit, and it could bring in a run on a base hit. Watson's 1-2. It's lined into the gap right center. That is an extra base hit, and it will score a run. Jackson's got speed, heads for second. Suero, the center fielder, throws it in, and it's 1-0 Sea Dogs. Jackson roped it, 110 off the bat, and his first hit at AA is an extra base hit with an RBI. And the Sea Dogs in front here in bottom four.
12: Second baseman, number 48.
0: Jackson hits the ball hard. And that is the last batter that Will Watson is going to face. So Watson throws 60 pitches. It's the most that Watson has thrown since April 29th against New Hampshire, and the most in this stint off the injured list. Watson walks off the mound with one out in the fourth, and it's 1-0 Portland. Yoelin Cespedes to the plate, and this pitching change brought to you by William Orban Insurance.
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13: 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I'll keep you updated on local news, weather, and sports. 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
0: Joe Perillo, the head athletic trainer for the Binghamton Rumble Ponies and the Mets organization, welcomes you back. 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It's 1-0 Portland in bottom four. Isaiah Jackson with an RBI double, his first double-A hit. And he's off second as Yoelin Cespedes digs in. Guzman, the 28-year-old right-hander. First pitch. Cespedes swings through a slider low and away for strike one. Guzman coming off his worst appearance of the year. Did not have finished an inning. Six earned runs on five hits on Sunday when Binghamton was leading 6-1 against New Hampshire in the ninth. Enters here in the fourth. 0-1 is up and in on his sweeper. It's 1-1.
8: He didn't record an out. He faced six batters. All of them reached. Five hits and a walk. And all six runs scored. And the Ponies lost by one.
0: But the two appearances prior, Guzman got back-to-back wins. He appeared three times in that New Hampshire series. 1-1 is outside. 2-1. And in those wins, they were 3 days apart. Two total innings, one hit, no walks, and a strikeout. They entered that appearance having allowed one run over his last 3 2/3 innings pitched. 2-1, Cespedes fouls it back. It's 2-2. That was just an outlier appearance for Guzman, who's 6-2, three saves. His ERA still under four at 3.3. It's been a good year for the veteran right-hander. Has not allowed an earned run in 19 of his last 22 appearances. Sets in the stretch. Jackson goes for third. The 2-2 is swung on and missed. Change up low and in. Cespedes goes down swinging, but Jackson gets the stolen base. Second run for Portland, now 90 feet away. And that's Jackson's first stolen base at Double A.

0: 2-0 in the second. Erie clobbered the Fightin' Phils last night. 1-1 pitch is down on his sweeper. It's 2-1. Binghamton needs Reading to lose, and the Ponies hoping to take a game here in Portland. At the very, very worst, Binghamton can go 4-1 over their final five games. And that's not accounting for what Reading and Somerset are going to do. 2-1, fastball is in. White dances off the plate, and Guzman has lost him. But a Binghamton loss and a Reading win tonight would all but do it. Five games left to go in the 2026 regular season. 3-1 pitch, off speed for a strike on the outer half. It's a full count. Jackson had the RBI. He's off third. 1-0 Portland in the fourth. Can Guzman get out of the jam? Payoff pitch, popped up foul, third base side. A lot of rehabbers that are going in that Hartford-Somerset game. Clark Schmidt is expected to pitch. Kyle Freeland is expected to pitch as well for Hartford. Payoff pitch again, wave and a miss. Change up low and away from Guzman. He strikes out two and just faced two batters that were needed in the fourth to get out of the jam. One hit, one run, and one left on for Portland, and it sends us to the top half of the fifth. Portland leads 1-0 on the WNBF Rumble Ponies Radio Network.
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4: John Bay digs in to begin the fifth inning, and Hayden Mullins delivers. First pitch is inside, ball one. The Rumble Ponies are trailing 1-0. Portland scored in the home half of the fourth on an Isaiah Jackson RBI double. His first hit at the AA level in his first game with plate appearances. 1-0, up and in. It's 2-0 on Bay. Jackson made his debut last night in the ninth inning as a defensive replacement. So it's Bay, Collins, and Baylor. Bay struck out his first time. Four scoreless innings for Mullins. Had six shutout frames his last start. The pitch. Bay pops it up high into the sky. I can't see the baseball anymore. Right side, and it drops foul into the tarp area beyond the wall that Brandon was up against. This is that time of night. Lights are on. It is not pitch black yet, but the sun has set. It is getting dark. They call it dusk. And also rain expected any minute now. Here's the 2-1. That is high. It is three balls and one strike.

0: Mullins in the windup, 3-1. Called strike, and the count runs full to John Bay. Mets and Marlins playing the series finale in Miami before the Mets come home to face the Yankees on September 11th on Friday for the Subway Series. Mets up 6-0 on Miami in the second inning, off to a roaring start offensively. 3-2 pitch, and Bay takes it in the dirt for ball four. It's a leadoff walk issued by Mullins. Second walk issued. He's only allowed three hits. And the leadoff man is aboard in the fifth.
1: Corey Collins
0: digs in. Doubled in the opposite way his first time. Bay leads off of first base. First pitch, called strike on the outside corner to Collins. It's nothing and one. Bay stole three bases last night. That was a career high. The first time he's ever done it in pro ball with three in one game. 0-1, Collins takes it high, and it's one ball and one strike. One nothing Portland, top five, both teams with three hits. Mullins is set. Nobody out, Bay at first. And the lefty delivers. Inside on a sweeper. It's two balls and a strike to Collins. Mullins has allowed a base runner in each inning so far. But faced the minimum in the third and fourth after the Ponies were caught stealing by Rosario, throwing them out at second. The 2-1. Collins way out in front of a curveball, and it's 2-2. Suero was caught stealing in the fourth. Rojas in the third inning. We'll see if they send Bay at all. Binghamton had seven stolen bases last night. Second time they've done that this year. That's their most in a game. 2-2 pitch. Swung on and tipped. In and out of the catcher Rosario's glove behind home plate. It is still 2-2 to Corey Collins. Mullins just surpassed 60 pitches tonight. Had 76 in his last start. Comes set for a 2-2. Mullins looks at first. The pitch. Grounded. Right side could be two. Cespedes flips it to second, one. Throw to first from White is in time. It's a 4-6-3 double play. And Brannon goes to the splits to make sure that they get the out at first. Collins was running well down the first base line. And that throw from Cespedes, he did the backhand toss with his bare hand. Didn't quite get enough on it. And that kind of made it a slower turn, which gave Collins a shot. But 4-6-3, and now there's two outs.
2: That's back-to-back nights. Brannon has gotten to the splits. And Matt and I have even seen it pregame. Just Brannon is so flexible and athletic. And because he's able to do that, it allows you to snag outs, steal outs.
0: Baylor bats now with nobody on, two outs. First pitch down low, ball one. Brannon, just at the ripe age of 22 years old, was a ninth round pick by Boston in 2022 out of high school. He's well on his way. Does it well on both sides. Mullins 1-0 pitch up high and away, two balls and no strikes. Well, Mullins, his last three starts have been scoreless. August 26th at Richmond, 5 2/3. September 2nd at Chesapeake, 6 scoreless. And tonight as well, 2-0. Baylor chases a breaking ball. It's 2-1. Trying to get through 5 scoreless for the third straight start. Would be 16 2/3 scoreless innings combined over the last three if he gets this final out of the fifth. 2-1 coming. Called strike on the outside corner on a slider, and now it's 2-2 to Baylor, who lined out his first time. And Mullins has allowed a base runner in each of the last three innings, but has faced the minimum, including this one, if he gets the out. 2-2. Grounded to third base, fielded by the third baseman Ferguson, throws across, and low, but handled well by Brannon. Side retired. Mullins has allowed a base runner on in every inning, but has faced the minimum over the last three, and he gets through five scoreless for the third straight start. 16 and two-thirds combined scoreless innings over his last three starts. Going to the bottom of the fifth, halfway through, the Rumble Ponies trail the Sea Dogs 1-0 on the WNBF Rumble Ponies Radio Network.
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0: Stadium or Van Insurance as we enter the home half of the fifth, and the Rumble Ponies trail the Sea Dogs 1-0. It's Ryan Dollar, the right-hander, who's in for his double-A debut. First pitch out of the windup, and Max Ferguson takes low for ball one. Ferguson, then Gonzalez and Turner at the top. After Carlos Guzman got the final two outs of the fourth, he struck out both in a bounce-back outing. Dollar delivers 1-0, and Ferguson takes a strike. The count evens at a ball and a strike. Ferguson singled his first time up. Dollar's 22 years old. Right-hander is 6'3", 220 pounds from Houston, Texas. Here's the 1-1. Spikes a breaking ball. It's 2-1. Played college baseball at the University of Houston and was undrafted and signed by the Mets last year in 2025. Dollar has risen three levels from single A through high A to double A to finish his campaign. The 2-1. Swung on and missed, 2-2. Guzman threw 12 pitches, 7 strikes for the 2 strikeouts. Dollar deals 2-2 pitch. Swung on and missed, strike 3 in the dirt. It bounced off Perozzo and also hit Ferguson. Perozzo picks it up on the Ferris territory side of home plate, and his throw to first is in time to complete the strikeout. Ryan Dollar has his first double-A strikeout against the first batter he faces. Gets him on a breaking ball. 2-3 to complete it, and there's one out in the fifth. Brings up Justin Gonzalez, who's 0-2. Dollar was promoted on paper yesterday from high A to double A. Made 11 appearances with St. Lucie and 31 with Brooklyn. The pitch. Gonzalez swings through it. And the count is 0-1. Combined for a 3.53 ERA and 42 outings across the lower portion of the minors. 0-1. Low. It's 1-1. With Brooklyn, 31 outings, he went 3-2, had a 3.32 ERA, and had 49 strikeouts in 38 innings. Hitters batted 200 against Dollar in high A. Sent for a 1-1. The pitch to Gonzalez. Wave and a miss, and the count goes to 1-2. One ball and two strikes. Dollar deals. That is low in the dirt. It is two balls and two strikes. The Rumble Ponies also added Parker Carlson from High A Brooklyn to their bullpen. Another undrafted free agent in 2025. He's out of Auburn. Originally signed July 19th in 2025. 2-2 from Dollar. Gonzalez cracks it in the air to center. Suero waits for it, going back a few steps, gets under it, and makes the catch for out number two. Two up, two down for Ryan Dollar.
1: Spring Meadows Golf Course second batter.
0: Who's in his first professional season and gets promoted to double A for the final week of the year. Remember, the single A and high A season ends a week earlier than the double A season. And the AAA season goes a week later than the AA season does. Here's Will Turner, 0-1 with a walk. First pitch, curveball strike. It's nothing and one. So High A Brooklyn's campaign came to an end last Sunday. Dollar and Carlson come up to continue their seasons at AA. A one pitch. Taylor takes it inside, or Turner rather, and it's 1-1. Dollar made 10 appearances for Houston in his final year in 2025. Then signed with the Mets. 1-1 pitch. Called strike on a slider. It's 1-2. Looking for a 1-2-3 frame in his double-A debut. Ahead 1-2 on Turner. Two outs in the fifth. Here comes the pitch. Check swing. Did he go? He held it. Pitch was high and away. 2-2. 95 on the radar gun from Dollar. Oh, Dollar in the windup and the 2-2 pitch. Fastball called, strike three, outside corner, 96 on the black. Ryan Dollar, very good work in his Double A debut. Goes 1-2-3 with two strikeouts in his first inning of work. Through five innings here in Portland, it's Portland 1 and Binghamton nothing on the WNBF Rumble Ponies Radio Network.
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5: One nothing Sea Dogs in top six here from Hadlock Field. Hayden Mullen, sixth inning of work to Vincent Perozzo, and he darts in a first pitch strike. Marco Vargas, Jefferson Rojas to follow, 9-1-2. Two lefties and a righty against the left-hander Mullins, who has been dialed. His 0-1 called strike. Sweeper low and in. Perozzo did not love the call. Mullins has gone scoreless in 16 and two-thirds innings pitched. Those are his last three starts combined. That includes tonight. Five innings, three strikeouts. Has faced the minimum over the last three. His 0-2, Perozzo whiffs at a sweeper away and does not jog down to first on the drop third strike. Throw down for Rosario is there, and there's one down. Four punch outs for Mullins, but the minimum over the last three, he's allowed a base runner in every inning. Two caught stealings on wonderful throws from the backstop Rosario, and a 4-6-3 double play in the fifth inning. Here's Vargas, 0-2, ground out and a pop out. First pitch takes a fastball. That's there for a strike. Three hits for Binghamton, three for Portland. Sea Dogs got one in bottom four on a Jackson RBI double. Vargas shows bunt, fouls it right back off the screen, and it's 0-2. What a stretch it's been for Mullins. Five straight appearances of one earned run or less. That streak can continue. He's at 72 pitches. Season high is six innings. His minor league career high is 6 1/3 innings pitched. So we'll see if he comes out for the seventh. And if Binghamton can get to him here in the sixth. 0-2, fastball is in the attic. Has gone six innings three times this year. Did it in his last start against Chesapeake. Glove at the face for Mullins. His 1-2 is fouled off. 10 strikeouts in that last start. 5 the one prior, but then the three before that, three consecutive starts of 8 strikeouts. Mullins to Vargas, another 1-2 pitch is in there, strike three. Sweeper, inner half. That's been the pitch for Mullins. Five punch outs, and there's two down.
1: Second baseman number three, Jefferson Rojas.
5: Brings up Jefferson Rojas. Not even a chance there for Vargas. Back-to-back sweepers into lefties. Here's the righty Rojas. Takes the first pitch on a slider low.
0: This is a ridiculous run from Mullins over his last six starts.
5: 1-0 to Rojas is smacked down the left field line. A base hit rolls all the way to the wall. Played off the wall from Jackson. Rojas heads for second. The throw is late. And Jefferson Rojas has a two-hit night.
1: Third baseman number 23.
5: Hit 105 down the left field line.
1: Reimer.
5: Rojas hit it well on a sweeper that was in, but this one caught well too much plate. And Rojas picks up his seventh double as a member of the Mets organization. Chance here for Binghamton to convert. They've left just two on base. First time they've had a runner off second base since the second inning. Reimer's 0 for 1 with a walk. First pitch is in on a slider. Four consecutive outings of at least five innings. And Mullins a chance here to go six scoreless. Has to get through Reimer. Rojas off second. 1-0. Reimer chops it down the left field line, but foul. Ferguson played it on a hop in foul territory. In his last five starts, three earned runs. And has allowed no more than five hits outside of one start in the last four. 1-1 to Reimer is down on a changeup, blocked from Rosario. He was paired with the lefty last night, Dalton Rogers, who went four innings and allowed two earned runs, five crossed, but he struck out six. Tying run for Binghamton off second with two down. 2-1, Reimer drives it deep in the air to right. Gonzalez back at the track. It's off the very top of the wall. Rojas scores. Reimer to second. Throw from Gonzalez is in time. Wow. Rojas does score. Dan Bythewey, the

0: Home plate umpire makes that clear. Points on home, points to the press box. Reimer has the RBI, but he's gunned out, and he is shaken up a tad coming off second base. It's a 1-1 game heading to bottom six, and now the attention goes to Reimer. Joe Perillo is out there with Michael Collins. We'll get you that update next. 1-1 game heading to bottom six here from Maine.
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0: Ryan Dollar throws to Brooks Brannan, and a first pitch fastball is there for a strike. Bottom six from Hadlock Field. Jacob Reimer ties us up at one with an RBI single, and Reimer is still in the game. He's okay at third base after being checked on a good bit. 0-1 from Dollar is outside. Reimer lasered one off the top of the right field wall, but Justin Gonzalez, the Red Sox number two prospect, played it off the wall and threw a dart into second base on a 9-6 putout to end the frame. 1-1 is low to Brandon. Just an absurd throw. Reimer was also out by a good bit. Gonzalez played it well and barely even took a shuffle. His strength for the young and tall right fielder, 19 years old, threw him out. 2-1 pitch, Brandon fouls it back just above the press box. It's 2-2. Five hits for Binghamton, three for Portland.
5: Time to call Portland Glass.
0: Reimer does tie the game, but that's all Binghamton gets. And it was such a close play with Rojas crossing home. It was a bang-bang play to see if Rojas did cross in time. 2-2 is grounded right past Dollar. Second baseman Rojas charges, throws to first. It's in time for the first down. Dan Bythway, the home plate umpire, had a quick decision to make and did it with some force. Pointed on home plate, then pointed to the press box. I made the right call. Rojas crossed, so Reimer gets the RBI, just a single. Here's Ronald Rosario against Ryan Dollar, who's retired four straight in his Double-A debut. And the pitch is up on a heater. Dollar across 42 appearances, majority with High A Brooklyn, had 31 appearances there. Hitters hit 202 against the right-hander. His 1-0 is a fastball up and in. 51 innings, 67 strikeouts. And an ERA at 3.5. Dollar stutters the front foot, sets from the windup. 2-0. Rosario clubs it into left field. Collins is back. It's off the base of the main monster. Rosario wants second. Collins a good throw in, but it's cut off. It's late. And it's a one-out double for Ronald Rosario. His second extra base hit of this series. His first hit of the night. And the go-ahead run for Portland is in scoring position.
6: The systemarchitecture.net fifth batter, Henry Godbout.
0: Rosario hit it well. Collins did a good job playing it off the wall, because with that main monster, that's into the lower half of the wall. So Collins has to be careful how much he goes back, how aggressive he is trying to make a catcher play it off the wall. But Corey did a good job. RBI chance for Henry Godbout. His average now at 300 for the Eastern League Player of the Week. First pitch down Main Street on a 95-mile-per-hour fastball. Dollar, two strikeouts. Has faced five batters, one hit. That's Rosario off second. Rojas holds him on. 0-1. Godbout clips it back off the netting. Henry Godbout went 10 for 22 last week. Four homers with six RBIs against Chesapeake. It's been a franchise record this year for Portland. They've had 12 weekly award winners. That's the most in franchise history. And their starter tonight, Hayden Mullins, Eastern League Pitcher of the Week, went six innings with one run. 0-2 is up and in from Dollar. Just nine total hits tonight after Portland had 11 last night and scored eight runs. Dollar looks at Rosario. 1-2 is a slider away for ball two. Ryan Dollar pitched three seasons at Houston, made 34 appearances. Grew up in Houston, went to MacArthur High School. Was the number seven right-hander in the state of Texas. 2-2 is clipped back from Godbout. Signed with the Mets as an undrafted free agent in July of last year. In his last season with the Cougars, in that junior campaign, did have trouble at times. Stopped pitching in May. Time is called. It's Peroso who calls time as Dollar was in his windup, and Peroso walks out to talk to Dollar. The battery of Peroso and Dollar. Suero is in center field. Two catchers that Binghamton has on the roster. Portland last night, 5 for 12 with runners on the pond. Both teams have had opportunities. Portland is 1 for 4 tonight. They've left four on base. Peroso back to his squat. Godbout will dig back in. Godbout, a top 10 prospect in the Red Sox organization. He leans over, bat is just above his shoulder. 2-2, down and away, count is full. 29 pitches for Dollar. Binghamton has a right-hander warming up in their bulpen. Sea Dogs can take the lead. Rosario, a small lead. 3-2, swing and a miss. Ryan Dollar, beautiful pitch on the outer half. Strikes out Godbout, his third strikeout, and there's two away.
5: Isaiah Jackson.
0: Slider from Dollar that moved to the outer half, and Godbout could not catch up. Here's Isaiah Jackson, who had the RBI double in the fourth. First pitch to the lefty. Is a fastball there at the letters for a strike. Jackson, that was his first double-A hit in his second double-A game, matching up against Dollar in his debut. Peeks at Rosario, 0-1, misses on the outer half of the plate. Dollar has moved up three levels in his first year in professional baseball. 1-1 pitch. It's down. Jackson almost bit at it. He held back. It's 2-1. Binghamton's right-hander warming up is Bryce Conley in the right center field bullpen. Conley has gone scoreless in three of his last four appearances.

0: Dollar peeks at Rosario. 2-1 pitch. Swung through from Jackson. Count is 2-2 with two down. Playoff implications on the line. Both teams' seasons on the line. 3.5 games back. Jackson steps out, digs back in with a wide lefty stance. Dollar hangs the right arm, now sets, looks at Rosario. 2-2, swing and a miss. Drop third strike, picked up from Perozzo. He tagged him out, and it's an inning-ending strikeout for Ryan Dollar. Two innings scoreless in his Double-A debut with four punch-outs, and he gets a hand from the whole entire Binghamton dugout. It sends us to the seventh. One hit and no runs for Portland. One left on. We have a 1-1 game on the WNBF Rumble Ponies Radio Network.
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0: We return to Hadlock Field, top half of the seventh inning. Right-hander Aaron Nixon of Portland will take the rubber. Hayden Mullins is done. Six innings, one run. Mullins was fantastic. Five hits allowed. And Nixon, the right-hander, will face Chris Suero. 4-5-6 for Binghamton in a 1-1 game. Nixon sets from the stretch with nobody on base and deals to Suero. Suero smacks it foul down the left field line. So Hayden Mullins matches a season high for the fourth time, and he goes six innings in back-to-back starts. Huge for the left-hander, coming off Eastern League Pitcher of the Week honors. Nixon, the right-hander, 25 years old, from McAllen, Texas, signed as a free agent this offseason, throws in a strike, it's 0-2. Serrano and Bay to follow here in the order for Binghamton. Pitcher's duel kind of night. Nixon sets. And the 0-2. Down and away. Suero checked his swing, but he held off on a nasty breaking ball. Nixon was assigned to Portland just yesterday. Was sent to High A Greenville when he was signed actually a month ago. Released by the Yankees on August 3rd, was with High A Hudson Valley. His 1-2, Suero bloops it into left center. It's a base hit. Chris Suero has a two-hit game after snapping an 0-for-21 streak. He has back-to-back singles. And Binghamton has a much-needed leadoff base runner. It's just their second of the night. But what Mullins did so well is he was taking runners off the base paths. Rosario caught two runners stealing in back-to-back innings and a double play in the fifth. Here is Serrano with nobody out and a runner on. Third baseman in Ferguson is in. Suero goes. First pitch is grounded right side. Brandon leaps. He made the grab on a hop, but he's fouled. He caught it in foul territory.

0: Guerrero got a perfect jump. But if that was called fair and it gets over the head of Brannon, that is going to be dangerous, rolling softly down the right field line. Brannon touched it just to the left of the chalk, and the count is 0-1. Serrano, a strikeout and a ground down. See if Suero goes here. He does. 0-1 is outside. Throw from Rosario is into center field. Suero heads for third. There's no throw from Turner, and Suero gets two bases. The stolen bag and the throwing error from Rosario after he threw out two runners tonight, and Suero is off third base as the go-ahead run with nobody out. Nixon threw a fastball away, looked like a pitch out, but does not matter. Infield comes in. Big spot for Serrano, 1-1. He clips it right at the third baseman, Ferguson, charges, throws on the run, it's in time, and it keeps Suero at third. One away now for John Bay.
1: Right fielder number 12.
0: That's exactly how you wanted to get Suero out. If you're Rosario, fastball that was fully off the plate in the righty's batter's box to a lefty, but Rosario's throw went to the left of White. John Bay's 0-1 with a walk as the infield sets in. First pitch, Bay pops it up and foul down the right field line. Binghamton has been out-hit in seven consecutive games, folks, but they are out-hitting Portland here 6-4. Tied at one in top seven. Can John Bay deliver the lead with Suero off third? Nixon's 0-1. Fastball is outside. The run for Portland, and Isaiah Jackson RBI double. And for Binghamton in the sixth, an RBI single for Jacob Reimer. Nixon sets first base side. His 1-1 to Bay is low. Blocked from Rosario just to his right. Kept it in front. And keeps Suero at Bay off third. Bay has 16 RBIs, hitting 250 at Double A. His 36th game at this level tonight. Each infielder, their toes just off the grass. 2-1. Bay grounds it, and he chops it over the head of White and into left center field. Suero scores, and John Bay delivers the go-ahead RBI single, and it's 2-1 ponies in the top half of the seventh inning, and Bay's 17th RBI of the year. And the infield comes in. Bay makes them pay. That was hit well in front of White. If he's playing normal depth, it would probably still score a run, but could have traded a run for an out. Here's Corey Collins. Swings at a first pitch curveball, and it's strike one. Collins a double in his first AB, last grounded into a double play. Corey homered last night, deep over the right field wall. Nixon sets the pitch, and Collins bites at his slider. It's 0-2. So Nixon making his first looks at Double A. Struggled mightily in his time with High Hudson Valley. 0-2 pitch, up and away on a fastball. He was activated yesterday from Portland. Three appearances with High A Greenville. Two-step lead for Bay. 2-1 ponies in the seventh with one down. Bay goes. 1-2. Collins ropes it foul down the right field line. And Hager, the first base coach, ducked his head, pointed with a smirk towards Collins. That was hit 95 off the bat. Third baseman in Ferguson is well off the bag at third. He's playing where the shortstop White would play, and White is up the middle. Still a 1-2 count. And Nixon deals. Collins smacks it. Deep in the air to right center field. Turner is back with Gonzalez at the track. That ball is out of here. A two-run blast for Corey Collins. Big number 10 at AA. And Binghamton takes a 4-1 lead in the seventh. Collins crushed it. 415 feet over the high wall in right center field. It goes 104 off the bat. And it's a three-run, seventh inning for the Ponies. Two-run shot for Collins in back-to-back games. Jamari Baylor takes the ball. It's 1-0.
2: There's a video board that shows the pitcher that's on the mound with their total pitches, strikes, balls, the record, and statistics. It's above the high wall, even more elevated than the high wall in right center. That's where the baseball hit.
0: 1-0. Baylor gets beamed by a fastball right off the hip. Baylor a tad shaken up, walking it off, and he'll head to first base. Brings up Vincent Perozzo as Aaron Nixon has lost it here. Binghamton, 8 hits tonight, 4 runs. And Corey Collins picks up yet another home run from Hadlock Field. Collins homered here. First time the Binghamton Rumble Ponies appeared at Delta Dental Park. And does it in back-to-back games. The battery of Rosario and the third baseman Ferguson meet with Nixon on the mound. John Bay, an RBI single. Corey Collins, he delivers a two-run shot. Let's give you some out-of-town scores and update you on where Binghamton stands here tonight. Reading just took a 3-2 lead at the end of four against Erie. So again, a Binghamton loss, a Reading win tonight, all but does it. But Ponies now lead against Portland. Here's the lefty Perozzo. First pitch is outside for ball one. And Somerset in Hartford in the sixth. It is a 1-0 game. Yard Goats lead. 1-0 to Perozzo. Called strike on a slider down and out. The infield playing Perozzo to pull. First baseman Brannon holds on Baylor. Three hits in the inning and three runs. Called strike to Perozzo on a slider again. It's 1-2. Suero led things off, came around and scored. And then with one out, Bay and Collins delivered. Perozzo in a 1-2 hole. Nixon throws. Perozzo grounds it foul right past the first baseman, Brannon. Binghamton this year, they have been such a dominant team like most when they homer, but it's when they don't, and things have been unusual for them over the last three games. 1-2 pitch. Perozzo swings to a slider away for strike three. First punch out for Aaron Nixon at double A. And there is two down in the seventh inning. So Binghamton is 1-2 in their last three games, and they have homered in three consecutive games. The Ponies this year, when they homer, they are 49-37. When they don't, they're 11-36. Baylor goes. First pitch to Vargas is away and then off the glove of Rosario. Baylor will stay put with his stolen base off second. But the weird thing is for Binghamton in their last three, they haven't pitched extremely well, which has stopped that home run streak of wins. Fell last night. They had a homer. Fell on Sunday. And Binghamton also homered. RBI chance for Vargas, looking for his first hit tonight. Slider in there for a strike. That was very, very in. Vargas did not love the call. Count is 1-1. Two down in the seventh inning. Three spot for the Ponies. Baylor's off second base. And the 1-1. Called strike. below the knees. Vargas is arguing with Dan Bythway and the Binghamton dugout. That is awfully low. That's at Vargas.